0: Pereira to Neal. Across to Sidchuk on the right side. Working onto his left feet to Pereira in some space. Back towards Herbers, who pops up on the right. Montreal with some interchange now, positionally. Herbers to Sidchuk. Pereira keeping up his run. Sidchuk going to try taking on Kurikawa. Laying it inside to Ceballos. Back to Sidchuk. Sidchuk getting the ball stuck under his foot. And it's Jackson Hopkins on the yellow card. He'll try and start the counterattack. A great possession by Hopkins as he's able to break away from Pereira and Latoury. Ball towards Baribo, though, leaving a lot to be desired. Easily cut out by Vera. And Montreal going back the other way with Noah Strait yet again. Noah Strait has been all gas. No breaks in the early going here. Owusu back to Strait. Strait playing it back to Latoury. Now Ceballos in the middle of the park. Towards Owusu, flicking it to Strait. Strait, heavy touch though, and that's cleared away by Nealis. Again, only as far as Vera, as Montreal continue to mount the pressure. They've continued to seemingly mount the last 10 minutes here against DC United.
1: And again, DC United just looks on their heels right now, defending Montreal with possession. Every time the ball gets cleared by a DC United player, it goes to a Montreal player, and Montreal gets on the attack again. And DC United really, really, really this time right now, as Montreal mounts the pressure, continues the touches, and forces DC United to defend, defend, defend.
0: Vera. Across to Ceballos. Moving centrally is the Colombian, trying to slip it in towards Owusu, and he goes over in front of Peltola, and I think he's lucky to not get a yellow card for simulation as the ball was way out of his grasp. But Owusu going to ground, no foul given, as there shouldn't have been, and Sean Johnson on the ball right near the DC United penalty spot as we're 26 minutes in here on Retro Night. It is the return of the Montreal Impact. For one night only here on TSN 690, 0-0 between the Impact and DC United. Montaigne can't link up with Nono in the middle of the park.
1: Well, the best player for this DC United team so far is the guy that picked up the yellow card. Hopkins has just been a real handful down the left-hand side. Ceballos has done a good job, but Hopkins is still finding ways, winning battles in the midfield, taking players on, and if it wasn't for that yellow card, he'd almost been flawless in that first 26 minutes of this game.
0: Ceballos putting pressure under Kurikawa. Good turn from the Japanese left back. Laying it off to Hopkins. Montaigne calling for it, getting it from Hopkins, but just a little bit too much on it, and it goes right into the path of Thomas Gillier. As again, this Neal Montaigne battle, something to follow. Feels like we are just in the early stages of what is going to be potentially quite a lengthy act today between the two sides.
1: Well, again, we're talking about when you look at the right-hand side, Sidchuk is normally having by Bugay that plays in behind him. The understanding between those two has been very good so far this season. With the rumors swirling around about Bugay being offered and maybe a contract to go back to Europe, so now you've got a different player in behind Sidchuk, and those two haven't really played together to understand what they do.
0: Ceballos good find to Pereira. Pereira has Strait down the left side, decides not to go to him just yet. Laying it off to Petrasso. Strait asking for it, gets it. Latoury filling in just ahead of him. Strait once again going for a bit of a run, laying it to Owusu. Owusu tight angle, and I think, yes, that went off of Nealis and out for the first corner kick of the match for CF Montreal is Noah Strait having a very lively first cameo in this match, Grant Needham.
1: And we've been harsh on Noah Strait, but he has been very good today on that left-hand side. Getting on the ball, taking players on, Petrasso overlapping, understanding between the two of them out there. And this is the best we've seen from Noah Strait in 28 minutes of football.
0: And Matty Sinchuk across to the right of Sean Johnson to take this. So it's going to be an outswinger for Montreal. The Ukrainians stepping up. A little bit of a flat ball towards the back post, and actually far too close to Sean Johnson in his six-yard box. And the 37-year-old will settle things down and roll it out to Kurikawa. Rather poor delivery from in the 90s, Sinchuk, all things considered.
1: Too close to the keeper inside the six-yard box. A keeper of Johnson's stature is always going to come up and get that one. You've got to either drift it farther out to the back post, or you've got to put it to the penalty spot and let your players go get it. A little bit of a misfire there by Sinchuk.
0: Kurakawa inside to Servania. It's been a long time since we called the midfielders for DC United getting on the ball. Kurakawa trying the long switch out on the right side to Hefty. It actually falls to his countryman Nono, cut out by Luca Petrasso, but Montreal not doing enough with the ball, and a shove by Brian Vera is going to get a free kick for Ty Baribeau and DC United. And Baribeau, clutching at his face after that, gets up and makes his way towards the Montreal 18-yard line. And so this is going to be about 30 yards out, just about in line with the edge of the six-yard box. And coming across to take it is going to be, I believe, Dozel, the midfielder for DC United. And so Montreal's first free kick to have to deal with so far tonight.
1: And again, right there, Brian Vera, overly aggressive, gives away the foul about 35 yards away on the right-hand side. Left-hand side of the pitch for the Montreal team when they're attacking. But I like the aggressive nature of Brian Vera. I like the fact that he's not taking any prisoners, trying to win the ball. The referee's allowed a few challenges to go through this time, a little bit too aggressive, give away the free kick, and now it's up to the Montreal team to defend this set piece.
0: So it's two players in the wall for Montreal. It's Noah Strait and Danny Pereira. Clipped inside, headed away by Vera. Peltola just lofting it forward for DC United. The header won by Servania, and Baribeau is able to nod it just past Gillier. And that is nearly a moment of madness from Luca Petrasso, who let the ball bounce in front of him instead of going up for it. And it was Servania who was able to get just enough of a header on it. I'm not sure if the offside flag was going to go up, but Baribeau was looking down the barrel of his 12th MLS goal of the season, but he just put it wide to the left of Gillier. Ceballos towards Sinchuk. Ceballos going with some trickery here ahead of the Ukrainian, lofting it forward towards Ebers, trying to judge the bounce, able to keep it in for the moment, plays it off of Servania, and out for a Montreal throw down the right side.
1: Not the prettiest breakout for Montreal, but it's effective. Gets into Habers, and Habers does a very good job under pressure, controlling the ball and making sure that Montreal retains possession.
0: Now out on the left, it is Noah Strait. Playing it back to Vera. Vera to Pereira. Cross now to Ceballos. All kinds of South American flair now for CF Montreal on the pitch. Sinchuk in towards Pereira. Laying it off to Latoury. Back to Danny Pereira in some space. To Sinchuk again. Montreal trying to build this up slowly down the right. Pereira couldn't get it past Hopkins. Bit of a flick back from Baribeau. Can't release Nono though. Good track back by Strait to steal that ball away from Montreal.
1: And I think that Sinchuk has got to look forward and look up a little bit. Ceballos gave him the ball and made a great run behind the defenders. Sinchuk plays that ball diagonally through, and Montreal might have something there.
0: We've passed the half-hour mark here at Stade Saputo. Match day 20 in Major League Soccer. Montreal and DC United tied 0-0. Vera to the chest of Owusu. Back to Ebers. Ebers slipping in Owusu, and he can't get it past Johnson. The fans crying out for a penalty they're not going to get. We'll see if VAR are able to put their thumb on the scale here as Strait is fouled by Dozel, and the Englishman walks away from the scene of the crime. And Prince Owusu looked like he'd been slipped in all alone. I'm not sure if he got a touch on the ball just ahead of Sean Johnson, but he was going to need something to clip it over the MLS veteran, as we get a chance to see the replay in just a moment here, as Ebers, a great slip into his countryman Owusu. Owusu with no touch as Nealis with an absolutely fantastic sprawling tackle, as it looked like potentially a pass from Owusu in the end. It is last-ditch defending of the highest order by Sean Nealis, and Montreal now are going to have to attack this free kick with Fabian Ebers standing over it. Looked like he was going to play it short. Instead, he is going to eventually clip it in. No, he plays it short. Strait laying it off to Pereira. Danny Pereira going towards the corner flag. That one off the training pitch, not exactly amounting to much. Now played towards Zanatti Sinchuk. Sinchuk lofting it high up in the air. Ceballos back across goal. It falls to Streit, who gets it horribly wrong. Noah Streit, top of the box. I think that went backwards from where he was intending for it to go. And now Brian Vera on the ball, shifting it back out on the left side to Pereira. Montreal trying to regain their shape after this as Petrasso goes back to the left-hand side. Ebbers stays out there, gets the ball from Pereira, playing it back to Brian Vera. Neal now trying this near side with Sinchuk. Kanadi Sinchuk, pass Kurakawa, cross inside! And just a little bit too close to Sean Johnson. No one attacking it at the near post. And so far, it seems to be a bit of a familiar storyline we're attacking here, Grant Needham, with lots and lots of attacking prowess from Montreal, just nothing to show for it just yet.
1: Well, again, and you can see Sinchuk, every time he gets the ball, it's Kurakawa and Hopkins that drop all the way back. They do not let him go one-on-one against anybody. And that's where Montreal's got to take advantage. Two guys drop back to Sinchuk. He's going to have to find Ceballos that is in behind him, and that will be the opportunity that Montreal might be able to spring forward. But again, Montreal's had some great build-up play, attacking down the left, attacking down the right, and they just have not been able to convert anything, and some brilliant saves by the keeper.
0: Ceballos can't get past Hopkins. Good tracking back by the American. Kurakawa closed down by Sinchuk in towards Cervania. Turn from the Japanese fullback. Back to Nealis. Nealis turning away from Ebbers. Montreal trying to continue the press, and Sinchuk looking for a bounce that he's not going to get. It will be a DC throw near the near side corner flag. Montreal again in this first half attacking from left to right, as DC from right to left. And that one goes off the shin of Victor Latoury and out for another DC United throw.
1: Great battle down this right-hand side for DC United. Hopkins versus Ceballos. Those two guys, this is the first time we've seen Ceballos in a Montreal uniform, and he's been impressive so far against a guy that's very, very, very difficult to handle.
0: Just very stagnant at the moment down the right side, and a foul called on DC.
1: On Montiano, it's just he's grabbing onto Neal's shirt. And then he's complaining to the referee, and Neal's going, you got to grab my shirt. You got to let it go sometimes.
0: He's a tricky character, that Montiano, the Belgian, making himself known to CF Montreal fans. Had a wonderful goal in the last time these two teams met. Again, that 4-4 draw you were talking about. Is now Streit released down the left for Montreal. Streit into the 18. No, Streit goes over just ahead of Nono. And it's played inside, cut out by Latoury. Ball falls to Luca Petrasso. Owusu calling for it. Sinchuk gets it on the full volley. Couldn't keep it down. That was a big chance for Montreal, with Anadi Sinchuk trying to catch it at around waist level, but he could not keep it from going over the bar of Sean Johnson's goal.
1: And this is we talk about the sort of the depth of Sinchuk's game has got to be better than that. That's an opportunity. He actually has the defender on his hip. He's the bigger man. He holds him off, and he's got to be at least hit the target from that. Great ball by Petrasso and Montreal. That's the second big opportunity that Montreal has not converted on. First one was Prince Owusu. Second is Anadi Sinchuk.
0: We heard Philippe Lafoy talking about it. Part of the reason why Alexis Sanchez has been brought in is that cutting edge has been lacking for Montreal. And we're seeing it on display again in what has been a lively first half here at Saputo Stadium. Montreal looking for just their fourth win at home this season. Early ball inside by DC after a rare foray into Montreal's half of the pitch. Latoury under pressure from Cervania, back to Neal. And Jalen Neal is just going to force to be put that out into about row Z. That almost hit us here in the booth. It was so well cleared by the American. Throw up coming for DC down this near side, and Kurakawa is going to take it. That's Pierre-Luc Lozier forcing the Japanese fullback back. It's going to be a long throw. Flat ball here, tricky for Montreal to have to deal with. Kurakawa getting some perch on it, headed away by Prince Owusu doing his defensive duty. Kurakawa keeping it in. and able to beat Sinchuk. Cross incoming. Sinchuk able to do just enough as he gets it off of the outside of his left foot. Corner kick upcoming for DC.
1: And again, Montreal with some two big chances. First one saved by Johnson. Second one, Sinchuk can't keep the ball down. They've been the more dangerous of the two sides, attacking-wise, building up. They've got more possession of the ball. They just have not been able to find the back of the net. And again, Montreal put three players outside their defensive 18-yard box, forcing DC United to defend with four. Less bodies in the box.
0: Ball inside from Nono, punched away by Gillier. There's a DC player down in front of Gillier. It's Hopkins. And he and Gillier getting caught in each other's way. And Pierre-Luc Lozier is calling out the training staff. As Hopkins was down on the pitch, he's still clutching at his face. And Gillier actually was stepping all over him, trying to retreat back into his goal. And so Hopkins now is going to be attended to from by the medical staff as we're into the 40th minute, 5 minutes of normal time left to go here on TSN 690 in what is a 0-0 draw so far between Montreal and DC United, as Noah Streit and Hennadi Sinchuk are called over by the Montreal coaching staff as they want to see a little bit of something more from the guys out on the flanks.
1: Well, Noah Streit, this is the best 40 minutes, first 45 minutes, even if he has the next 5 minutes, he has a shocker. It's still been the best 45 minutes we've seen Noah Streit play in a Montreal uniform. Taking players on, being dangerous, linking up with players, getting, you know, using the speed that everyone talks about. He's very quick. We haven't seen it. Today is the first time we have.
0: You want to see that internal competition pay off if you are CF Montreal. And so far, Alexis Sanchez hasn't even gone to a training session. Again, Sanchez will be unveiled at halftime. We'll bring that for you right here on TSN 690 as well as we can. A little bit difficult to present on the radio, presenting a player in front of the Montreal fans, but we'll give it our best shot. That's why we're professionals here on TSN 690.
1: You will hear a big roar when he steps into the stadium and he's presented.
0: No doubt about that, as Jackson Hopkins is forced to go through the paces now, back up to his feet and along the touchline. So DC currently temporarily down to 10 men. Now Pereira on the ball for Montreal. Also maybe Danny Pereira's best first 45 in a CF Montreal shirt.
1: Yeah.
0: Good find to Victor Latoury. Owusu calling for it in the middle of the park. Latoury keeping it. Ebers to Owusu. Back towards Ebers. And these 1-2s for Montreal, while they are the right idea, there doesn't seem to be that same kind of sense of what the other teammate is going to do in the early going right now.
1: Normally when you play a 1-2 with the striker, you run towards the striker. So he plays it right back to you. Montreal is playing it into Owusu and making runs in behind. So that give and go is not the option that Prince Owusu is trying to play off. It's a little bit of, again, not playing together on a regular basis with Habers just getting into the lineup. But Montreal does look dangerous when they start to play those little give and goes, and they're causing problems defensively for this DC United team.
0: Trasso back to Vera. Now Neal on the ball. Across to Ceballos. Sinchuk. Ceballos back to Jalen Neal. Montreal back in their own half of the pitch as Hopkins back onto the pitch for DC. Ebis. Back to Brian Vera. Quickly across to Ceballos. Now Sinchuk on the right side. Owusu just ahead of him. Sinchuk keeping possession. Playing it back to Brian Vera. So far, not a lot of the ball in the middle of the park here for Montreal as DC trying to cut out the lines towards Latoury, Pereira, and Ebis.
1: But you can see DC United defending with a lot of bodies inside the middle.
0: It was a big moment, of course, in the final moments just before the half, especially for the visitors. Good switch by Sinchuk to Petrasso, to Ebis. Fabian Ebis now going for a run, clipping it in towards Latoury, and there was a great idea. And he got some good loft on it as well, Ebers. Latoury was not sensing that ball, though, from the German. It's also been a pretty interesting first 45 for Fabian Ebers, someone who we just have not seen enough of because of injuries, Grant.
1: Yeah, and every time we see him, there's positive things to say about the game. And right there, again, I think that was a great decision by Ebers, cutting it, thought maybe he was faked the shot. Everyone froze. He clipped it in, just a little chip over the top. I do believe he thought it was for Prince Owusu going through. Instead, Victor Lajoie doesn't understand what is required of him, and it just drifts out of bounds, out of touch.
0: Header won by Lajoie. Sinchuk trying to win the second header. Couldn't get it to Owusu. Peltola leaving it high up in the air. Boteanya winning the header. Ceballos going to go all the way back to Thomas Gilliet. What a thrill for Thomas Gilliet, obviously playing for the Chileans, and now going to get a chance to play with a Chilean legend in Alexis Sanchez. Back-to-back Copa America winner for Chile in their golden generation. Of course, he and Arturo Vidal, the headliners of those terrific Chilean teams. Now Peltola under pressure from Owusu, going all the way back to Sean Johnson. Nealis now on the ball, closed down by Sinchuk. Horizontal on the right to Peltola. Peltola turning it over to Noah Streit. Montreal have some numbers here. Streit towards Owusu. It's a yard and a half behind him. And forced to go all the way back is no-no. Under pressure from Pereira. And that's going to go out for a Montreal throw that Luca Petrasso will take. Deep in DC's final third as we're into the last 20 seconds of the first half. We'll see how much added time is going to be given by the fourth official as Montreal continuing to set up camp in DC's final third. Now Noah Streit on the left. Looking he was weighing up across, decides to go back to Pereira. Vera to Neal. Just 1 minute of added time to close out this first half. And Adi Sinchuk laying it off to Ebers. Now to Ceballos. Ceballos turning away. Going all the way back to his countryman, Vera. Short. Inside to Ceballos. Now popping up in midfield. Pereira again on the left to Petrasso. Petrasso early cross towards Owusu. Headed away by Peltola. And flicked header away by Hefty. Ceballos coming across to keep the possession up for Montreal. They're going to need a ball inside right about now. Vera does it towards Owusu and Sinchuk. And just doing enough is Sean Nealis, who's had some great last-ditch defending for DC in this first 45. Latoury still on the ball for Montreal. No whistle blown just yet. Neal, horizontal to Vera. Now Ceballos and Pereira playing pass, and that's going to be it per referee Pierre Leglazier. A entertaining first 45, but once again, Montreal desperate to find a breakthrough that they have been looking for the last four matches now, and they're going to need one at some point tonight, as on the front foot we're the home side, but nothing to show for it. It is 0-0 at the half here at Stade Saputo between Montreal and DC United on retro night in the east end of the city, as the Montreal Impact fans will bid bonjour to one Mr. Alexis Sanchez. Coming up next here on the CF Montreal All Halftime Show on TSN 690, as we will get to see number 10, Alexis Sanchez, on the CF Montreal pitch for the first time. Don't go anywhere. The Halftime Show is next here on your home of CF Montreal, TSN 690.
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0: to the Colombian. Two Colombians now in the back four for Montreal. Latoury, good ball to strike. Now Herbers laying it off to Petrasso into the box, squaring it to Owusu, and a huge save by Sean Johnson. Reaction stuff from the MLS legend. Welcome into the CF Montreal halftime show here on TSN 690. I'm John Still with Grant Edom. It is not often that at halftime you have nearly everyone still in their seats here at Stade Saputo, as we just saw a video montage on the board getting ready for the reception for the all-time goal scorer in Chilean national team history, Copa America winner in 2015 and 16, Serie A winner, FA Cup winner with Arsenal, La Liga winner as well, one of the most threatening players in Europe for a quarter of a century, Alexis Sanchez making his bow right now here on TSN 690 as he walks out onto the CF Montreal pitch, dressed in black and getting all kinds of adoration from the crowd as he's shaking hands and kissing babies down on the pitch. And you could just feel, Grant, the electricity in the stadium as soon as we came in, as the Alexis Sanchez era for CF Montreal, who knows how long it's going to last, but the fans are here to support this European legend.
1: Well, here's the thing. Montreal's had some great players in the past couple of years, but the last time they had a superstar, I think it was Drogba, that really, like, Piatti was the guy that was here, went under the radar, and then all of a sudden everyone in MLS knew who it was. Drogba was a world-famous name. Alexis Sanchez, maybe not at the same level, but another name that is recognized everywhere in football around the world. And to have him here in Montreal wearing the number 10 shirt is going to be something that the fans will love.
0: Taking a picture next to club president Gabriel Gervais as we speak. And yes, this is the second time we're going to see him pull on the Impact jersey. As Alexis Sanchez looked like he was going to run onto the pitch. A little bit of a false start there from the CF Montreal man now, as he's going to come across to greet the ultras in front of what is going to be Thomas Gilliers' goal in this second half of this match between Montreal and DC United. And yes, this is a historic moment for CF Montreal fans, being able to see Alexis Sanchez in the number 10 in the black and blue of CF Montreal. They have longed to see a player of this star quality joining this club, as he comes across and he's going to go right to the fans holding the Chilean national flag in the corner of the stadium, as he has been welcomed like a king here in Montreal, courtesy of the Chilenos, for obvious reasons. I mean, Grant, look, I don't want to overstate this, but, you know, as a Scotland fan, in my mind, this would be like if Kenny Dalglish came to come play for CF Montreal for England. I'm not entirely sure who that would be. Maybe when David Beckham was here for CF Montreal. But then again, the fact that Alexis Sanchez not just was a part of the Chilean Golden Generation, but delivered silverware for that Chilean Golden Generation.
1: He wasn't just part of it, John.
0: Well, that's what I mean.
1: He spearheaded it,
0: but at the same time, the fact that he is out there right now going along the sides, giving all of these handshakes to the fans as well, as someone, I believe, has thrown him a beer. I'm not entirely sure if he's going to crush that. No, actually, he was just signing a scarf. My apologies. It did look like a beer.
1: You are Scottish.
0: The way that it kind of like made it, a little bit of a...
1: If it was a Scottish person, that would have thrown a beer.
0: 100%.
1: John would have caught it.
0: 100%.
1: Crushed it, signed it, and asked for a
0: that's
1: refill.
0: That's why I'm not a top-flight footballer, amongst a myriad of other reasons. But, you know, the fact that a relatively... And I don't want to be disrespectful here, but a relatively overlooked South American nation was able to rise up the way that they did 10 years ago and went back-to-back Copa Americas. That is a level of legendary status that very, very few footballers are able to achieve for CF Montreal, for anywhere.

0: And now he's a part of CF Montreal, is now giving his number 10 jersey to one of the Chilean fans, one of the Chilean young fans in the stadium. And it's just a great moment to see this level of player not just be here at CF Montreal, to be joining the fans here at Stade Saputo, but just seeing that little moment where he's there able to congratulate and participate with the fans. It tells me that this is a guy who gets why he's
1: here.
0: Gets it.
1: That's what I was going to say. He gets it. He understands that at the basic bottom line of what professional sports is, it's entertainment. You are there to entertain people. That's what it is. And you must interact with them. You must entertain with them. And you can see already that he's a big personality that is not shying away from entertaining and interacting with the players and the fans. That's something that is important when you're going to try to push the game of football in any market, specifically here in Montreal. Montreal loves big names. And Alexis Sanchez goes up there with Davao, Drogba, Nesta. These are names that are, you know, resonate around the world. Alexis Sanchez is another one of those legends.
0: We'll have the press conference on Tuesday morning at 9 a.m. I will certainly be there, and we'll get you some clips, obviously, here on TSN 690. But look, there is a full second half of football to get to, and we don't want to get caught up too much in the Alexis Sanchez of it all, but it's 0-0 between Montreal and DC United as we see former CF Montreal player Caden Clark warming up just in front of us. Now, I'm not sure if he's going to be able to come onto the pitch, but it has been a tough road for Caden Clark ever since he left CF Montreal. But specifically, Grant, what did you like about Montreal in the first half, where they dominated possession and seemed to be the team more on the front foot here at home?
1: Well, I liked the fact that they dominated possession. They dominated where they possessed the ball as well, John. They didn't possess it in their own half just outside the 18. They were in the opponent's half. They were closer up to the goal. They were winning the land territory battle. And I also liked how they generated opportunities. We talked about Prince Owusu. He has to be the guy on the end of the crosses that's finishing in front of the net, not the guy delivering the crosses and having someone else on. And he's done a very good job with that. If it wasn't from a brilliant save by Johnson, the keeper for DC United, Montreal's up 1-0. And then another opportunity falls to Sitchuk. It could have been 2-0. Instead, the scoreline 0-0. But I liked how Montreal created opportunities, got bodies forward, and then they were not shy about going forward and not just possessing the ball. They moved it around. I like the fact that Noah Strait, that was the best 45 minutes we've seen him in a Montreal shirt. I think Pereira in the middle of the park is showing the qualities that Montreal needed to have, really being the quarterback in that central midfield position. I still think Victor Latorre is a little bit lost in that role. Habers, you could see moments of real nice footballing IQ. I just think that there's one fortuitous bounce to get 3 points out of this game.
0: Montreal wrapping up a three-game homestand today before they go on the road midweek right here on TSN 690. What do you think they really need in the second half to finally have this breakthrough, Grant?
1: I just think they've got to get the ball in the danger area again. Like Prince Owusu, if he has that same opportunity 9 out of 10 times, it's in the back of the net. But he just happened to catch it full volley and hit it straight at Johnson from close range. I just think that you've got to create opportunities. I think somehow you've got to get Sinchuk a little bit more selfish in certain areas. I think that there was a couple of opportunities in the first half when he made a run in behind. Pereira picked him out, and Sinchuk overpassed that ball instead of curling it with his left foot from the right-hand side to that back post that you've seen some world-class goals scorers do. So Sinchuk's got to be a little bit more selfish. And I think that you really haven't seen any of the midfielders, Habers, Latorre, Pereira, be dangerous in the attack, shooting the ball from about 20 yards out. When you shoot the ball from midfielder positions, that forces those midfielders and defenders to step out. Then that little cut pass in behind becomes even more prominent. So I think that a little bit more selfishness on certain players' behalf to strike the ball, shoot the ball. Good things happen when you shoot the ball towards the net. And Montreal has done a very good job in that first 45 minutes, keeping possession, creating opportunities. They just have to be a little bit careful because this DC United team do break really well. Hopkins down the left-hand side. Manitou Batum up top and Baribo. Those are guys that can really hurt you. And Montreal's just going to have to be careful with that, but play the same way, and I think that you're looking at 3 points coming Montreal's side today.
0: Second half action coming up next here on TSN 690. Montreal and DC United tied 0-0 after 45 minutes. The second 45 coming up next here on your exclusive radio home of CF Montreal. 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
0: Welcome back here on TSN 690. I'm John Still with Grant Needham as the ball just kicking off for the second half. Long ball played by DC United and cut out by another confrontation between Louis Montaigne and Jalen Neal as Montreal will attack from right to left in the second half. It will be DC United attacking from left to right as Hanady Zinchuk slipping it inside towards Ceballos. Strike calling for it. Gets the long switch across from Zinchuk. Heavy touch by Strike, but he's able to win it once again inside, going for a little bit of a mazy run inside and put himself in all kinds of trouble. And the clearance by DC going only as far as Brian Vera. No changes for either side as we'll see exactly when Rene Wheeler and Philippe Lafoy decide to put their hand on the scales of this match. Patrasso flipping it to the chest of Owusu, chesting it back to Herbers. Herbers could switch across towards Zinchuk. Ball a little bit behind him, taking him back. Now he's one-on-one with Hopkins. Zinchuk drifting further inside, taking a shot from distance. And Sean Johnson, I think with the bounce, was not able to claim it, just forced to kind of parry that aside. And the movement forcing a corner kick out of the DC United keeper. And Zinchuk quick across to take this corner kick for the impact.
1: And again, Zinchuk cutting inside from the right side. Gets hold of that one, puts everything behind it. Really caught it. And it was moving so dangerously that Johnson had no choice.
0: Zinchuk helping it out towards the back post, and Owusu was going to get it, and he's claiming a handball in front of Keisuke Kurokawa.
1: Well, they're going to look at this one, but it's hard to say.
0: The way that Owusu reacted immediately, we'll see the replay right now, as it was a short corner play back to Zinchuk. He lofted it up in the air, and no doubt about
1: that's
0: that.
1: That's a penalty.
0: That is a stone wall penalty, and Prince Owusu is going to have a chance to equal.
1: They've
0: got to
1: look at this.
0: There's no doubt that the VAR is going to look at this, and Kurikawa is absolutely going to be called for a handball in the box here. If not, I mean, we might as well all just leave the stadium.
1: Yeah, they're going to look at this.
0: That is as clear as day as the fourth official today for this match, one Mr. Sebastian Noshinravani, is no fool. He's going to be calling Pierre-Luc Lozier over to the monitor, and this should be as straightforward as it gets, as we've spoken about how these build-ups, these free kicks off of the training ground have not worked for Montreal. That one did, as Sinchuk hung that up beautifully towards the back post, and Owusu was sniffing it out just ahead of Sean Johnson.
1: And we saw, that's the second time we've saw that. In the first half, we saw another one where it was a short free kick by Habers into Pereira, and you thought it wasn't going to happen, and all of a sudden, ultimately, it's a cross into a dangerous situation. Same thing here. Short corner kick. It was Sinchuk that played it into Pereira. Pereira gave it back to Sinchuk, and he floats one to the back post. And the movement inside the box where you saw Prince Owusu start in the middle, and they curled all the way to the back post, and that's the target they were trying to hit. That Brian Vera's in there, and also Owusu.
0: This is going to be as simple as day. Pierre-Luc Lozier pointing to the penalty spot. Prince Owusu is going to step up for CF Montreal in the early going, not even 5 minutes in to the second half, and he has been deadly from the spot so far this season as the talismanic goal scorer for CF Montreal, Owusu. 10 goals so far this year, and not just that, Kurikawa picking up a yellow card for his efforts as well. And so it'll be Prince Owusu versus Sean Johnson for Montreal to go into the lead. Owusu likes a stunted run-up. Owusu taking his time, takes the step, fires it into the top corner. And we have seen that over and over and over again from Prince Owusu. Now for the 11th time in the league this season, he gets Montreal on the board and fires the home side deservedly into the lead against DC United. It's 1-0 in the 50th moment for the Impact.
1: Well, again, it was an easy, goes right to VAR. They have no choice but to call it. Kurikawa, actually, it's like playing handball or playing volleyball, parries that one away. But Prince Owusu steps up, sends the keeper the wrong way, and then just buries it, unstoppable for his 11th of the season. That's the breakthrough, John, that Montreal was looking for. It comes early in the second half. They still have 40 minutes to play, but that was what they were looking for in the first half. It comes early in the second half, and of course, who else? Prince Owusu, 11th of the season, and he just keeps getting better.
0: That's 4 goals in 2 matches now for Prince Owusu against DC United. How about these two teams play the rest of the year? I think Prince Owusu would be happy with that as he converts from the spot, and it is Montreal out to a 1-0 lead at home, and you can't say it wasn't coming. As the ball now just pinging around in DC United's half of the pitch, Owusu trying to slip in Hanadi Sinchuk in between Kurikawa and Peltola, but it was a tough ball for the Ukrainian to take into his path. And Sean Johnson will shift it out towards Kurikawa. That goes just ahead of the Japanese player, conceding the penalty and now on a yellow card. And Montreal will keep up possession in DC's half of the pitch. Sinchuk taking on Kurikawa. Sinchuk moving centrally. Good flick back to Danny Pereira. Pereira at the 18, urged to shoot, and I think he got the right perch on it as the ball was wavering and never really started going too high over Sean Johnson's goal, but in the end, it's just off target, and the CF Montreal fans crying out for more as Danny Pereira getting a real avenue on goal there, Grant.
1: And we talked about what does Montreal need to do. Sinchuk, we said, shoot from distance to create some opportunities. Sinchuk fires it, and off that corner kick that Johnson parries out, Montreal scores on the penalty shot. This time it's Pereira steps up, not known for his goal-scoring prowess, but he fires a shot that had some real venom behind it. These are the type of things that you've got to be aggressive if you're going to be in Montreal. And they start off the second half exactly how they wanted it.
0: DC back on the ball. Kurikawa right near midfield, turning away from Latoury. was
1: Dozell.
0: Andre Dozell, who got that caught under his foot, and that goes out for a Montreal throw. First half stats obviously going the way of the home side. It was 60.5% possession for CF Montreal, and Danny Pereira being urged by Noah Streit to get it over to him. Plays it short to Petrasso first, and then further out on the left now to Streit, just ahead of our broadcast position. Now Erbis filling in to Petrasso. Closed down by Nono. Vera all the way back to Thomas Gillier. 61% possession, excuse me, in that first half for Montreal. 11 shots, 4 on target to just 4 and 1 on target for DC United. Absolutely nearly doubling DC in terms of total passes. This has been exactly what Philippe Lafoy would have wanted to see, and now getting the payoff for all of that dominance as Streit with a poor ball towards Owusu, cut out by DC. Montaigne forcing Vera to come across and rob it off of him, and it goes out for a DC United throw just in front of the Montreal dugout.
1: And we might have spoken a little bit too soon in the Noah Streit situation. First 45 minutes, he was great. In the first 10 minutes of the second half, he has regressed again, giving away silly balls, doing different things. He's got to keep it simple, get into the attack, and you cannot be giving the ball away cheaply like he just did there and allowing this DC United team in possession.
0: Peltola back to Sean Johnson. Prince Owusu, 49th appearance for CF Montreal, giving them the lead here on TSN 690 in front of what is a crowd that is crying out for a victory, as Montaigne couldn't link up with a teammate, and Latorre is able to break back the other way, lays it off to Sinchuk. Sinchuk helping it forward back to Latorre, but he slowed down his run, and even a bit of a heavy ball there from Sinchuk, as I think both Jalen Neal and Montaigne coming off a little bit worse for wear for the last time those two clashed, as the next one just moments away between those two sides. It is now 12 goals in 19 appearances for Prince Owusu so far this season for CF Montreal, as he continues to build his legend as we get closer and closer to the Alexis Sanchez era, combining potentially with the best we've ever seen Prince Owusu play in a Montreal shirt.
1: Well, Owusu's got, this is, I think he got 13 last year. He's done 11 this year. You're talking 24 goals in four. It's almost a goal every two games. That's an amazing goal-scoring record.
0: Montreal really have not had this kind of consistent scoring over multiple seasons from a striker since really we're going back to Marco Davao, as Didier Drogba obviously was sensational, but just not here long enough to be able to make that a reality. And Nacho Piatti, of course, not necessarily playing the striker position, as Pereira turning the ball over to Hefty. Hefty for DC, back into Montreal's half of the pitch. The seize part for a moment for Baribo, laying it off to Nono down the right side. Nono, good ball towards Cervania at the byline, crossing it in, trying to flick back was Jackson Hopkins. And now Noah Streit could have had all kinds of daylight, but he was unable to keep it in his own path, and it goes out for a DC United throw. And we do see some changes on the Montreal bench, as I think we're going to see both David Bugay and Matty Longstaff come into this match in just a couple of moments for the home side, as Petrasso stepping in front of Nono couldn't get the ball to any of his teammates. Hefty robs it away from him, laying it back off to the Japanese down the right side. Now bit of an awkward clearance inside. Vera able to just turn away from it at the last. Sinchuk able to do just enough to get it away. Cervania with the shot blocked off by Latorre. Montreal a little bit loose here at the back. Owusu able to track back and win it for Montreal. Now Latorre playing it back to Jalen Neal. And finally, Montreal will have a chance to settle things down, as coming up worse for wear is Brandon Cervania. Wow. As Montreal with some real last-ditch defending there and doing just enough to prevent a real opportunity for the visitors.
1: And again, Victor Latorre, just when you think, all right, he might be one of the guys coming off, he just saves, makes a block, attacks, and gets right out there defensively, does some fantastic work. And Montreal does a very good. What Montreal's done very good well tonight, Johnny, They win the ball back in a certain area, and then they change that area. They secure the ball, and they move it away from trouble.
0: Straight now on the left. Laying it off to Ebers. Herrera calling for it. Gets it. One touch into the path of Streit. Now laying it off to Petrasso. Better build up here for Montreal. Streit in the inside channel. Petrasso deciding to stop up. Playing it back to Ebers. Ebers switching it across to Brian Ceballos. It's been an impressive debut for the former New England Revolution man. Bit of a poor ball there towards Sinchuk. Cut out by Kurikawa. And it goes out for a Montreal throw. And again, apologies as that seems to hit one of our microphones here on TSN 690. I think Grant Needham thought there was an earthquake or something.
1: I did think there was an earthquake.
0: Very concerned was Mr. Needham.
1: Look at the composure of Pereira in the middle of the park. Three guys around him. He gets the ball and surrounded. He doesn't panic. He forces one of them to make it. As soon as he commits to him, he plays the ball out of that pocket of space.
0: A great find to Victor Latourie. Montreal are away here. Latourie has bodies down the left side if he finds them. Lays it off to Sinchuk on the right. Sinchuk moving centrally. Trying to slip in Latourie. Trying to get the second ball. Able to do just enough to play it back to Herbers. Now shifted out on the left to Streit. Streit one-on-one with Hefty. Able to drag it across goal. Finds Latourie at the back post. Excuse me, that's Ceballos. Ceballos hanging it up in the air. Easily headed away by Dozell. Now Pereira back on the ball for Montreal. Ceballos on the right side, forced to go back to Jalen Neal. Neal back to Latourie. Montreal just needed one player to come in as the late runner, and that could have been 2-0 as Streit now on the left side. Levy was weighing up across, plays it back to Ebers. DC United doing a good job closing down the potential passing avenues. Now Vera going for a run, trying to slip in Petrasso. Owusu trying to chase down the lost cause, goes shoulder to shoulder with Peltola. And either way, it is going to be a DC United goal kick. As I thought that had been a foul called on Prince Owusu, but in the end, it is just going to be going out tamely into touch for the visitors.
1: But again, Montreal, great possession in dangerous areas. They get that ball across and no one gets on the end of it. You thought Ceballos would have might possibly hit that one first time when the strike crossed it, and he just sort of whipped it across the box. But Montreal looks so dangerous when they get into those deep areas against DC United. This is a different look for this Montreal team.
0: We have a change coming up for DC United as left winger Stroud is going to come on in just a moment. Latourie playing it towards Sinchuk, tries to flick towards Owusu, who was the right idea, but couldn't get the ball he would have wanted towards the Montreal goal scorer. Now Hopkins, closed down by Ceballos. Dozell on the ball for DC. We'll see who's going to come off for Stroud. I have a feeling it's likely going to be Hopkins, as it's helped out on the right side to Hefty. He's got some space ahead of him, clipping it up towards Hopkins, heading it down. Baribo's there. Can someone get on the end of it for Montreal? Finally, it's scrambled aside, and Noah Streit just ahead of Hefty, trying to clear it, turns it over to Cervania. Brandon Cervania leaving it off to Hefty, cross incoming, and it goes past everyone. And Ceballos doing just enough to get the body position in front of Hopkins. And a double change up coming from Montreal, and we'll see if DC are allowed to make their change as well, as that is going to be the race run. It is first match for CF Montreal. Brian Ceballos coming off, David Bugay coming on, and the other change is going to be Matty Longstaff coming on for Fabian Ebers, and it's been a good showing for both of them, Grant. We'll see how the substitutes are able to keep that up in this final half an hour of this match.
1: Yeah, I think that this is the type of thing, competition in different places. You got Bugay, who's normally the lockdown guy on the right-hand side, and now you've got Ceballos that comes in here, does a very, very good job in the 60 minutes that he's played. Now it's up to Bugay to show the coaching staff that, hey, it's still my spot to go. And Longstaff is, the last time we've seen him on the field, the last two games, he has really struggled. Habers, fitness, it changes how it goes. And this is surprising me, for me, is the Hopkins was the best player on the field for this DC United team in the first 45 minutes. He has been invisible in the 15 minutes, 16 minutes that he played the second half. And you would think that with the effort he put in the first half, he was never coming off. And the coaching staff make that change, bring on fresh legs.
0: Jared Stroud, the 30-year-old, coming on for Hopkins. Nono trying to cross inside. Akarams off of both him and Petrasso. Nono dragged down by the Montreal left back, and it's going to be the first yellow card of the match for CF Montreal, and it is going to be the new boy for DC United coming over in this transfer window. Just let me get you the team there as he came over from the Kashima Antlers. Kimito Nono able to get a free kick for DC United from a real dangerous position. This one basically square with the byline, 19, just outside the 18-yard box for Montreal. And we'll see how they defend this free kick.
1: And again, Petrasso normally rock solid defensively right there. Just gets on the wrong side, thinks the ball's going to go out. And Nono, just with the extra effort, keeps it in, earns his team a set-piece opportunity. And Montreal, this is a dangerous position to defend one.
0: 64th minute. Montreal have got to be aware. There's a Montreal player who was just absolutely dumped there. And then Kurikawa, it has been a second half to forget from the Japanese fullback, as not only does he get called for the handball that presents the penalty for Prince Owusu to score, but on top of that, picking up a yellow card, and now just a horrific free kick, as that went about 15 yards past everybody on the other side of the back post. And so Montreal trying to play out from the back. It's played back to Thomas Gillier. Gillier hanging one up there. Header won by Dozel, but can't really link up with a teammate. And it's going to go out for a Montreal throw in their final third. And they're going to have to reset yet again, as Philippe Lafoy, I don't think, was particularly pleased with the way that his team were trying to break the ball out in possession there. Now thrown to the feet of Owusu. Owusu just trying to win a throw. It comes off of the big man. Grant, that is the 30th career MLS, or the 30th career goal in all competitions for Prince Owusu for a CF, as a CF Montreal player.
1: And how many games has he played? I think he's played 51.
0: So far for Prince Owusu, he has played I believe this is his 51st game, yes.
1: 51st game, and he scored 30-plus goals.
0: The 30th goal, it has been just a remarkable signing by CF Montreal. And now Owusu trying to link up with Sinchuk. I'm not entirely sure what that was. He tried to pull a back heel, but Sinchuk was about 2 yards ahead of him. Either way, it's a turnover by Montreal. And a good snapping challenge by David Bugay on the substitute Stroud.
1: And again, the link-up play between Owusu and Sinchuk just has not come off. You can see they're trying to find each other. They understand what the movements are. It just that final touch, that final pass has not been what they both want it to be, and it's been intercepted at DC United. For guys that haven't played a lot of football in the back line, Pertola and Nealis have done a good job.
0: Actually, excuse me, this is the 62nd appearance in all competitions for Prince Owusu. That is his 30th goal, so essentially a goal every two matches. Not bad for the Montreal striker.
1: For a guy that was touted to not be able to score goals,
0: yeah, he
1: in any other uniform.
0: He has certainly put that mantra that he was tagged with while he was at Toronto FC to bed in quite an emphatic way with TFC's rivals. DC United on the ball in Montreal's half of the pitch. Not really a whole lot happening for the moment as the ball finds Nono at the right post. He digs out a cross, and Baribo, that is all that Ty Baribo needs. We have not called the Israeli forward's name in what feels like forever, and the ball just happened to deflect into the path of Kimarito Nono. He's able to cross it right to the near post, and Baribo beating Jalen Neal to that loose cross inside, and he beats Thomas Gillier at the near post from nothing. It's 1-1 between Montreal and DC.
1: Well, Neal has got to be tighter on that one. He cannot let Baribo get across him, but Gillier beaten short side. When he's there covering the short side, you cannot be a top keeper in MLS, and you cannot be looking to make the next step. That's a routine save. You've got to make that save. Great goal for DC United, Baribo, to get him back into this game. But Montreal, defensively, they've got to do better than that. Easy, not really pressing the outside Nono when he crossed that ball in. And Baribo just Johnny on the spot.
0: That's a dozen now for Ty Beribo this MLS season. Strike towards Longstaff. Longstaff trying to dig out the cross. I believe that had gone out, but the referee not putting his hand up. Pereira trying to win the second ball in the middle of the park. Can't, as the play now getting a little bit scrambly off that Beribo goal. Pereira winning it again for Montreal. Trying to flick it into Owusu. Flicks it back to Longstaff. Longstaff in between both Dozel and Beribo. Can't do much with it. The clearance by DC, though, cut out by both Neal and Vera. Now played short to Pereira. Pereira back to Latorre, and that's a poor ball back by the former Austin FC man, and it's DC going back the other way. Monteanu cleared out by Pereira, and that is just what you have to do when you're the man who turns it over in the middle of the park, is you've got to be the guy to come across and cut it all out.
1: And here's the thing. Pereira with a bad ball back. He understands it. He tracks all the way back. Doesn't give up, doesn't get frustrated, goes all the way back, commits the foul, but slows down this DC United. DC United, they're a little bit more energized now that they're back in this game, and it's their talisman up top, Beribo, that he just finds a way to score goals. And this is another opportunity, really out of nothing. Beribo scores to tie this game up 1-1.
0: He just needed one chance. And now can he get a second as DC United trying to go very direct from about 60 yards away. Peltola lofting it up towards the back post. It goes over the head of Nealis. Now flicked inside by Beribo. Header won by Montreal. Not convincingly, though, as it's just pinging around in Montreal's box. And in the end, the flag does go up to spare Montreal any potential danger there. As once again, those set pieces, those balls in from seemingly innocuous positions have caused Montreal some problems yet again tonight.
1: And I understand why you make the changes. But those changes has upset the dynamic and the chemistry that Montreal was playing with in the first 60 minutes. And it's not that those guys on the field caused this score, but it changes and disrupts the rhythm of the Montreal team.
0: Montreal definitely going to need a little bit more coherence in the way that they're playing as we get further and further into the second half. We're into the 70th minute here on TSN 690. It's been a great watch between Montreal and DC United. Ty Beribo just moments ago evening things up 1-1 between the two sides. It's Montreal trying to get back on the front foot here. Neal short to Vera towards Noah Strite, and that's a yard or two ahead of the Swiss winger, and a unforced error by Montreal. And so far, neither dugout seems to be moving for either manager as they try and see what these changes bring. Long ball played towards Monteanu, headed away by Neal. Vera going for a bit of an awkward clearance, and it goes into the dugout as that Beribo goal has changed the context of this match in the second half as DC United have found their footing. And Montreal at the moment struggling to cope with the scoreline as is. Longstaff coming back to win it for Montreal. Good hold-up play by Noah Strite. Pereira, middle of the park, closed down by Cervania. Pokes it out on the right side to David Bugay. We haven't seen the Polish right back stretch his legs just yet. Gets an opportunity now. Turns back inside. Pereira gets the ball back from Bugay, who, yes, has been in some reported transfer whispers. Potentially going back to Denmark, I believe, was the one that I had seen. But again, nothing substantiated at the moment. Latorre venturing a bit further forward for Montreal. Longstaff now out on the right side. Latorre to Pereira. Longstaff back to Neal. Bugay poking it ahead to Hanadi Sinchuk. Bugay continuing his run. Sinchuk forced to just flick it back to Longstaff. Montreal continuing to try this right side over and over again. I think they're going to be forced to change that up as now Vera in the middle of the park gets it for Montreal. He's looking for options. Squares it back to Neal. Neal short inside to Pereira. Closed down by both Monteanu and Beribo. Flicks it out to Vera. Now Strite coming back. Back to the Colombian Vera. Montreal just trying to draw DC out a little bit here. Bugay to Sinchuk. One touch to Pereira, one touch to Longstaff. Can't flick it back to Sinchuk. Peltola clears that away. Stroud able to keep that in for DC. And a good find inside to Baribo. Baribo trying to chest it down for Montaigne. Great step up from Jalen Neal, but the loose ball falls to Brandon Cervania, and that's a poor ball across by the American as he was unable to pick out Nono, and that goes into the Montreal dugout. Throw by Luca Petrasso as we are just over 15 minutes left to go.
1: And Montreal, they've gone away from attacking and getting those dangerous situations. They've gone more of an umbrella, spreading the ball around. There's no central position. There's no one attacking from the middle that opens it up. And this is why, when you talk about why would you bring in Alexis Sanchez, this is the exact reason.
0: Pereira. Fouled by Dozell, deems the referee. Baribo and Dozell vehemently disagreeing. And we'll see if Montreal want to go direct off this. No, they want to play it short off of this restart. And Vera back to Streit on the left side. Both Streit and Sinchuk have just not really got in on this one. Streit hanging one up towards Longstaff. That's easy pickings for Sean Johnson. And we are going to have a short throw to Peltola. Peltola closed down by Owusu, nearly had it robbed away from him at the last. Long ball played towards Baribo. Goes off of his chest into the path of Cervania. No. Back to Cervania. Good win by Pereira. Just ahead of him. Plays it to Latoury. Now Longstaff. To Vera. Back to Pereira. Danny Pereira going for a bit of a run in midfield. And he picks out Petrasso down the left side. Owusu central. Petrasso didn't get enough perch on the ball. Easily cleared away by Peltola. And Montreal got to be wary here as it's 4v4 at the moment. And a great pick out by Nono to release Stroud down the left side. Bugay trying to cut off the lanes, and a good slip by Stroud into Montaigne. He's one-on-one with Neal. Montreal trying to track back. Neal able to step up on the Belgian, but it goes off of Sinchuk via Stroud, and it will be a throw for DC United.
1: And Noah Streit's looking like he's going to get a change. He looks like that cross in. He pulled something. And this is a change that I think has been a long time coming. He's as good as he was in the first half, John. He is, again, stepped back in the second half. Not been effective. Not been good. And now Montreal's going to have to make another substitution.
0: Good step up by David Bugay. Couldn't win the ball, though. Wins it a second time. Now Pereira taking it down. And a good flick right there to Matty Longstaff. Longstaff in towards Streit. He's trying to put it into his own path. Good covering by Hefty. And he plays it to Stroud. Stroud fouled by David Bugay. No doubt about that. And yes, the Montreal right back and complain all he wants. We're a quarter of an hour left in this one. Long ball played by DC. Cut out by Luca Petrasso. He's got some space ahead of him. Petrasso turning on the afterburners. Into the 18. Trying to square it to Owusu. Enough defensive coverage. It's cleared only as far as Pereira. Cervania doing just enough to disrupt Pereira, but now laid out on the right side to David Bugay. Bugay trying to take on Kurakawa. His cross doesn't go inside. Sinchuk can't win the second ball, and it goes out for a Montreal corner kick. And that was all off of a lazy ball across on the right side by DC United. Luca Petrasso just could not pick out the right final ball.
1: But Luca Petrasso, again, just showing why he is the lockdown left back for Montreal. Intercepts that, reads the play. It's a lazy ball, yes. It didn't come all the way, but he steps in front and then attacks the area and forces the defenders to step up. Tries to play an early ball into Prince Owusu, who read it a little bit differently. But again, Montreal has a set-piece opportunity corner kick to see if they can regain that lead.
0: Vera, Neal, Owusu, the players to aim for. In the 18, it's going to be Danny Pereira to the left of Sean Johnson's goal. With an outswinger, Streit closest to it. Vera heading it across goal. Owusu with a swing at it. It goes off of two bodies and finally off the shin of Noah Streit and out past Sean Johnson's goal. There was a free ball there for someone to get on the end of for CF Montreal, but no one could.
1: And again, ball played to the first post, flicked onto the second post. Brian Vera plays it back into the danger area right inside the six-yard box. And it was just bouncing around and ultimately a little reaction that Streit can't get his last touch on. And I think that was the last touch of the game for Noah Streit.
0: And we are going to see the change. It's going to be Daniel Rios coming on for Noah Streit. And we are going to see a substitution as well for DC United. I'm not sure if it's going to be right now, but it's going to be Jose Kojima. So a midfielder for DC. We'll see who for. And obviously a striker in Daniel Rios. So Montreal going to go more to a flat 4-4-2 to close out these final 13 minutes of normal time. Longstaff ball just deflects off him right to Sinchuk. Sinchuk backheeling it towards Owusu. Sinchuk calling for it back from the Ghanaian. And now Sinchuk, middle of the park, trying to take the shot on! Oh! It looked so tame from the moment it left his foot, but Sean Johnson was scrambling to his back post, and it went off of someone in black and red, and a corner kick up coming for Montreal, and Danny Pereira is going to take it for the home side.
1: Well, again, that's the second time in this second half that we've seen Sinchuk cut inside, and this time he just curls a ball that's always drifting, and Johnson just gets a finger on that. That almost found its way into the back of the net for Sinchuk.
0: So Pereira now to the right of Johnson. In-swinger upcoming. Pereira with a flat ball to the top of the 18. Longstaff just poking it towards Owusu. Owusu with the cross in. That's headed away easily by Nealis. Ball pinging around on the edge of the 18. And that one off the training ground did not work out for CF Montreal. But the clearance by DC only goes as far as Victor Latoury. And Montreal will continue to try and turn the screw here. Tied 1-1 with 12 minutes left to go between Montreal and DC United.
1: And again, another set piece opportunity delivered by Pereira. A great ball delivered out to Longstaff.
0: Rios with a poor ball, easily robbed away by Baribo. Now Nono forced to go all the way back to Sean Johnson. And Luca Matrasso decides to slow down his aggressive nature. Long ball played in the direction of Baribo. Bit of a shove there by Brian Vera, but either way, he's able to link up with Longstaff. Longstaff can't get it to Sinchuk, but it falls kindly to Owusu. Owusu chesting it down. He and Rios play pass. Now Owusu down the left side. Prince Owusu into the 18. Squares it to Rios. Saved by Johnson. And Longstaff couldn't poke it home. Nealis able to do just enough to scramble it away from the Englishman. Cross from Sinchuk. Just over the head of Rios. And Johnson punching it up in the air, able to claim it. Those are two enormous saves by Sean Johnson. One side, either side of halftime. And this time it's Daniel Rios who is beaten away by the former TFC keeper.
1: Well, right there. And Rios does everything right. And it's the ball is crossed by this time by Owusu. Owusu whips the ball across the middle. And Rios catches it full flush. And Johnson is going all the way across. And it's just a reactionary save that he puts his hands up, parries it out, and the ball bounces just out of the reach of Longstaff, who's trying to poke it into the open net. Montreal again so close of regaining their lead.
0: Montreal are going to need one more big moment between now and the end of this match. Throw in by DC, unable to come off, and now Hanadi Sinchuk breaking back the other way. Releases Owusu down the left side. It's Owusu v. Peltola. Owusu trying to square it to Sinchuk, and he misses just to the left of Sean Johnson's goal. Went with the outside of his left foot instead of passing it in with the right. Sniffed out brilliantly by Prince Owusu to square it across to Sinchuk, who was streaming through the middle, and he misses it by just a whisker.
1: And Sinchuk, again, we've seen that's got to find the back of the net. If you're going to be a player that's going to get to the next level, you must have that element in your game to find the back of the net. We saw Sinchuk, he's been dangerous 3 or 4 times, but that one there's no reason when you go with your left foot outside of your left foot. Go with your right foot. It's an easy tap-in, and Montreal regains their lead. Instead, it's still a 1-1 tie.
0: Two enormous chances here for Montreal. One saved by Sean Johnson off the foot of Daniel Rios, and one missed by the teenager, Hanadi Sinchuk, and now a foul in Montreal's half of the pitch, and DC United are going to have a chance to send this one into Montreal's 18-yard box from about 50 yards away from goal. 82nd minute, it is still 1-1 between Montreal and DC United. One change that we didn't get to, Jose Kojima has come on for Kamito Nono. Peltola standing over this one. He can go left, he can go right. Central, but just veering to the left. Peltola hanging it up in the air. Easily headed away by Vera, only as far as Dozell, and he could keep it down. And he's crying for a corner kick and a deflection that isn't coming. And it is going to be a goal kick for Thomas Gilliers. We will see if Philippe Lafroy will set someone else into the fray between now and the end of this match with 8 minutes left to go. But they've had their chances yet again, just have not been able to make them count. The ball falls kindly to Rios. Rios shifting it out on the left side to Latoury. Latoury has Petrasso streaming on the outside. Gets it to him. Petrasso able to keep it on the ground. Peltola doing just enough to defend it ahead of Owusu.
1: And again, the work rate of Petrasso is just outstanding. He gets on the overlap. He's 40 yards away. He gets on the overlap and crosses that ball into the dangerous area. Petrasso having another stellar night in that left back position.
0: Bugay laying it off to Neal. Neal on the right to Sinchuk. After missing that big chance, how will the Ukrainian respond? Pereira laying it off to Vera. Vera stepping up. This is Brian Vera territory, and it just went off of the shins of Prince Owusu. Montreal have got to get back here. They're stretched, and now it's potentially a 2v1 for DC United. Stroud on the right. He saw that Kojima was streaming down the left side, and Montreal had committed plenty of bodies forward, but it slams off of the chest of Jalen Neal and out for a DC United corner.
1: Well defended by Jalen Neal, but it was both Bugay and Sinchuk getting all the way back, working hard to get all the way back. Neal does a great job slowing down Stroud and then forcing Stroud to knock the ball off of him. But it's Pereira coming to the sideline now, looking at picking up a little bit of an injury.
0: Danny Pereira.
1: This is a set piece
0: right in front of the dugout, and there's a corner kick up coming for Montreal. And he's going to have to get out there ASAP, as it's going to be Kurakawa taking it for DC United. And Pereira, is he going to come back onto the pitch? Yes, he is. The ball helped inside. No one really met it for either team. Again, a big warning shot for Montreal, as the closest to it was Sean Nealis. It goes out harmlessly for a goal kick.
1: And the coaching staff is screaming at Gilliers to play the ball forward. There was one-on-one in the back. And that's what you want. That's the advantage you have to take.
0: Petrasso to Pereira. Slip from Stroud. Pereira with some space ahead of him. Just flicks it back to Jalen Neal very coolly. We've certainly seen, I think, the best of Danny Pereira on the ball today.
1: He's been outstanding as the quarterback in that midfield.
0: So I think Montreal have been screaming out for a long time. Neal to Vera. Vera short to Petrasso. Back to Brian Vera. Neal on the ball. Pereira showing a little bit too much of it there to Ujima, and then he's dumped from behind by the Japanese substitute. And a free kick up coming for Montreal. 5 minutes of normal time left to go. Two enormous chances falling in the second half for CF Montreal since Tiberibo equalized 1-1. Vera to Petrasso. Petrasso trying to flick it forward towards Rios, just behind the Mexican. That's cleared away by Peltola. And Vera is going to force it to go all the way back into his final third. The Impact fans are desperate for a winner.
1: Well, you still feel that there's going to be an opportunity that's going to fall to either Sinchuk or Owusu again.
0: Neal going long to Rios. Rios playing it back to Jalen Neal. Back to the Mexican. He's closed down by Cervania, just using his body to get in front of the American. And a free kick upcoming here for Montreal. Petrasso back to Vera. Cervania was going for a stretch that definitely was not a stretch. Just trying to put his body in the way. Now Neal. Montreal trying the right side. Longstaff. Early cross towards Rios. Rios trying to flick on, falling to Owusu. It's bouncing around in the 18. Can someone be the steady hand here for Montreal? Longstaff trying to cross it in. goes off of Nealis yet again. And a corner kick upcoming for Montreal to the left of Sean Johnson's goal as Cervania goes down in DC's 18-yard box.
1: Well, regardless of the scoreline, John, right now 1-1, Montreal has been far the better team in both halves. They've conceded. They scored the goal, then conceded in the second half. But they have been creating opportunities. They've been in possession of the ball. DC United is really hanging on. And if this scoreline stays, DC United will be super pleased with stealing a point in Montreal.
0: Double substitution upcoming for DC after this corner kick. And actually, it is going to be allowed to be made, the substitutions. And Cervania is coming off. Coming on is the former CF Montreal Academy product, Nikola Markovic. And the other substitution is going to be Louis Montagnu coming off. And coming on to the pitch is going to be El Salvador international Nathan Ordaz.
1: And almost a traffic jam inside the six-yard box. That's where Montreal is going to try to deliver the goods.
0: Montreal are looking for some scruffiness here. There's about 10 bodies in and around Sean Johnson's goal. Sinchuk whipping it inside, headed away by Baribo. Second ball won by Kijima. Stepping up, though, is Brian Ferreira. Hit again with plenty of power, but just a little bit too close to Sean Johnson. And every time the ball touches the left foot of Brian Ferreira, anything can happen.
1: Well, right there, he's off, sort of off balance, but he still puts everything through that ball, and it goes through traffic. And Johnson, another very good positional save. He doesn't make those diving saves. His body seems to be behind everything, and that's the experience.
0: This is NYCFC Sean Johnson. He's turning back the clock about 10 years right now. He's been
1: outstanding
0: for DC United, at least saving two sure goals for the visitors. We're into the final minute of the 90. We'll see how much added time is going to be given by the fourth official. Montreal just playing pass between their center backs. Help forward to Latoury. Montreal at the moment just a little bit out of ideas. And Olger Escobar is going to come on for the final couple of moments here for CF Montreal. Bugay. Ball forward towards Longstaff. Longstaff, what a flicked header on to Rios. Peltola trying to cut that out. Markovic just slamming that away from his own half of the pitch. Pereira able to step up ahead of Baribo. And yes, there is no doubt as that was a pullback from Danny Pereira despite the protestations. And here comes the substitute for CF Montreal as we hit the 90th minute. It's going to be Victor Latoury coming off. Olger Escobar coming on. And so an attacking move for Philippe Lafoy with just a couple of moments left of the match. And we're going to have 6 minutes of added time. And that is welcome news for CF Montreal and this Montreal Impact crowd.
1: Well, if you're going to bring on Escobar, you should have possibly done this a few more minutes earlier. If you're really going for this win, which I love the coaching staff making this move, but I think it could have been done a little bit earlier.
0: Ball just pinging around on the outside of Montreal's 18-yard box. Dozel trying to link up with Kurakawa on the left. The ball about a yard or two behind the Japanese fullback, who has had just a horror show of a second half. Rios flicking it back to Bugay, trying to head it forward towards Longstaff. Rios towards Owusu. Owusu and Peltola in a battle. Owusu goes over. And is this going to be a throw for Montreal or for DC in the end? Despite the aggressiveness from Matty Longstaff, it's going to be a throw for DC United. And it is going to be the substitute, Nathan Ordaz, taking it. Thrown in towards Kijima. Header won by Bugay. Throw in again. Jalen Neal helping it towards Petrasso. Petrasso to Rios. Flicked header towards Owusu. Prince Owusu dragged back there by Sean Nealis, and he and Nealis go tight. Montreal going to have a chance from a set piece here.
1: Well,
0: 90 seconds into the 6 minutes of added time, Montreal are going to have a free kick from about 40 yards out.
1: And we've seen Pereira deliver some great balls into the box. And now the big scuffle, the substitute getting into it with Prince Owusu.
0: Nikola Markovic, the former CF Montreal Academy product, playing a straight in the NCAA. hailing from Gatineau, Quebec. And so he and Owusu having a conversation, and I don't think there's any hostility there, just some good old-fashioned competitive fire between the two. And so Pierre-Luc Lozier sends them back into just the edge of the 18-yard box. Pereira standing over it. Pereira goes short on the left side towards Sinchuk. And I don't even think Sinchuk was expecting that ball to get to him. And now it's DC United trying to go back the other way. Montreal, that's a couple of times now they've been way too cute on these set pieces.

0: Half of the 6 minutes have been played. Vera, short to Escobar. That might be his first touch of the match. Neal to Pereira. Further out on the right to Longstaff. Longstaff, early cross. Rios is there. It's over his head to Petrasso. Flicked inside just between Rios and Owusu. Escobar, top of the box. Laying it off to Petrasso on the left side. Petrasso able to dig out across. It falls to Longstaff, to Owusu. Johnson able to flick it aside. Escobar off the post. It's all happening. And now it's DC United going back the other way. Stroud crossing the halfway line. Stroud trying to get the better of Brian Vera. Petrasso trying to come back. Finally cleared away by David Bugay. Rios winning the header. It falls to Sinchuk just ahead of Kurikawa. Laying it towards Owusu. Owusu with the back heel towards Sinchuk. Hanadi Sinchuk able to link it off to Escobar. Escobar trying to clip it towards Owusu. It's just out of his reach, and Owusu furious as he slams it off the advertising board with 90 seconds of added time left to play. So close for CF Montreal.
1: Well, right there, it's just scrambling around, and it falls to Escobar. Escobar just pounds the ball towards the goal, and everyone's beaten except for the bar, and it hits the post and ricochets out. Could have gone anywhere, but again, Montreal with all kinds of pressure, balls into the area. When Rios has come into this game, Montreal's changed how they attack certain areas, and again, how is this scoreline 1-1 right now, with Montreal creating all kinds of opportunities, just have not found the back of the net.
0: Sean Johnson sending it long. Header won by Longstaff, but it goes out for a DC throw, and I have a feeling that that's likely going to be it for Montreal. And the fans, I think, are sensing the same thing. Throw in by DC, played back to Kurikawa. He plays it out for a Montreal throw. Bugay taking it, throwing it towards Owusu, deflects off of him, actually deflects off of Markovic, and out for a Montreal throw to the foot of Sean Longstaff, Matty Longstaff, excuse me. Rios able to poke it to Sinchuk, Sinchuk towards Owusu, into the 18, Owusu across, oh no, how did that not go in? The story of the second half for CF Montreal, Prince Owusu putting it on a plate for Olger Escobar with the last kick of the match. And he slips trying to play it in past Sean Longstaff, inconsolable along the touchline. And Montreal, a familiar pattern appearing for the Montreal Impact tonight, deservedly should have taken all 3 points, and yet the ball just will not find the back of the net for Philippe Ulafoy's side. Prince Owusu from the penalty spot, giving Montreal the lead, canceled out by Ty Baribeau in the second half, and then Montreal with 3 or 4 glorious opportunities. Sean Johnson turning back the clock for DC United. Absolutely fantastic in between the sticks for the visitors, and yet somehow on retro night here at Stade Saputo, the Impact unable to get the W. It finishes Montreal 1, DC 1 here in the east end of the city.
1: Yeah, this is just a heartbreaker for Montreal. They were by far the better team, created the opportunities, and they were not sort of half chances or quarter chances, full chances that Johnson, the keeper for DC United, had, like you said, turned back the clock, had himself a night. He was only beaten on the penalty shot by Owusu. He made save after save after save to keep this score 1-1. When you're looking at the tape, the coaching staff is just going to look to their keeper and say, thank you. Because that was just a one-man show, putting up a wall and not allowing Montreal to find the second goal of the night, even though they had opportunity after opportunity after opportunity. And I just think that that was a very good performance by Montreal.

0: that warrants them getting all 3 points. Instead, they have to settle for one, and that's a great result for DC United to continue on in that ninth position spot.
1: Prince Owusu, terrific again for Montreal, getting his 11th goal of the season in the league and putting it on a plate for the youngsters, for Hanady Sinchuk and Olger Escobar, but the kids just could not convert. Side tonight, and Montreal forced to share the spoils this evening, 1-1 between the two sides. The CF Montreal postgame show is next here on TSN 690. We'll hear from CF Montreal manager Philippe Ulafoy, as well as a few players, after what was a brilliant yet frustrating night for the home side, as they are forced to concede a point here this evening as it finishes 1-1 between DC United and CF Montreal. The postgame show is next here on your exclusive radio home of CF Montreal, TSN 690.
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9: Now, what about the Toronto Maple Leafs, who I feel have really improved? And I don't know how those contracts are going to age necessarily, but yeah. for this upcoming season, they're a much better team than the one that finished the prior year. So what's your outlook on them heading into the season?
10: I think Toronto's done basically everything they needed to do so far. The only move I really disagree with is them getting rid of Matias Michelli, but you could argue that they have some other players that can kind of fill a similar role. But I think what they've kind of done very smartly is go after guys that really want to play there. You got guys like Nick Paul and Darren Radish who are Leaf guys growing up, but they are still strong players. And especially in the case of Radish, I think he's a transformative piece for them, even though the money, like you said, the contract, who knows how that ages all the way at the end of the deal. But I do think for Toronto, for the now, it was a move they desperately needed to make, with them still having Matthews in his prime, Nylander in his prime. You kind of needed to go for it. There wasn't really a situation where it made sense to rebuild with their first-round picks traded. So I feel like with the situation that Chayka and that front office were dealt, I feel like they've done as strong of a job as possible rebuilding that. And we'll see if Sergei Bobrovsky does rebound from his rough year in Florida last season, but it seems like he is as motivated as ever to prove Florida wrong, especially.
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0: taking his time, takes the step, fires it into the top corner. And we have seen that over and over and over again from Prince Owusu. Now for the 11th time in the league this season, he gets Montreal on the board and fires the home side deservedly into the lead against DC United. It's 1-0 in the 50th moment for the Impact. United on the ball in Montreal's half of the pitch. Not really a whole lot happening for the moment as the ball finds Nono at the right post. He digs out a cross and Baribeau, that is all that Ty Baribeau needs. We have not called the Israeli forward's name in what feels like forever, and the ball just happened to deflect into the path of Kimarito Nono. He's able to cross it right to the near post, and Baribeau beating Jalen Neal to that loose cross inside, and he beats Thomas Gillier at the near post from nothing. It's 1-1 between Montreal and DC. You thought that it was special. Able to poke it to Sinchuk. Sinchuk towards Owusu into the 18. Owusu across! Oh no! How did that not go in? The story of the second half for CF Montreal. Prince Owusu putting it on a plate for Olger Escobar with the last kick of the match. And he slips trying to play it in past Sean Longstaff. Inconsolable along the touchline. And Montreal, a familiar pattern appearing for the Montreal Impact tonight. Deservedly should have taken all 3 points, and yet the ball just will not find the back of the net for Philippe Ulafoy's side. Prince Owusu from the penalty spot, giving Montreal the lead, canceled out by Ty Baribeau in the second half. And then Montreal with three or four glorious opportunities. Sean Johnson turning back the clock for DC United. Absolutely fantastic in between the sticks for the visitors. And yet somehow on retro night here at Stade Saputo, the Impact unable to get the W. It finishes Montreal 1, DC 1 here in the east end of the city. Welcome into the CF Montreal postgame show here on TSN 690. I'm John Still with Grant Needham. What an occasion and what a frustrating ending for CF Montreal fans as the expected goals shifting anywhere between 3.6 to 2.89 to 1.9 for CF Montreal. Either way, there should have been a second at the very least for the home side. So many opportunities, and yet could not beat Sean Johnson from open play. And Montreal, despite so much good work tonight, drawing 1-1 with DC United, they remain in 14th in MLS's Eastern Conference. Welcome into the CF Montreal postgame show on TSN 690. I'm John Still with the original number 9, Grant Needham. And I will tell you, folks, wherever you're listening right now, there is nothing that drives Grant Needham more crazy than when people can't score goals. And that was the story of CF Montreal, is they just cannot put the ball in the back of the net.
1: And here's the thing, John. I'm going to go silver lining. And here's my silver lining.
0: You know what?
1: Lining.
0: I'm just going to take off.
1: No. Here's going to go. Listen to this. I'm Alexi Sanchez, and I'm sitting in the box. Mm-hmm. And I look at that performance, and I say, I can help this team. What they're missing, I can bring. Exactly what they're missing, I can do. They play well, they build well, they had all the pressure, they knock the ball around well, they create. They're just missing that final touch. And that's what Sanchez is in his head saying, yes, I can help this team get across the line. So that's my silver lining, is the performance of the guys today. Yes, they miss chances, and they can't. But Alexi Sanchez in the crowd is looking at that performance and say, I can help this team with exactly what they need. And that, for me, is the silver lining. Now we can go be the negative Nellies and say, yes, yes, they should have shot. You know, like, Sinchuk has got to find a way to get to, if he wants to be and move on to the next level, he said it time and time again, he must have this dangerous goal-scoring element into his game. He had opportunities, and he couldn't find the back of the net. The only one is consistently scoring is your primary goal scorer, and at the end of the day, that will not be enough to get you into playoffs. If you're going to get into a playoff, your primary guy gets 15 to 20. Your secondary guys have scored 8 to 10. There's not one guy on this team for Montreal that will get 8 goals as a secondary striker.
0: Do you know who has the second most goals on CF Montreal so far this season?
1: Matty Longstaff.
0: No. It is someone we haven't seen for a long time. His name is Wiki Carmona.
1: Carmona.
0: He has not played.
1: Do you
0: played...
1: know why I haven't said Carmona? Because he hasn't played
0: he
1: in so long.
0: He hasn't played in 2.5 months. He has 4 goals on the year. No one is coming close with just 2 between Matty Longstaff and Daniel Rios. And this is the problem.
1: Wiki Carmona comes over and everyone was like, oh, he did nothing for Red Bulls for 3 years. And in 10 games, he scores 4 goals, sets up 3-4 other ones. And he's on his way. Picks up an injury and he can't stay healthy. This is another problem for Montreal. Habers comes in. Today I thought he had a great, you know, 60 minutes in him. His legs were going. But this is a guy that can't stay healthy for Montreal. And that's the problem with these type of players. They've got to be able to stay healthy.
0: Except for 1 or 2 or 3 players on the pitch for CF Montreal, I thought it was a brilliant game. I thought the way that they played was exactly what you would need if you are CF Montreal. Now, the problem if you're Montreal is that, look, you weren't able to get over the line, and now 3 points from Toronto FC, 3 points from Atlanta United, and the Columbus Crew, thankfully, who Montreal will be playing soon enough, currently down 3-1 against Charlotte in the Eastern Conference. But now Montreal, if they would have picked up 3 points tonight ahead of DC United, they would be 4 points behind DC in the Eastern Conference. Now they remain 7 points behind DC United for the final play-in spot, and in between them and DC are Toronto, Columbus, and the newly finding a pulse team in the Eastern Conference, courtesy of Antoine Griezmann, Orlando City. And that is the problem for CF Montreal. And that's why I think, you know, this was a great night. This was set up to be a perfect night for CF Montreal fans. Alexis Sanchez in the building. An absolutely gorgeous evening. You have him come on at the half. Philippe Lafoy and his team, they seemingly hit all the right notes. They create all of the overloads, all of the advantages you would have wanted. They were able to create 4, 5, 6 clear-cut chances, and you finish the game with a goal, and Ty Baribeau has a single solitary moment on the ball, and he makes it 1-1. And that is the difference between CF Montreal. Look, this morning, I'm watching Celtic versus Dundee United in the Scottish Cup. Dundee United hit the woodwork 5 times. They lose 4-0. So, yes.
1: I get it.
0: You know, it's a good game, but you lost 4-0 because you can't score, and that is the problem for this team.
1: But if you're the coaching staff, you've identified that problem, right? And hopefully in the stands is the guy that's going to change that for you. Okay, so you have a dead. But what do you tell that team that played a great game for majority of that 90 minutes?
0: For sure.
1: Like, everything that you worked on in training came off. I would look at the set pieces again because there were some opportunities to get it into the area, and they gave it away,
0: the training,
1: almost got buzzed. Sometimes those creative things are good to try, but not on a consistent basis because they know they're coming every time. Then, but I just thought you played a really good game. Sometimes you come off the field and you say, I got to work on this, this, this, and this. This is a game where you're looking at it going, well, we did almost everything right. Next week, we're just going to finish. We're just going to work on finishing. And I just think that there's not much to do except for that final quality of touch in the box to get you across the line. And again, I'm going to say silver lining. The guy in the stands that you brought in, this was a performance when sometimes you say, well, is this really what the team needs? And then you watch a game like this, and Alexis Sanchez is licking his chops going, this is exactly what I can do for this team.
0: What was the biggest chance that was missed for you? Because that's the story of the game.
1: Sinchuk. For me, it's Sinchuk. The Sinchuk chance is the one that has to hit the back of the net. It's a great ball. Sinchuk plays that ball into Owusu down the left-hand channel. Then does everything to get into the box. He loses his marker outside the box, gets to the penalty spot. The keeper is late to come out. Defenders don't come across. And instead of slotting it in with his right foot from the pullback from Prince Owusu, he tries to hit it with the outside of his left foot, and it just goes wide of the post. That, to me, is the difference between 3 points and 1 point. That's the big chance, and that's something that you cannot do. If you're going to be a guy that is going to be, hopefully, playing at a higher level in Europe somewhere, that type of chance is where the coaching staff says, he's a good player, but I need someone that can finish some chances like that. So for me, that's the big, big miss in that second half for Montreal not to come away with the 3 points.
0: Rios with a big chance, saved by Sean Johnson. There was the ball that was just kind of flapping away in the six-yard box as Matty Longstaff tried to head it into the path of Prince Owusu. Johnson with a diving tip away there. There were so many. And the guy who I feel the worst for is Olger Escobar. You know, this is a player who seemingly under this manager, his role is coming on with 5 or 6 minutes left in the game and just try and do something. Just try and do anything.
1: And he's two chances.
0: Because he's not an out-and-out winger and he's not an out-and-out central midfielder. So you just kind of got to throw him into some space and, hey, can you make something happen? And he hits the post, and what could have been, that could have been, I don't want to say career-altering, but certainly season-altering
1: goal. Season-changing, for
0: from
1: sure.
0: From Olger Escobar, and he slips on the edge of the six-yard box. And it's the last kick, and you see him there on the touchline right next to Sean Johnson's goal, and he is just in a heap. He just knows. He knows, even as a 20-year-old, how important that chance was. And just yet again, we'll see if Alexis Sanchez, when he joins the team, if he's going to be the guy to be able to do this for CF Montreal. But they better hope and pray that he's either able to do that, or at the very least, he's just able to give it to someone with a wide open net. Because outside of that, this team just cannot find any way at the moment to score a goal. And look, this is...
1: Except for the guy up top.
0: No, but this is going back to Nashville. This is going back to Miami. This is going back to the first half against New England. Now we're here. Now you're taking on the part of the schedule that should be able to get you plenty of points.
1: Well,
0: you started off the same way.
1: We talked about the top three teams in the East, teams that are battling for the top spot in the league. The 1-0 penalty shot, 1-0 penalty shot, 2-2 draw. When you look at it in the higher perspective, that's not a bad run of games for them.
0: But this is my point.
1: Then you have DC United bookending both of those, 4-4 tie, a crazy comeback. And then this one, you let slip away.
0: In each of those games, specifically against Nashville and Miami, you have an enormous Owusu chance and an enormous Rios chance.
1: Yep.
0: And the ball doesn't go in the back of the net. And that's 2 points that this team desperately needs as they try and make their way towards the playoffs. It's just when they've needed a goal, it hasn't come.
1: And here's the thing. When you're better, you take your chances against the teams ahead of you. I get that. The better teams of the league. But games like this,
0: yes,
1: where you're battling directly against the teams for that final playoff, you cannot, at home, drop points. And this will feel like they dropped 2 points, didn't gain a point.
0: Well, this is a match, I think, that if we look back on this and this team, which I expect is going to happen, because all indications would suggest that this is a team that is poised to rack up 2, 3, 4 wins here just based on the amount of the quality of football that they've been playing recently, that's bound to happen. But at the same time, if we're here in October and we see that the team misses the playoffs by a point or two, it'll be a game like tonight where you'll look back
1: it'll
0: and say,
1: it'll be this string of games. Yes.
0: Just how did we not get 3 points on that night against DC United? I mean, it has to be very frustrating if you are, if you're plenty of people. If you're Lucas Saputo, if you are Philippe Lafoy, if you're Prince Owusu. I mean, Prince Owusu, this is a man whose glare could melt steel, I think. I mean, if I was Hanady Sinchuk and Olger Escobar, I'd be getting out of the locker room ASAP after the way that match.
1: Yeah, I'm not sure I want to be the end. And he's got that deep, booming voice.
0: Yes.
1: Escobar,
0: I would, yes,
1: get over here.
0: Hey.
1: That's right.
0: You.
2: It's like Andre the Giant walking in. But, get over here,
1: but
2: you.
1: You got to remember, in the first half, Sinchuk had that volley that he had the defender on his back. He had Tokiyama on his back, and he just gets his technique all wrong. Those are the type of things that you, at the next level, they don't miss. They don't miss those goals.
2: Nope.
1: The Lewandowskis, and I'm not comparing him to them, but that's the type of guy that consistently scores goals. Bang, bang, bang, bang. Suarez, even though he's, you know, long in the tooth right now, doesn't miss an opportunity like that. The Miami team, why they're so successful, they get, every time they get an opportunity, it's in the back of the net. They do not miss those type of goals, and that's why they're picking up points consistently. Tonight was a drop of points for this Montreal team here at home. Big crowd, energized crowd. That's the, like, I think that's one of the more energetic crowds that we've seen
0: in a while. It was set up for a great final winner for CF Montreal. And sometimes that's just not the way it works out here on TSN 690. I'm John Still with Grant Needham. We're waiting here from CF Montreal manager Philippe Ulafoy in just a couple of moments, as well as one or two players after Montreal's 1-1 draw with DC United. But we could get you a very quick out-of-town scoreboard around the MLS, as it is not going to be pretty for CF Montreal some of the way that these matches have played out. As I said, Atlanta United, 2-1 winners. Apparently, Atlanta United on the precipice of adding Breel and Bolo to their team. Now, again, Atlanta have spent plenty of cash over the last couple of years. That has not been the issue for the Atlanta team. But Toronto, 2-1 winners over New England. That is enormous for Toronto against one of the top three or four teams in the Eastern Conference. Charlotte, 3-1 winners over Montreal's next opponent, the Columbus Crew. That one Wednesday of this week right here on TSN 690. Orlando City and Cincinnati playing to a 1-1 draw. Atlanta, 2-1 winners over the New York Red Bulls, and some current live scores as well. Houston, 1-0 up over the LA Galaxy. Galaxy will be here in Montreal on Saturday. Battle at the top of the Eastern Conference. Nashville, 2-1 up over Inter Miami. That one 5 minutes into the second half. Currently 0-0 between Colorado and Sporting KC. Salt Lake and Minnesota tied 0-0 as well. And tonight at 10:30, LAFC face San Diego. That's going to be a good one. And then San Jose, who have had themselves quite a turnaround season this year, they will face St. Louis FC tonight at 10:30. As we get a look at Danny Pereira, we get a look at Brian Ceballos, and we get a look at plenty of the CF Montreal players right now here on Grant's Grades on the CF Montreal postgame show on TSN 690. Before we hear from CF Montreal manager Philippe Ulafoy, Grant, what do you got for us? Let's start up top with the goal scorer, Prince Owusu.
1: I gave him 8.5. I think not only did he score the goal, obviously it was a penalty, but he was dangerous all night. He should have had 2, possibly 3. But I still think that Prince Owusu is carrying his weight. And it's, I gave him 8.5 up top.
0: All right, well, Prince Owusu is going to be the first player to go into Grant's Grades, but let's go down to the mix zone, I guess you would call it, as CF Montreal midfielder Fabien Herbers, who had a good start and a good performance for Montreal in midfield, is meeting members of the media after his side's 1-1 draw with DC United tonight.
3: More precise in the final third, but still, I think we created good chances. And then coming out in the second half, you know, we get a PK quite early, and then I felt like we had things pretty much under control, and it felt more like a game that we could win 2-3-0. But then, with one action, they get a good goal for them, and it's frustrating for us. We kept pushing. Credit to the guys to still keep fighting, still keep going for it. And, you know, I don't think we had many games where we created that much. The ball didn't want to go in. Keeper on that side had an amazing performance. You know, I don't know how many saves he had, but really good saves too. And then you tie the game 1-1, and it's a frustrating one for us because, you know, we wanted those 3 points today.
4: Hi, Fabien. You know, it's been like this. It seems like since the return from the World Cup break, where there's been a lot of chances created and the finishing just isn't there. Do you have any kind, you know, explanation? Is it a psychological thing? Is it a repetition? Like, does the locker room have any kind of sense of how this can continue to keep happening so many times?
3: No, I think it's just a matter of trying to create, trying to play forward, create the chances. We had many good chances, and if we get unlucky, if the keeper makes a crazy, crazy save, I mean, you have to look at every chance individually. But I think it's a good sign that the team is able to create chances. It's a bad sign that we don't score them all. But overall, again, I'm happy with the performance. If I look at it, I would be more concerned if we sit here and DC had the majority of the chances and we couldn't create anything. So I'm happy that we kept pushing and kept going. And I think it's a matter of time that the goal's going to come and that we put the ball in the back of the net.
5: Hey, Fabian, you're a veteran in this league. We all know that things can change up until September, October, very late in this league. But do you guys start to feel the weight of all those lost points over the past few weeks in the table?
3: Yeah, of course. We start the season always with a lot of away games, and then you come here in the summer where you have a lot of home games where you kind of have to collect those points that you didn't get early in the season. So, yeah, we felt we definitely dropped some points on the in these like after the summer break. Obviously, we started well with the Canadian Cup, but then in the MLS we couldn't quite get the stride going. Again, I'm happy with the performance tonight, but it's in terms of result, it's obviously not enough. We want more, and we have to keep pushing. So we go to Columbus to get the three, and then hopefully against the Galaxy at home as well.
6: Good evening. You had a lot of opportunities tonight, a lot of quality offensive football. What does it say about your team and the abilities that you have offensively? Thank you.
3: Yeah, again, can repeat myself. We had got a good interchange. We felt like we were in control. Obviously, DC was not that much of a threat to us, especially in the first half and early in the second. We kept the ball moving. I think the guys in the middle, they kept the ball moving from side to side. We tried to create spaces. We tried to make the opponent move, and that way we create space and create opportunities. So, I think it says a lot that we do have quality, but we need everybody needs to chip in a little bit more. We have to do more to actually score those goals. To I don't know if it's a mentality thing, but to the like put those games away, to get the second goal after the PK, get the third goal, and then DC is not going to come back anymore. So again, it's a good sign that we create chances, but we have to be more mature and willing and daring in front of goal and just to get that final goal.
7: Fabian, there's you speak about you need quality to score goals. There's a guy that's coming in now, Alexis Sanchez, that can help on that front. Was there a feeling tonight that maybe you guys wanted to maybe impress him or just show what you guys can do with him in the building and seeing you guys for the first time?
3: I mean, when you're on the pitch, you don't think about who's in the building, honestly. I mean, we're just trying to beat DC and then trying to win the game. Obviously, he's a quality player. He's proven it so many years in Europe. And to have him in the squad is obviously a good addition for us. It brings quality in the front line, something that we need and something that will help us create more chances and even more goals. I think he still looks pretty fit. So I think he has still a lot in the tank, and hopefully he'll give us that push to in those tight games where it's maybe 1-1, and he can give the final clinch because he's such a quality player. So it's exciting to have him on the team. He can definitely provide the quality that we need.
8: Fabian,
4: the midfield was probably the area of the pitch where you guys won the most. If you will, your duels or breaking lines. You, Danny, and Victor seem to control the game for the majority of the time the three of you were on the field together. What about the game preparation or maybe during the flow of the game, did you guys notice that you were having particularly successful moments, especially in the middle of the park then?
3: I think it developed in the flow of the game. Obviously, bringing in Danny as a quality player. I think he had a good game, to pick up the ball from the center backs, to be able to turn, be able to break lines. Obviously, Victor has shown it throughout the whole season that he can play there, and he's a runner. He runs so much, he creates so much space, and with the ball, he's a good passer and has good oversight. And I just try to add my part to it. But yeah, I think we felt good. We had good ball movement overall. I think we can still move it a little bit faster, still, you know, make a little bit more runs and create a little bit more. But overall, I'm happy with the control and happy to continue this way. Thank you, guys.
0: That is CF Montreal midfielder Fabien Herbest. Look, I wish we had more. It sounds crazy after a really good performance from CF Montreal, if you look at it in totality. This may be the most boring postgame show we do all year because there's nothing else to say other than you got to score.
1: Like, do you know what I loved? I loved what he said.
0: That's what I mean. Everyone's asking Fabien Herbest, like, everything around that, and he's just like, we have to be more mature. We have to finish off our chances.
1: And that's it.
0: That's it.
1: That's it. It's not like, oh, okay, we have to defend better, set right. pieces. We have to do this. That's we right. have to do that.
0: That's right.
1: If we put our chances away, that game is out of hand.
0: Unbelievable.
1: That's it.
0: Just an unbelievable, unbelievable showing, both in a good and a bad way for CF Montreal tonight as they draw 1-1 with DC United. All right, let's go back to Grand Screens before we hear from CF Montreal manager Philippe Lafoy. Prince Owusu with an 8.5. How about Hanadi Sinchuk just behind him? Kid's going to be kicking himself after that miss tonight.
1: And he should, because he does great things and then he just doesn't find the back of the net. And that's what you're going to have to do if you want to get to the next level. For me, a 6.5. And he does so many good things, but the biggest chance, you cannot miss those opportunities. You cannot. And that big opportunity missed just really puts the nail in the coffin of this is a guy that's going to be one of those players that looks good, eye test is good, but at the end of the year, you're going to look at the stats and say, am I spending that kind of money on this type of player that I get the production from? So for me, 6.5 for Sinchuk.
0: How about on the left side, Noah Streit?
1: 7 in the first half. 5 in the second half, so an average nice out six. About 6. And I go, I don't understand. He was really good in the first half, really good. And then in the second half, he tries to do stupidities that he cannot do. Stay in your lane. Do the things that you were successful with. Trying to flick balls over the top that he was never going to do. Trying to loses the ball. Bad first touch in the second half. Whereas all of that was in the first half. He played it simple. Got in the overlap. Waited for Petrasso. Took him inside. Get the danger area. So for me, again, Strike's not your answer on the left-hand side. And if that is what the coaching staff thinks, then you're a team that's not going to get into the playoffs.
0: Let's hear from CF Montreal manager Philippe Lafoy. I'm very curious. Well, I'm not really curious to hear what
1: he's
0: going to
1: say. The same.
0: I know exactly what he's going to say.
1: Exactly.
0: But let's hear from the manager now after the CF Montreal's 1-1 loss, 1-1 draw. See, 1-1 loss. 1-1 draw with DC United.
1: 1-1 loss.
9: Et qu'on a l'impression que c'est un peu une histoire sans fin, c'est-à-dire que on fait globalement les choses plutôt bien et encore aujourd'hui, je pense que le gardien fait cet arrêt, on avait un frappe au but, on a, je pense, deux près des XG, on peut en dire ce qu'on veut, bon, on est à deux XG, on en a mis un sur penalty. 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
4: Philippe, Marcelo Bielsa famously said that if football was played by robots, I would win everything. How do you feel about that statement after a game like this, especially knowing that, you know, you prepared a game, arguably the team's best game of the season, and you have to watch the team not capitalize on the opportunities, and even though they've done everything right and tactically and technically everything went perfectly, and you still leave here with 1 point?
9: Maybe we need more robots, no, it's tough. It's tough. Like I said, we are a confidence giver, and we need to. We believe in them. We believe in them, and sometimes there is some moment during a season that you're not scoring, or you can say we have a bit of bad luck. We have keepers that are making big saves at every game, and. And it's tough for the players. It's tough for us because we would like to be rewarded for all the efforts and opportunity creating chances that we have. And then Bielsa, I know him a little bit, and the only way for us to improve is to keep working. I know that's most of the coaches or players are going to say the same, but that's the only way for us to improve, to maybe change some drills or some constraints on the pitch. But at the end of the day, the players needs to understand that we believe in them. And even if they're not scoring at the moment, and we're gonna stay behind them, we're going to give confidence. And once it's gonna, the sparks are gonna take. It's gonna be hopefully a big, big, big fire.
15: Hi, coach. You have three young players on the field: Noah Strait, Escobar, and Sinchuk. Big responsibilities. These are players who have a very high potential ceiling. So, I guess as a coach, what is your method in trying to get them over the edge? Because they've all missed their chances today. It happens. It's football. So what is your personal method to try to get them over the edge to unlock that potential?
9: Well, it's a lot of work, a lot of individual work. IDP, individual development plan for each of them. And we have a coach that is focusing on those players at every practice to give them like individual personal feedbacks on specific topics to speed up the process, and a lot of video session with them as well. So, and they're good enough to have play to the, they deserve playing time. But like you said, at the end of the day, they didn't have an assist. I think, you know, score one goal. Olger, no goal, no assist. Straight, no goal, no assist. And it's when you're offensive players, you mainly judge on those metrics. And at the moment, it's metric-wise, it's not sufficient. So that's why I was talking about the pressure that they're putting on themselves, because they know that they can do better. They know that we're behind them, and they're working hard at practice, but doesn't really show during the game at the moment, even if it's not bad. Huh? They're not playing bad, but they can do better, and they need to have better stats, especially as offensive players. It's a lot of work that we're doing with them, and obviously they are controlling their future, so they're putting a lot of energy on a daily basis at the practice.
16: Bonsoir, coach. 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
0: That is CF Montreal interim. Oh, Jesus, why do I keep saying interim? CF Montreal manager Philippe Lafoy, and there's a reason why he's the manager, is because his team are responding to what he is telling them to do. They just can't score. Here on the CF Montreal post-game show. I think my favorite quote was basically the one he said right at the start. Un histoire sans fin, a story without an end, as the team just cannot seem to score goals. And I think the other one is, you know, he's trying to be delicate about it, but he's also not being, you know, he's not burying his head in the sand. Is he saying, look, we need to score goals, and it can happen 4 games from now, or it might be too late. And this is the reality now. Montreal played 5 games in the league since the World Cup break. They have 3 out of a possible 15 points. Can't have it happen. That can't happen.
1: Well, they lost, tied. It can't be. If you're going to be successful, and again, I understand the hard run of games, Nashville, Miami, New England, but you get DC United, you dominate the game, and you come away with a point. And DC United will be, you know, quoting that IKEA thing, is start the bus, start the car, start the plane, get out of here. Like, they came into Montreal and stole something.
0: Yeah.
1: And that's, but if you're going to be a successful playoff caliber team, that game doesn't get away from you. That game gets finished, 3 points in the bag, and you move on. You talked about the young players are working hard. They're trying to prove themselves. Okay, but how long can you carry a guy that's still working hard, trying to prove himself? You need a guy that's going to help you today. Today.
0: And Philippe Lafoy did say that Alexis Sanchez will be on the flight to Columbus. So I don't know if we'll see him against the Crew. The Crew having a very difficult season, only a few, really, their first really come down to earth season in quite a couple of years. But just a couple of points ahead of Montreal in the standings. That is going to be, again, on the road, that is as close to must win for CF Montreal as you can imagine. All right, we got, let's get back to Grant's grades to wrap up the postgame show here on TSN 690. We got Prince Owusu at 8.5, Sinchuk at 6.5, Streit at 6. Finally, let's go into midfield with Fabian Abbas.
1: 7. I thought it was a really good performance by Abbas. Obviously, he's not 100% fit, but another solid performance. He brings quality to that midfield.
0: Victor Latoury.
1: I think he is going to be on the outside looking in as this season progresses. Again, work rate is off the charts. The effort is off the charts. It's the quality that is not there for Victor Latoury. A 6 6 again for me today.
0: 6 for Latorre. All right, and finally, certainly his best performance in his limited viewings in a CF Montreal shirt, Monsieur Danny Pereira.
1: That was the type of performance where he controlled the midfield by himself. He dictated the pace of the game. He changed the rhythm. But at times he played back. At times he played forward. That was the performance for me. Pereira, 8.5. That was an outstanding performance. That was what Montreal has been crying out for as a 6 for years and years.
0: So we got an 8.5 for Danny Pereira, matching the 8.5 for Prince Iwusu. Yeah, if I was Samuel Piette, I'd be worried the way that Danny Pereira played today. I thought he was outstanding.
1: Yep.
0: How about the fullbacks? I saw him right walking just in between us. I was having a little conversation with Monsieur Luca Petrasso. Had himself another great game, and yet echoing kind of the same thing we're all talking about. Just can't score.
1: 8. Again, Petrasso, like, his work rate is off the charts. He gets up and down. He's constantly the willing runner to open up the space. Even if he doesn't get the ball, he makes that overlapping run, creates the defender to have to decide where they're going to go, and he does it tirelessly for 90 minutes. And then the quality of the balls into the box, we saw him pick out Iwusu for the last game when for that second goal to tie it up. And you see constantly, yes, he gets it wrong sometimes, but majority of the time he gets it right. 8 for me, Petrasso.
0: First look at Brian Ceballos for a CF Montreal in a CF Montreal shirt. What'd you make of him?
1: I liked him. I really liked him. I think he was aggressive. I gave him a 7. I think he's aggressive. He's good on the ball. He's confident to step forward. You can tell he's played at a high level. He's comfortable playing at a high level. I'd like to see more of him. Now there's competition on that right flank. Bugay, who's obviously been outstanding when he plays on the field, but now he's got a guy in Ceballos that will challenge him for top spots.
0: All right, and to what I think should be obviously the nailed-on center-back pairing for CF Montreal for the rest of the season, let's go with Jalen Neal.
1: 7. I'm going to go 7.5 for Vera and Neal. Again, it was one sort of hiccup on Neal's part, and it was a tough one. He had a big matchup, but he slipped, didn't get across Baribo on that tying goal. The only really misstep he did, and I know it was a big one, but both him and Vera, Neal and Vera, have been outstanding. Rocks in the back, and another good performance today. Really slowed down this DC United team that has some firepower. And so I think those two have been really solid in the back, and that's what Montreal is looking for. Another 7.5 performance for both of those guys.
0: And finally, let's go in between the sticks to Thomas Gilliers.
1: I don't think it was the performance back that Gilliers wanted. He was okay in possession, but when you are called upon to make one big save, short side, you're in that position. We saw Johnson make save after save after save in those short side positions because his positioning was proper. Gilliers gets beaten on that goal. I don't think he should have gotten beaten on that goal. For me, a game of 6.5.
0: 6.5 for Thomas Gilliers. So game highs of 8.5 for Prince Iwusu and Danny Pereira, and game lows for Noah Streit and Victor Latorre in Grant's grades. We'll be back in midweek here on TSN 690. Montreal going to Ohio to face the Columbus Crew Wednesday at 7:30. We'll have pregame coverage for you at 7 o'clock right here on TSN 690 as Retro Night for CF Montreal for the impact. It felt like it was setting up to be a storybook ending, and in the end, just could not get the all-important second goal. Montreal drawing 1-1 with DC United tonight at Stade Saputo. Grant, thank you.
1: Thank you very much, John. Good to have you back.
0: Glad to be back. You and I will only be back on Wednesday, and then we will both not be back on the weekend. Apologies, because the next match here at Saputo Stadium, not only is it likely going to be the debut of Alexis Sanchez, but we got to give a shout out to a friend of ours, and that is Lloyd Barker. Lloyd Barker will be added to the Wall of Fame here at Stade Saputo Saturday, the 22nd of August, as it'll be CF Montreal versus the LA Galaxy. Very happy for our friend Lloyd Barker to be able to go up forever in the Wall of Fame. A great moment for him. Unfortunately, we will not be here to call it, but we expect it to be Sean Campbell and Greg Sutton on the call for you. Maxim Kenut, Ose Yari, thank you to both of you. And thank you so much for making us a part of your Saturday night. It ends 1-1 at Stade Saputo tonight.

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1: It's time for Ask Us Anything. Good morning, guys. I'm not sure I've already asked this question in the past, but I want to know, what's the reason the Canadians always start their season on the road? In the last 10 years, it was only twice that they started their season at home.
2: Yeah. I'm not a fan. I don't know the answer.
1: Me neither.
2: I'm not a fan of it. You know, the bias in me, I find it disrespectful. But
1: that's a little much. No.
2: Well, listen. You know why? Toronto? Why almost every year they're opening in Toronto? Why does Toronto get
1: it? Let's not pretend that the Montreal Canadiens have no say in the matter. It's not as if the NHL is like, well, here's how it's going to be.
2: Yeah.
1: I think certain parameters are presented. If Jeff Molson petitions Gary Bettman and says, hey, listen, we want to start at home, I'm sure that Gary Bettman would find a way. Have either of you ever had a real IQ test, and what was the score? I'm predicting 138 for Two-Tone Star and 142 for Connor. That's very kind. 142 IQ seems high, no?
2: Seems quite high.
1: Exceptionally high, placing you in the top 1% to 2%.
2: Yeah.
1: And what about 138?
2: Dull. I've never had a real IQ test.
1: Highly gifted scorer in the top 1% to 2%. Brother, you think Sean and I are in the top 1% to 2% of IQs?
2: That's right, Connor.
1: What is two-tone star? What does that mean? Oh, because you're tan.
2: My tan lines. Yeah, my tan lines.
1: All right. Well, thank you, Josh. That's very kind.
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4: How's this week? Sean Campbell chatting with Tyson Philpott. Tyson, you know, this game, this season has been phenomenal. The league went through an evolution of rule announcements a year ago. Some have taken place this year already with the 35-second clock. The bench is on the other side, the rouge, but more are coming next year. Did the players get together and say, hey, this game's just fine the way it is, because the first 6 weeks of this season from all nine teams has been phenomenal? You can't not watch a CFL game right now.
5: No, it's crazy to think about. You know, I've been watching the CFL since I was a kid, and I've never seen it as explosive as it is right now, especially even with the close, you know, one possession games as well. We definitely didn't have no conversation, but you know, I think that the game is speaking for itself in all honesty, and you know, some of those big plays and, you know, the stuff that we had said that we didn't have, I think they're front and center. So, you know, I don't get paid enough to make any decisions about rules or anything like that. But I would say the game looks pretty good right now.
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7: A couple of not so great decisions, but I think being able to just operate this new offense, you know, it's kind of the first time they're playing this game setting, was important for him. And I think it'll just play a factor in this continued evaluation of both Deshaun and Shador as, you know, Todd and the coaching staff goes through this evaluation process.
8: So, Kelsey, I want to flip the script a little bit. We talked about Deshaun Watson in that previous question. Let's talk about Shador, and he struggled a little bit today. I guess that's fair to say, right? So, is the gap that much wider between him and the starting position right now?
7: I don't think so. I mean, I totally understand where you're coming from and where you did see some of those struggles today. But I think on the flip side, he had a couple really good passes. You know, I think of that 24-yard.

0: pass to Gage Larvadane. Mm-hmm. He had a 35-yard pass to Luke Fluria. You know, and even on his interception, he talked about how, for him, he saw the read as a really good read and it was a good decision. The ball just slipped a little bit. So, but in that moment, you know, making that decision was the right decision on the play. And so I think, you know, there are elements to this for Shador where obviously, you know, you don't play the whole first half. You come in at halftime or after halftime at the third quarter. So it's kind of just a different, you're in a different headspace. But I think for him, this is going to be really good where he will get the start next week against the Bills. They're both going to see first team reps when the Browns and the Bills have a joint practice next Thursday. And so these opportunities for him are really good where he can continue to build off of the positive sides of this first game and take the next step forward in the areas that he wants to improve. So when he does get that start next Saturday against the Bills, he can go continue to showcase who he is from the jump.
1: We're talking with Kelsey Russo, associate editor, staff writer for the Cleveland Browns here on game night. Kelsey, I look at Todd Monken, his resume. He's got an excellent track record with quarterbacks, wherever he pretty much has been as an offensive coordinator. Now that he's a head coach, and as you can attest to, Cleveland has had a high turnover rate with head coaches. In fairness, though, Kevin Stefanski, I think, was there for maybe more so than other coaches. But I guess what I'm getting at is, given the circumstances and the toughness of the division, how much do you think Monken is maybe saying to himself, I want to lean on a more polished veteran quarterback to try to give me the best chance to survive here in Cleveland, especially this season?
0: It's a fair question for sure, but I think his approach has really been interesting where he just wants whoever can win them the most games to be able to play. And so I think that's why this quarterback competition has played out the way that it has, because he wants to give a fair shot to both guys to be able to prove that they should be the guy out there. So whether that is your veteran quarterback, like you said, you know, Deshaun brings a lot of experience. He's seen a lot of different offenses and he's been in the league. While Shador is young, but he has a really talented skill set that their work, you know, he's continuing to improve. And so you have kind of this dichotomy of two different types of quarterbacks where you have the veteran experience and you have the younger side. But I think Todd's approach to putting out there whoever they think will give them the best chance to win is allowing this quarterback competition to play out the way that it should. And for him to be able to see the talent that he has on his hands before just kind of making a decision, you know, without giving each a fair shot. So I think all in all, though, that mentality of two win games is still incredibly present. That's the ultimate goal. And I think when we see this competition play out, he believes that whoever they put out there for that first game against Jacksonville will give them that shot. So I think that's kind of how I view the approach. But, you know, this is such a big part of the game. Obviously, the quarterback is the most important position, and so he wants to put out there who he thinks will give them that chance to win games.
2: So, Kelsey, we can stay on the offensive side of the ball, but let's shift away from quarterback for a little bit. What did you make of Spencer Fano's debut, and what type of role should we expect from guys like Denzel Boston and Dylan Sampson as we head through the rest of the preseason, but definitely heading into the regular season as well?
0: Yeah, absolutely. I thought Spencer looked great, you know, being at that left tackle position, being able to start alongside those other guys on the offensive line, I think was really important for him. You know, they've been running that unit in practice, but being able to do it in a game setting, being able to see what it's like when you're facing another defensive line, I think is really important. And I think the telltale sign for Spencer was that while after the first series, they pulled a lot of the other starters, they kept Spencer at left tackle to go with the second team to help protect Deshaun. So Todd was talking about how as long as Deshaun was out there, Spencer was going to be out there as well, which I think says a lot about their belief in Spencer's ability to protect the quarterback and protect that side of him on the offensive line. So I thought his debut was great. I think obviously, you know, there was a little bit of nerves early on, but he said once he settled in, once those first couple snaps happened, he felt like he was good to go. He was playing alongside Zion, and the two were just kind of talking like they do during practice to be able to to block well and play together well. Those other guys you talked about, like Denzel Boston, Dylan Sampson, those younger guys are finding their roles, and I think we can really expect, especially a guy like Denzel Boston, to have a big role in this receiving core. I mean, they moved him to the X receiver with the first team earlier this week, heading into this game, and I think we saw a couple of plays during this game today where he executed those plays. And so I think he has a lot of potential. They love what he brings to this offense in terms of his catch radius, his size. Like he can get after the ball. And so he brings a lot of different elements that they can utilize well in this offense, in their receiving core. And then a guy like Dylan Sampson, like you talked about, you know, in the run game, you know, obviously you have Quinshon Judkins, but Dylan provides just a different flavor in the sense that he's a little bit more, he's twitchy, he's fast. Like, and we saw today where he had that short pass from Deshaun, but then he found a space and he ran for, and he got a 43-yard technically completion. And so that, to me, showcases that he has this potential to solidify a strong role in the run game and kind of this, like, dual threat of Quinshon and Dylan.
1: Well, whoever wins the Browns' starting quarterback position is certainly going to have to lean on a versatile group of weapons, whether it be at running back or wide receiver. She is Kelsey Russo, associate editor and staff writer for the Cleveland Browns. Kelsey, greatly appreciate the time of the inside and look forward to talking to you down the road.
0: Yes, thank you so much for having me on, guys. Appreciate it.
1: Absolutely. Our pleasure. Is Deshaun Watson, with an efficient performance, starting preseason game number one. Shedeur Sanders followed. They'll flip the script in their second preseason game against the Buffalo Bills. Later on, we'll certainly get into some other quarterback battles taking place on the NFC side of things, but it's all about the diamond at this time of the year, and our MLB expert is going to stop by next to try to make sense of this postseason race that is heating up in the final month and a half. It's game night on ESPN Radio and the all-new ESPN app.
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13: Chatting with Valerie Tetreault of Tennis Canada. What about Ojai Aliassim? What have you seen kind of evolve from his game in the last calendar year or year and a half?
14: He has more confidence now when he steps on the court. I do think that something happened during the last U.S. Open. I think some of the big tennis fans will remember his match against Alexander Zverev. And Zverev had a few comments before that match saying that basically with Felix, you know, sometimes he was playing well, but sometimes, not so well. And I think, you know, in the end, something triggered in Felix, and then we saw a Felix who was maybe a little bit more emotional on court, and I think that's kind of what he needs. He needs that energy. Sometimes I feel like when he's almost too calm on court, maybe it's not necessarily helping him to perform at the level that he can perform, and it really feels like since that moment something has changed, and now when he goes on court, he believes he can beat anyone.
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1: For positioning atop the National League. Well, we can't forget about the Atlanta Braves. And then, of course, the Arizona Diamondbacks, very much in the equation as a wild card team. So let's bring in Doug Glanville, who is on the call here on ESPN Radio, ESPN MLB analyst with us here. Doug, always good to talk with you as you got Lance and Justin here on game night. I want to start with the Diamondbacks. They've taken the first two games of this series against Atlanta, and they are one of the wild card teams if the postseason were to start today. What's clicking for this squad in your mind, and what makes them dangerous at this point of the year?
20: Well, one big thing is their starting pitching. If you look at the last couple of games to beat the Braves, you know, that's what's clicking. I mean, they have Brandon Fott, who came up, you know, young during the postseason years ago when they got to the World Series. Little inconsistent, back to the minors, all those things, and then came back like a new man. He's been one of the best pitchers, starting pitchers in the game for the last month and a half. And so you look at that, setting the tone from yesterday to today, where Eduardo Rodriguez, who's the opposite end of that spectrum of veteran, left-hander, doesn't throw hard, but is really understands how to maneuver in and out of the zone effectively. And he absolutely shut him down after the first inning. So you combine that good pitching with an explosive offense that, you know, has guys like Corbin Carroll getting on four times, you know, Gabriel Moreno, who's just been a phenomenal, really underrated catcher in the game, who's, you know, hitting over 300. They just have a lot of different weapons. And if they catch the ball, then they're really doing, you know, all three facets well.
2: Doug, you know, it's always an honor and privilege to talk baseball with you, my man, because I love hearing your perspective on the game. I need you to make some sense of something for me. Right now, yep, there is a five-way tie for the final AL wild card spot. When's the last time you've ever seen something as zany as that?
20: Well, part of it is a little bit new in that when the league decided to add that third wild card team, mm-hmm, part of it was to inspire markets to feel like they're in it longer. It also created a really interesting imbalance between buyers and sellers. And trade started to change, not only whether teams that have the resources, like, you know, including minor league players like the Dodgers get Scooble, but also you watch teams make kind of lateral moves. They'll say, all right, I'll trade you my third baseman for your right fielder because I have an extra third baseman in the minors. I think when you started to see a lot of those moves, on one aspect, it can keep both teams in contention, not just in that year, but then the next year, because they're not like throwing everybody away. And so this season, first of all, the National League's kind of beat up on the American League, but the American League has, you know, struggled overall, because you look at the AL West, you know, a lot of underperformance. I think the Mariners, for example, good example. Boston started off horribly. They got back on track. Detroit Tigers got rid of their one and two starters. A lot of teams that just had to make decisions by trade deadline in which direction they were going, and it exposed a lot of the teams. So the ones that are kind of just kind of flatlined, you know, they're bunched together in the same divisions, and nobody's really taking control of it.
1: We're talking with Doug Glanville, ESPN MLB analyst. I think, though, Doug, you brought up a good point with respect to you running through the AL landscape. It got me thinking, especially when we try to ascertain, is it a difficult path in the National League to get back to the World Series or the defending champion Dodgers versus the field maybe in the American League? How would you assess the two different leagues and who you think has the bigger challenge right now to try to get back to the biggest stage?
20: Well, there's two layers. Let's take the American League. The teams that are, all those teams that are all bunched up, they have to leapfrog a lot of teams. And that takes like a streak. You know, like you can't just win one, two out of three, and then while you're doing that, the other team's winning two out of three. You're not getting anywhere. So you got to really go on a run, like a Red Sox, you know, not that level necessarily, but you got to go on some run, especially beating up on teams in your division. And, for example, like if I go quickly as an example, the National League, the Diamondbacks are kind of done with going east now. They're going to kind of be home and deal with their division. So the teams that when you're finishing in September playing your division, you got to start winning, because as soon as you lose one, that there's another team leapfrogging. So that's the problem for the teams like just trying to get in. I think the Yankees, the Rays, you know, these teams are, you know, the top teams, the Boston, and they're all in the East right now. So the problem for them is they're beating up on each other, and they're going to do that in September. So I think the American League in some aspect is tougher because of just like how many teams are bunched and how quickly you can fall out of it. You're going to see a team get eliminated on the last day of the season that was probably like three games up with three games to go. It's just going to be bananas. And the National League, it's just a matter of like who's going to knock the king off the throne. I mean, that's the problem for everybody in the National League. And the Brewers, although great, not a lot of star power. They're playing them. They remember a couple of years ago, last year, they swept the Dodgers during the regular season and then just got wiped out by them in the postseason. So, you know, that short series is going to start to underscore how good your starting rotation is in the postseason and how deep your star power and your bench is. And it's really just a different season than it is the regular season.
2: Doug, in all of your years watching and playing baseball, have you ever seen a debut like what we saw today with Cardinals rookie Joshua Baez?
20: No, nobody has. Nobody has. I mean, unless some maybe on the pitching side, someone threw a no-hitter. There's nothing like it. It's unbelievable what he did. First of all, hitting it to all three fields. You know, let me just show you. I have power to right. I have power to center. You know, hit it 440 or whatever he hit, and then power to left. It's jaw-dropping, because I know my debut, like most rookies, your heart is like beating out of your chest. You don't know what's going on. And this guy looked like he'd been in the league for like 10 years. And, you know, even his last at-bat, that was a tough pitch. He still, you know, got the barrel to it. I nobody's done that. You know, I was joking around, like, after the third home run, he should just retire. Like, that would be the boss move of the century, right? I'm just walking off the field now. I've done all that you can do at the big league level. My encyclopedia entry is going to say 3 for 3, 3 home runs, and of like whatever, an OPS of like whatever it is, 5,000 or something, and just call it a day. You know, just that's it. You're done. You've proven it. Now go on and, like, you know, be a Broadway singer or something.
1: You know, I was looking through your archives, not to throw you out there under the bus, 0-for-4 against Montreal, Doug. So,
2: come on, man.
1: You needed a little time to match wits with Baez, I guess.
20: Oh, yeah, I needed like 2 months to hit 3 home runs. I mean, but I bunted. I laid down a bunt. I remember that game. And actually, my first at bat, I almost went deep. I hit the ball, hit it to the warning track. And I was like, that would be interesting. Sure. But, it took me – we had to go on the road before I got my first hit against the Phillies. So it's so exciting, though. It's like these cloud. It's like you can't even describe what he must be feeling, because you're already excited just to be there and just to absolutely contribute like that in a rivalry game at Wrigley on the road, hostile crowd. Wow, there's a lot of layers to that. How amazing that is.
1: No doubt about it. And quite the standard to set to now have to live up to moving forward, especially when you hit.
20: All downhill, man. All downhill now.
1: Exactly. Well, see, that's why I brought your numbers up. It was uphill after the first game where you're nearly homer, exactly. Doug. So there you go.
20: Yep.
1: He's Doug Glanville, ESPN MLB analyst, kind enough to join us here on Game Night. Doug, always appreciate speaking with you. Thanks so much.
20: Okay, my pleasure. Thanks again.
1: Absolutely. And Doug Glanville weighing in on Joshua Baez, who Justin mentioned, who just went berserk, for the lack of a better phrase, against
2: unbelievable.
1: The
2: oh
1: Cubs.
2: My God.
1: Wow. Three home runs. We're going to certainly tackle that as we move forward here on the program, because there were tons of headlines across the world of sports, and baseball still fighting with the National Football League in terms of the top territory and what to expect here moving forward. But when we come back, it's turning our attention to the Minnesota Vikings and New York Giants, and a lot of storylines coming out of their preseason matchup, including Jackson Dart and the Blue Tent. Hang tight. ESPN Radio and the ESPN app.
0: Hey, this is Rich Eisen. Coming up on Monday, we look back at the full preseason week number one and settle in on the four-down series for the Philadelphia Eagles. And Major League Baseball races are heating up. We'll hit on that on Monday's Rich Eisen Show on Disney Plus, the ESPN app, and ESPN Radio.
21: Hi, it's Ken Connors. When I need to take a little break from keeping up with the news, you know what I do? I go get my Habs fix and I check in with Campbell versus Gallo. Sean and Mitch cover everything from why the team has a hard time protecting a lead to who should be playing on the first line with Nick and Cole. It's a great hang for any fan. 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It's simply hockey heaven. 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
23: 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IndyCar in Canada is on the move. 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Ontario Honda Dealers Indy at Markham, Sunday, August 16th on TSN, CTV, and Crave.
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13: We're talking football with Rowan White. Rowan, what do you think? It's been a long time since the Raiders have drafted a quarterback at number one, and it's worked out for them. Is Fernando Mendoza going to get this franchise on the right track?
27: Well, hopefully. Hopefully they do, but right by him, too. I don't expect him to start too much this year. I think if he does, it'll be a little bit later into the season. I'd like for him to get a few reps in at least. But they brought in Kirk Cousins at least to develop. And I think we've seen in the last decade or so, quarterbacks who sit for a little bit before they start tend to do pretty decently in the league. I mean, the best example, obviously, being Patrick Mahomes, who famously sat his entire rookie year. I'd love to see the Raiders are in a position where they can do the same thing with Fernando. And I would absolutely love to see if they did something like that, because I think this kid has, for one, the mentality to bring it the whole way. I mean, just his work ethic, the way he goes about his day to day seems from our point of view anyway, seems absolutely impeccable. And I mean, his on the field production is really good too. He was making NFL type throws already when he was at Indiana. His back shoulder throws were damn near perfect. And I think if there was any person to work out in Las Vegas as a quarterback, I think it would be him.
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21: This is the morning show on TSN 690. I'm Peter Vriones with Connor McKenna, and we're in conversation with Elias Grigoriadis of the Canadian Press, who covers CF Montreal. And we're talking a little bit of MLS right now.
28: Into the path of Griezmann, opens up and scores! His first in Major League Soccer and a milestone career goal as well. That is number 300 for that man, Antoine Griezmann.
21: So Antoine Griezmann makes his Orlando City FC debut yesterday, and he scores. What are you expecting from Griezmann, and what kind of impact do you think he could have on MLS?
29: Oh, he's absolutely a game changer. You know, he still has legs underneath him. He was fantastic for Atletico Madrid in La Liga last season, so it's not like he's physically on the back nine of his career, because playing for Atletico, you are expected to run and contribute no matter who you are. So I think he's going to have a massive impact. And it's unfortunate that Montreal's timing with all these players has been unfortunate, right? They host LAFC last year, and then Hermansson joins. Robert Lewandowski and Antoine Griezmann, we're not going to see them because both game against Orlando and Chicago have already been played. But, you know, hopefully next season we'll get to see them in action because, yeah, these are not just world-class players. These are era-defining talents that we'll be able to watch it live in person.
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7: Did not look good. Now to baseball and several key contests going on. The Red Sox pick up a victory against the Pirates tonight by a count of 4-0. This after the Blue Jays had defeated the Yankees earlier in the day 4-1. The Brewers take 2-3 at this point for the Dodgers with one game to go, beating LA 4-1 in their weekend series. The Diamondbacks pound the Braves 10-3, while the Padres lost to the Guardians and the Phillies beat the Mets. So Philadelphia, San Diego, and Arizona tied for the last two wildcard spots in the National League. Also tonight, it was the Mariners down to the Astros 10-5, and the Marlins doubled up the Reds 8-4. Orioles over the Rays 4-3. That's two wins for Baltimore and Tampa as they continue their weekend series tomorrow.
0: Hey, this is Rich Eisen. Coming up on Monday, we review the entire weekend of preseason action, and the four down series settles on the Philadelphia Eagles. That's Monday's Rich Eisen Show on Disney Plus, the ESPN app, and ESPN Radio.

0: It's Saturday, August 15th, 2026, and this is Game Night.
1: And on Saturday, August 15th, the Minnesota Vikings already know who is going to be starting in week one, as that competition ended sooner rather than later with Kyler Murray making his Vikings debut against the Giants in preseason week number one. One drive for him, 10 plays, 54 yards. It ended with a field goal. There is no question who is going to be guiding the offense in 2026. This is Game Night, ESPN Radio, the ESPN app. You could also stay locked to SiriusXM Channel 80. Lance Beto, Justin Tinsley with you. 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One in the books. We still have two more to toy with. We take you up till 1 a.m. Eastern. And as far as this Vikings-Giants game is concerned, there's really takeaways from both sides of the equation, JT. I want to start, though, with Minnesota first. Kyler Murray, we knew coming into this game, was already named the starting quarterback. But I like the decision for Kevin O'Connell, though, to give him work. Even Brian Flores had most of his defense at his disposal early in the game. I mean, they treated this as a true tune-up, which is good for a team that, especially on offense, has a brand-new quarterback at its controls, and I think they looked really good. They had some explosive plays. They got the run game going. I understand the Giants weren't playing all of their defensive starters, but I like it when coaches don't coach scared in the preseason, when I think the limited action could prove to be valuable.
2: This is a team, I could see if they had gone 14-3, 13-4, even 12-5 last year, where you kind of know what to expect from the offense, right? You're like, we know what we're going to get from them. Let's just put them out there for three or four plays, or maybe a series or two, and we can go on about our business from there. No, this is a team that needs to prove who they are early and often. Yes, we've been talking about this the entire show, Lance. One preseason game in the middle of August is not going to set the tone for the rest of the season, right? We won't know what this Minnesota offense is going to look like in late October, early November. But to your point, I love the fact that Kevin O'Connell basically said, hey, no, we're going to run our guys out there. We're going to run our offense, and then I'll bring them off. I personally really enjoyed that fabric of that decision. You know, because it showed me, again, we don't really know what this Minnesota offense is going to look like, but at least now we have a better idea. For the life of me, I am not a Minnesota Vikings fan by any stretch of the imagination, Lance, but I have been wanting Justin Jefferson to get a legitimate starting quarterback for so long. Granted, yes, Sam Darnold, he had a great year there. You know, Kirk Cousins, he had a great year there with him. But I need consistency at the quarterback position. And we're going to talk more about this with other teams in the NFL later on in the show, right? But I thoroughly enjoyed what I saw from that Minnesota offense. They weren't world beaters, but I give them all the credit in the world, basically saying, hey, Kyler Murray is our guy until proven wrong. Let's not make this a quarterback competition. I'm not a big J.J. McCarthy fan. I don't think J.J. McCarthy did anything last year to warrant being the starter going into this training camp. So I think Minnesota has a lot of talent on that team, but they're also playing in a very, very talented and competitive division. So they need all the right starts they can get under their watch.
1: And Murray has all of those weapons. Plus, he will put the ball in areas where his receivers are expected to go up and make plays. We saw that in Arizona. Remember that Hail Mary play he had with DeAndre Hopkins right against the Bills in the end zone? Not to say that they're going to rely on that magic game in and game out, but the point is it seems to be a good fit, which is what you were heading towards. You got Jefferson, you got Addison, you got Hockenson at tight end, you got a running back in Aaron Jones. They're not lacking weapons. They got plenty of talent around him. And maybe he didn't necessarily always have that in Arizona. That's why the environment shapes the quarterback just as much as the skill set. Now, Kevin O'Connell spoke with reporters shortly after the Vikings edged the Giants in the preseason, and this is how he assessed Kyler Murray's performance.
3: Kyler's done a great job from an above the neck standpoint, being able to handle it. That was really our first time off the play clock, you know, working like the sideline to quarterback communication, his command of the huddle. There was a lot of really positive things that we saw out of that first group, and it, you know, eight plays. It took everything in me not to, you know, keep him out there. But we kind of got a lot of the things we wanted to see out of that group, you know, done. And obviously a big week with the joint practices. Those guys will get a ton of work between Wednesday and Thursday.
1: You mentioned the caliber of the division. It could also easily flip-flop, given how close these teams were bunched together. Would it stun me if the Bears maybe take a slight step back, the Lions regroup, the Packers still very much in the thick of things? The point I'm making is, based on what Kevin O'Connell said, how good Murray has looked, the work he's getting in practice, if the Vikings offense clicks, and I love Flores as a defensive coordinator, he probably doesn't get enough credit because of course some of the baggage with respect to him as a head coach and the hiring process, but the point is, this Vikings team, they have the ingredients to win the NFC North. That is not a stretch, Justin.
2: 100%. If we have a conversation at the end of December, Lance, and we're saying that the Minnesota Vikings have won the NFC North, I don't think either one of us would be surprised. Especially, look, you bring in a guy like Kyler Murray. He's got a chip on his shoulder this year because he wants to prove that he is a franchise quarterback. We know he has the talent to be such. But now, as you just said, he's got all the weapons he wants around him. So there's a lot of I guess you could say, motivation for this Minnesota Vikings team heading into the season. And again, to your point, we don't really know what's going to happen with this division. Look, Chicago had a great year last year, but to your point, I would not be surprised if they took a step back. Not saying that they will, but I wouldn't be surprised. But Minnesota has the offense, and they have the defensive personnel to make a real run, not just at the NFC North, but make a real run within that conference at large.
1: Giants, on the other hand, they're hoping to take a step forward after being in the basement of the NFC East in recent history, though their pathway, I would argue, a little bit more challenging than the Vikings, given the existence of the Cowboys, the Eagles, and then, of course, a Commanders team that's going to get Jaden Daniels back. And a big component with respect to their outlook is the health and well-being of Jackson Dart. He was beat up last season. He went to the blue tent a lot. He was put under the microscope. Well, apparently, it's no different here in the preseason. He took a hard hit off a safety blitz from Vikings defensive back Jay Ward. He went out to the blue tent. He returned three plays later, but Dart's still not pleased with him all of a sudden being watched from afar and up close and personal by the NFL powers that be. Take a listen.
4: As far as the blue tent, like I really respect the rules and the thought behind, you know, the NFL has of keeping players healthy and reviewing things. But at the same time, I'm still puzzled by it just feeling like every time that I get hit, you know, I find my way in there, which at times I still try to wrap my head around. But that's all that I'm going to say about that situation. You know, I'm really happy with how the drive ended.
1: Now, John Harbaugh also added that he was a little bit surprised, but he understands the NFL tends to err on the side of caution. And with respect to concussions and all the controversy, I don't think anyone, player or coach, should be surprised. Plus, he was down for a few seconds, Justin, after he took the hit. Based on that imagery, I was not taken back as to them all of a sudden assisting him into the blue tent.
2: No, I wasn't surprised that he went to the blue tent at all. But if I'm a Giants fan, I'm just like, good grief. Like, can we keep this guy on his feet? If it's not him taking himself off his own feet, you don't ever want to see your quarterback get hit like that in the game, because he took a real hit. It's the type of hit that I think that if Jake Paul could ever find his way into an NFL game, he would get hit just like that, you know, just based off what he was saying. But you never ever want to see your starting quarterback get hit like that, and you damn sure don't want to see that in mid-August, because he got pelted and I wasn't so sure he was going to get up. So I honestly, Lance, I was not surprised that he was taken to the blue tent, because that was a big hit, man. That was a huge hit.
1: Well, it was because a running back missed the assignment picking up the safety blitz, and those things are going to happen during the regular season as much as they do in the preseason. It's another reason why you can't coach scared, because you want to make sure that you have those things on film early rather than later, so God forbid your quarterback doesn't get hurt. But I think the ironic part of it, which I'll label it, last season, Dart's issue was he wasn't sliding. He was extending plays. He was running. So they were teaching him and emphasizing, give up on a play. Live to see another down. Here he was in the pocket. His teammates actually left him out to dry, yep, more so than his own decision-making.
2: Yeah, I mean, I would hate to be that running back in film session the next time they're in practice. But, yeah, that hit wasn't on him. He didn't do anything wrong on that play. It's just his teammates let him down. But if you're Jackson Dart, you got to take this as a learning experience. Like, there's going to be a lot of eyes on you. You're playing in a huge market. You're playing for a huge team in the New York Giants. And you got to hope your running back picks up that block, because, trust me, you can't take – too many of those hits. You may be able to get up from it in August, but you won't be getting up from hits like that in late October, early November, heading into Thanksgiving and things like that. So I hope the Giants as a whole use this as a learning opportunity. You cannot allow your starting quarterback, who you hope to be a franchise quarterback, to get hit like that, because that wasn't his fault.
1: It's the cumulative effect of those hits. Mm-hmm. And it was one of their top running backs, by the way, Tyrone Tracy. So it's not like the Giants put him in with a third or a fourth string running back. Keep that in mind, just so that our audience who may not be following the Giants understands from a sense of perspective. If the Giants play the Vikings in the NFC Championship game, I would say that would surprise a lot of people. Aces Lynx in the WNBA Finals, not necessarily stunning. Did we get a glimpse and a preview tonight of what's yet to come? We'll answer that next on Game Night, ESPN Radio, and the all-new ESPN app.
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14: Jeff, when it comes to either a team or a particular driver, what's been the biggest surprise for you so far this season?
15: I think Kimi Antonelli. I mean, this kid has just blossomed. He last year, if you remember, I mean, he's racing against George Russell in the same car, yep, and Russell doubled his points by the end of the season. I think it was like 319 to 150 or something like that. You know, and Kimi had some flashes last year, mm-hmm, but I mean, he's just taken to this new car and this new format like nobody's business. And I mean, he's dominating. And I mean, if you look at this 19-year-old kid, if he can keep this up, he's going to smash records left and right. But I just think that. I think that the maturity he's shown and the way that he can just get out front and dominate a race, or even if he doesn't start at the front, he figures out a way to win. It's only his second year in Formula One, and it looks like he's going to win the title. And the other thing about Antonelli that he's a really, really nice kid, and he really, really seems to enjoy what he does. And it's he's very refreshing. So I think he's got to be the revelation of the season for sure.
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12: Alexander taking the snap, looking right, looking in the end zone now, stepping, rolling to his right, looking for help. Cross body, he's got a man. Upfield, Tyler Snead. Touchdown, Montreal.
16: And once again, Davis Alexander buying time with his legs and throwing back across his body towards the middle of the field while rolling to the right.
17: Chatting with Chris Strevler, talking a little CFL. We heard in your video, I've seen you say it online, Davis Alexander's the best quarterback in the league, and there's some pretty good quarterbacks in this league.
18: Yeah, the quarterback play this year has been exceptional, but you know, at this point, I don't know who the argument would be for anybody else. The way that he's playing, six straight 300-yard games, and I know Davis very well. I don't know how much you guys know about me, but I live in Arizona in the off season, and about 3 years ago, I started training quarterbacks out here in Davis. So when he first signed with Montreal, he started training with us, and throughout the years, continuing to work with him in the off season, and we did some extensive work this off season. So I could tell he was dialed in, very focused. I think that Grey Cup game added even more fuel to his fire, and man, you can see it coming out when he's on the field. He is such a competitor and a leader for that team, and obviously the way he's able to create in and out of the pocket is pretty special.
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1: There is only one appropriate individual to help us make sense of all the ins and outs of the WNBA, and that is none other than ESPN WNBA writer Michael Volpel. Michael, you got Lance and JT here, and as always, appreciate the time. I want to start with the matchup that I just laid out, considering maybe it is a preview of what we're going to see in the WNBA Finals. Minnesota, they're known for their depth, and they're known for their balanced scoring. What, if anything, concerns you at all about this team, especially in the wake of their win over the Aces, or is there nothing that, in your mind, will hold them back?
19: You know, guys, it's interesting because they've been the best team in the regular season now 3 years running, but lost in the finals, didn't make the finals last year. So when you talk to Coach Cheryl Reeve and the players, they're really happy about how well they're playing, right? They're 29-7 now, but they've been down this road now the last 2 years where they are the best team in the regular season and then don't get a title. So they're not getting too high on how good they are because they know they've still got that obstacle out there, if you will, to try to win another championship. But what do I see wrong with them? Not much. I mean, they've won 14 of their last 15. You mentioned the depth and having obviously one of the best players in the world, Nafisa Collier, come back last month after she'd been out with having surgery on both ankles. I mean, she just immediately, it was just a seamless fit having her back in there. And their defense is really good. I think that stood out, even though the Aces scored 87 points. When they needed to sort of slow Asia Wilson down tonight in the second half, they were able to do that. And they've got enough offense to win a championship. So right now, they're in the driver's seat, no question about it.
2: So, Mr. Michael, if I can call you Mr. Michael, you know, I want to talk to you about Olivia Miles. I mean, I think she's already sewed up Rookie of the Year. I think that's without question. One of the most fascinating athletes in all of sports. Does she have a chance to get a couple of MVP votes this year? And how do you see the MVP race shaking out?
19: I think she probably does. It's sort of interesting. I was thinking about this tonight, sort of flipping between the game and the Naismith Hall of Fame ceremony. And there's only been one other number two draft pick in WNBA history who won Rookie of the Year. And she went into the Hall of Fame tonight. That's Elena Delladon back in 2013. You're 100% right. Miles has got this locked up, and she was the number two pick. The other interesting link, right, to the Naismith tonight is there's only been one player who's been Rookie of the Year and MVP, and that she also was in the Hall of Fame tonight, and that's Candace Parker. So how interesting is that, that, you know, those two women who are huge legends in the game. And I don't know that I don't know if Olivia will be able to take it away from Asia Wilson, because once again, Asia Wilson has just been outstanding. But Olivia's playing on the best team, and she's been such a huge key. I knew she was going to be really, really good, but she's exceeded even what I thought she would be as a rookie. So, yes, I do think she may get at least some MVP votes, and I think she can already start making space for the Rookie of the Year trophy.
1: We're talking about the Lynx. We're talking about Lynx. The puns are just rolling off of Michael Vopel's tongue here on Game Night. ESPN WNBA writer. For our audience to understand, you wrote a very interesting feature, Michael, on the Hall of Fame class this year, because there's a lot of ties to women's basketball, including the 1996 U.S. Olympic team, which you really make a strong case as setting the standard and tone for professional women's basketball, considering the WNBA started a year later. I guess I want you to put things in perspective from this standpoint. How surprised are you, Michael, 30 years later from the start of the WNBA, that now the league, unfortunately, which has made huge strides going back to when Caitlin Clark was at Iowa, is really receiving headlines for everything but the progression of women's basketball?
19: In some ways, I feel like that's a little bit the nature of social media society, and the fact that I think those of us, you guys know this, I know this, when you're in, if you will, regular media, sometimes the social media, I sort of call them the daily pitchfork crowd.
1: Well said.
19: The pitchforks are running towards this,
2: accurate.
19: And then they're running towards this.
1: Yes.
19: And it's almost like then we're forced a lot of times to react to it. So it, in some ways it concerns me, but then in another way, as somebody who's, you know, watched this since it started, hey, people are talking about the WNBA, right? And then you hope that they're not just talking about some of the, you know, like you said, the off the court stuff and a lot of different things. They're actually watching games, and they're learning names. You know, like there's people who are so recognizable now, and you sort of take the good with the bad, I think, with this. There's almost no way you can control some of the bad. But scoring has never been better. You have so many teams this year that have players that can really put the ball in the hole, and I think that's what people want to watch, right? They want to watch good offenses, and I think we're seeing that. So maybe that's a little bit my Pollyanna view of it, is that hopefully the negativity doesn't drown out the good basketball, if you will.
2: So before we let you out of here, Michael, you mentioned these ladies earlier who are also living legends, icons of the games, Candace Parker, Elena Deladon. What are some of the things, highlights, plays that come to mind when you think of these ladies?
19: The first thing I think of with Candace is, as I don't know there's been anybody on the women's side more talented than her. I mean, she was just an amazing talent, everything she could do. But sometimes she would have these little confidence crises where she didn't quite believe. And even though she'd won two championships at Tennessee, and she'd won an Olympic gold medal, she'd won two actually, she went into the 2016 finals. She'd never won a WNBA championship. And there was a little bit of, can I do this? And I remember the person she talked to was Kobe Bryant. And he said, look, you know, you've won everything. This is the last thing to win, and you can do it. And she ended up being MVP of those finals. I always think of that, because sometimes even the greatest player with the greatest skills sometimes needs that, you know, maybe that one person who, you know, sure, who knows what that feels like, to have that all on your shoulders, talk to them. And
1: listen,
19: then what
1: Michael,
19: I always remember with Deladon is that she won a championship in 2019 when she had, you know, she had three ruptured discs in her back.
1: Michael, I don't mean to interrupt you and cut you off. We're up against the clock, but as always, we certainly appreciate the perspective. We'll let you go on that note. Michael Vopel, ESPN WNBA writer. When we come back, why is Jaden Daniels fighting with his alma mater on the ESPN app and ESPN Radio?
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27: Now, what about the Toronto Maple Leafs, who I feel have really improved? And I don't know how those contracts are going to age necessarily, but yeah. for this upcoming season, they're a much better team than the one that finished the prior year. So what's your outlook on them heading into the season?
28: I think Toronto's done basically everything they needed to do so far. The only move I really disagree with is them getting rid of Matias Michelli, but you could argue that they have some other players and kind of fill a similar role. But I think what they've kind of done very smartly is go after guys that really want to play there. You got guys like Nick Paul and Darren Radish who are Leaf guys growing up, but they are still strong players. And especially in the case of Radish, I think he's a transformative piece for them, even though the money, like you said, the contract, who knows how that ages all the way at the end of the deal. But I do think for Toronto for the now, it was a move they desperately needed to make with them still having Matthews in his prime, Nylander in his prime. You kind of needed to go for it. There wasn't really a situation where it made sense to rebuild with their first-round picks traded. So I feel like with the situation that Chayka and that front office were dealt, I feel like they've done as strong of a job as possible rebuilding that. And we'll see if Sergei Bobrovsky does rebound from his rough year in Florida last season, but it seems like he is as motivated as ever to prove Florida wrong, especially.
25: 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Campbell versus Gallo.
26: Our guest is Paul Shaheen, Research on Ice, Printed Podcast, NHL Network contributor. What have you made so far of the very busy and active NHL offseason?
29: Well, it just got a little bit busier with Steve Yzerman stepping away, and Red Wing fans have been singing, "I'm waiting for you. I'm waiting for you to get us into the playoffs, and I'm waiting for you to figure out the Dylan Larkin situation." And I think Steve Yzerman maybe just said, maybe the waiting is over, and maybe I need to step aside and hand the mantle over to somebody else. Was this Steve Yzerman fully departing? Was this a soft firing by Chris Illich and the Illich family? We're still not sure. Maybe somewhere in the middle is where the truth lies, Mitch, but it's certainly gotten a lot of noise. The timing has certainly got a lot of noise, and not to mention the Leo Carlson offer sheet. So it's been a very, very noisy offseason so far, sure.
26: I mean, as far as the Yzerman story in Detroit, if his name isn't Steve Yzerman, if he's not a legend with that franchise, he would have been shown the door a long time ago.
29: No question. No question, Mitch. I mean, like, sometimes greatness gives you, just like when you're a first round draft pick, it always gives you more chances. Mitch, that's a fantastic point. And his legend will be there. I mean, they're sour right now, but just like many other Detroit Red Wing players of old, Sid Abel, Alex Delvecchio, who

0: It's simply accusing LSU of exploiting Jaden Daniels' name, image, and likeness long after the expiration of their agreement. That's it, period. Nothing to do with the number five. And what I think maybe happened in the interim of time between them receiving that letter and when the public found out about it is LSU had time to sort of craft this narrative that has gone wild about Jaden Daniels being very upset. And then unfortunately, you had a family spokesperson, not Jaden Daniels, give a statement to ESPN, admits all this when seemingly ESPN reached out to the family, that said the family did feel disrespected by the fact that DJ Pickett is wearing number five this season. But at the crux of this is a legal dispute that has nothing whatsoever to do with number five. And honestly, it's wildly interesting for the ramifications it could have for college football.
1: Well, but I think it's questionable the timing, JT, of that letter, even if we go with what Amber is saying, and I think she brings up a good point, and that's why I started off this segment by saying they sent a letter to stop the usage of the name, image, likeness. So that is the framework of the point of contention. However, it comes in the backdrop of his number being worn again and supposedly a promise before Lane Kiffin even arrived as part of the recruiting pitch to enable the usage of number five. So the point is, there's a lot of layers to this, but that timing is way too coincidental for me to dismiss that the number is not still fueling why that letter was sent.
2: I think the thing that upsets me the most is when you look at Jaden Daniels and you look at this this season that he has coming up with the Commanders, this is a big season, not just for him, but the franchise as a whole.
1: You
2: know, they went to the NFC Championship two years ago, right? And that was one of the great runs we've seen from a team in recent memory in the NFL, especially a team that hasn't been there in a long time, which the Commanders have not. I feel like the timing of that letter could have been better. You could have sent that letter months ago. You could have sent that a long time ago when Lane Kiffin first got there. This would not have been as big of a story as it is right now had you sent that letter in April or May, hell, even June. But you send it during training camp, not just LSU training camp, but Washington Commanders training camp, because now it makes Jaden look like his priorities aren't on the team that he's playing for right now, which is the Washington Commanders. And I'm not saying that his priorities are messed up. I'm just saying what the perception looks like. And perception, unfortunately, especially in today's world, is law. And I just feel that's been my big takeaway. I understand the jokes that are on social media. I don't really care about the jersey number or anything like that. I feel like I'm sure there is some merit to stand on in this situation. But I just feel like timing is everything, and this was a horrible case of timing. And I felt like Jaden Daniels got advised. He was given some bad advice in terms of when to deliver this letter to LSU.
1: You're coming off an injury. To your point, this is a crucial season. There's speculation about Dan Quinn and the coaching staff and how big of a season this is for their job security. There are so many bigger things right now on your plate. And getting back to, once again, the timing, and I think you were scratching the surface of this, if this is name, image, likeness, okay, JT, he left the program in 23. His first year in the NFL was 24. So you could have sent this letter during your rookie year if LSU was still taking advantage of your image. You could have sent it last year when even you were injured. You wait until the third year removed from the program when the team is giving out number five. I have nothing against what Amber was saying. I think she brought up a valid point. But they're just burying the lead here, okay? The lead is the number five jersey. You could take all the paperwork you want. You're not going to sell it to me any differently.
2: Yeah, and I understand that the number wasn't used until this year. And I get that. But that's something like if you're looking at Jaden Daniels, a potential franchise quarterback in the NFL, right? You understand you need to be on top of all of his business. His business acumen, his business practices, right? And that includes going back to college, because now we're looking at college athletics in a totally different way than we've ever looked at college athletics. That, you know, the college game that we see now, Lance, is not the college game that we saw, hell, in 2016. So I get it. I feel like this is something like if it was that important to you, and obviously it is, and I'm not saying it is not an important matter to address. This is something you need to be on LSU about year in and year out because, hey, this is important to me. Let's find a common ground. You can't just present this to somebody when it becomes an issue. You got to knock the issue out before it even becomes one. So I get it. This is a very nuanced discussion that it's honestly you can't have on social media.
1: Well, because there's so many details and legalities.
2: Yeah,
1: which exactly. Is way too convoluted, okay, for the trolls on social media to fully digest and understand. I'm completely with you. And that's more of a reason why when everybody is so immersed in the start of the NFL preseason, why would you want to lay out the red carpet of distractions for them
2: to eat
1: it up? When this could have been handled in the offseason or, as I mentioned, a year or two earlier when you were far removed from the program. So Jaden Daniels really bringing the headaches on himself. What was not a headache was something that a St. Louis Cardinals rookie pulled off. We're talking about video game-esque numbers on the diamond. We'll tell you about that next. Game night, ESPN Radio, and the all-new ESPN app.
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7: Greg Sutton, friend of the show here on Campbell versus Gallo. How'd you feel about Jesse Marsh and the job he did?
8: Awesome. You know, look, I mean, I have a soft spot for him. He was a former teammate, coach. You know, he's a friend of mine. But I think they embodied what he's all about. You know, getting behind this country, he's done that right from the start. You know, showing his kind of blue-collar work ethic. His personality, I think it was translated to the players. And I think there still has to be some work done. I still think that we can create a stronger identity and our players need to still kind of get behind that. And look, he's willing to put in the work. We've seen that. He's even going now with the youth national team, the under-20s, and taking that team to try and qualify for the Olympics. And so he's leading that charge. So he doesn't have to do that. He didn't have to, but he knows how important it is to kind of get the youth involved too and get them under the same umbrella of what he wants his team to be about. So, I think he's the perfect man. I'm glad that they gave him the extension to the next World Cup, and I'm excited for him in this country because of him leading the charge.
7: And he did a really good job of getting the U.S. to hate him.
8: Yes, exactly.
7: Right?
8: With even more of a carrot on the top, yeah.
7: Right. I think Canadians appreciated that.
9: I loved it.
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10: It's time for Ask Us Anything. Good morning, guys. I'm not sure I've already asked this question in the past, but I want to know, what's the reason the Canadians always start their season on the road? In the last 10 years, it was only twice that they started their season at home.
11: Yeah. I'm not a fan. I don't know the answer.
10: Me neither.
11: I'm not a fan of it. You know, the bias in me, I find it disrespectful.
10: That's a little much. No.
11: Well, listen. You know why Toronto? Why almost every year they're opening in Toronto? Why does Toronto get?
10: Let's not pretend that the Montreal Canadiens have no say in the matter. It's not as if the NHL is like, well, here's how it's going to be.
11: Yeah.
10: I think certain parameters are presented. If Jeff Molson petitions Gary Bettman and says, hey, listen, we want to start at home, I'm sure that Gary Bettman would find a way. Have either of you ever had a real IQ test, and what was the score? I'm predicting 138 for Two-Tone Star and 142 for Connor. That's very kind. 142 IQ seems high, no?
11: Seems quite high.
10: Exceptionally high. Placing you in the top 1 to 2%.
11: Yeah, yeah.
10: And what about 138?
11: Dull. I've never had a real IQ test.
10: Highly now. Gifted scorer in the top 1 to 2%. Brother, you think Sean and I are in the top 1 to 2% of IQs?
11: That's right, Connor.
10: What is two-tone star? What does that mean? Oh, because you're tan.
11: My tan lines. Yeah, my tan lines.
10: All right. Well, thank you, Josh. That's very kind.
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1: A homer in his first three at-bats, putting his name on the map and then some. 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Lance Meadow, Justin Tinsley with you. You can interact with the two of us on social media at Lance Meadow, one word, last name, M-E-D-O-W. He is at Justin Tinsley, one word as well. Joshua Baez is going to be a name, assuming he can live now up to these expectations, JT, that at least everybody in St. Louis is going to remember. Before we delve into it, let's hear from the youngster as he tried to put his performance in perspective on Cardinals TV.
12: Josh Baez, what does this moment feel like for you?
13: It's unreal. Like, I really can't put it into words, but it's honestly just a dream come true.
12: You've done something that has never been done before in the history of our sport, three home runs in your first three at-bats. How did you meet the moment today?
13: To be honest, like, I was just trying to stay calm and, like, just trying to, like, embrace it. And the only thing was just to have fun.
12: Hey, your mom is in the stands. A lot of people in the stands. I know they're over there right now. What do those people mean to you?
13: Oh, my God. Like, they mean the whole world to me. Like, I really can't just, like, put it into words, but, like, I would not be here, like, without them.
12: The fans here standing for you, unbelievable. They've never seen this before either. I'm sure you dreamt about this day. Does this moment supersede that?
13: Oh, yeah. Like, I had no idea that I... that, like, I was going to be able to hit three home runs in one game, you know? So, like, it's just surreal right now.
12: After the second home run, what were you thinking?
13: Let's try to do it again.
1: A two-run home run, a solo shot, then another two-run blast. He drove in five of the Cardinals' eight runs in their 8-4 win over the Cubs. You could have not scripted a better start to your career.
2: No, absolutely. I mean... there have been some really incredible starts to careers over the course of baseball. And now, whenever you do something that's never been done before in baseball history, given how long baseball history stretches across American history, that's saying something. And so the fact that he went 3-for-4, three home runs, that's up there with one of the great debuts in American culture, not just sports, not just baseball. I'm talking about American culture. I'm talking about great, like, debut albums, you know, debut singles, first books. Like, this is up there. It's that important. Then, and here's the very underrated part about all this, Lance, to do this as a Cardinal against the Cubs. Against your most hated rival, it's like the equivalent of if you're a diaper dandy at UNC and then you drop a 50 piece at Cameron Indoor, you know, this was amazing, man. Like, I caught the tail end of this game because I didn't see the whole thing. But the entire time, the announcers were just raving about this dude. It was like, oh, yeah, three home runs. I'm like, wow, three home runs in a game. That's incredible if you're a 15-year veteran. But they were like, this is this guy's first game ever. And so, like, this is up there with the great debuts in American history. And that's not hyperbole when I say that.
1: Well, if we just look at it through the lens of baseball history, another great Braves outfielder, Jason Hayward, 2-for-5, a home run, 4 RBI, April 2010, coincidentally, against the Cubs. Then Aaron Judge also had a notable debut in August of 2016 against the Rays, 2-for-4, a home run, and an RBI. Now, I just named you two sluggers, but we're talking about one home run. He doubled not only the homers, but also more than basically tripled the RBI count and did it as if this was going to be pretty much an easy feat. I mean, he didn't look nervous. He didn't act as if the stage was too big, too overwhelming. Even the interview, you know, answering all those questions, right, with ease. So this is somebody that it's a cliched line, but he seems to be well beyond his age at this stage in his career. I'm just concerned that when you come out with a bang, literally, there's no way to go up. Now, did he set the standard so high that anything underneath that is now going to become scrutinized and essentially viewed as a disappointment?
2: I would hope, and I know I'm going to be disappointed when I say this, but I would hope that people who watch baseball, people who love baseball, understand it. Like, yes, this was an iconic debut, and I don't use the word iconic lightly, because this if you do, again, if you do something that's never been done before in baseball history, you deserve to have the word iconic thrown out there. He's not going to do this every game. If he's to hit three home runs in every game he plays in, he will catch Barry Bonds by next Memorial Day. You know what I'm saying? So, like, give the guy some grace. Give the guy some understanding that, like, hey, if he comes out the next game and he goes 0-for-3 with two strikeouts, that does not mean that this guy is going to have a horrible career for the rest of his career. It just means we shouldn't hold people to unrealistic expectations. But I understand the world that we live in. We're going to hold them to unrealistic expectations. But Joshua, if you're listening to this, incredible game, incredible moment in sports history. And the fact that you hit three home runs was amazing. But the fact that you hit three home runs to all sides of the field, center, left, and right, is amazing, including that moonshot to center, which went was 449 feet, 450 feet. That was amazing. So I hope we give the guy some grace, but I know the world we live in. We're going to not give him any grace, but I will.
1: Yeah, I'd be very surprised if he's given grace. But, I mean, for the Cardinals organization, what a bright spot for a team that is looking to regroup, has had a good track record drafting and developing. Maybe he is going to be the latest piece to be the face of a franchise that, remember, once had Albert Pujols. He's got a long way to go before he gets into the same level as Pujols, but this is certainly at least a great start and something to build upon. I'm looking through MLB.com, put together some notable debuts just because you needed some numbers to at least bring this back to earth. The pitching equivalency to what he did probably is in the same ballpark of Steven Strasburg. JT, I mean, you go back to June 2010 against the Pirates, 7 innings. He struck out 14. He walked none. He scattered 4 hits. He gave up 2 runs. Another guy that they put on the list that I thought deserved some attention was Johnny Cueto, who also was just as impressive during his debut. And that's another recent name that hopefully the majority of our audience will relate to. Cueto with the Reds in April of 2008 against the D-backs. 7 innings, 10 Ks, no walks, 1 run, and 1 hit. So him and Strasburg, if you're looking for the pitching equivalency, I think that's right up there with what Baez did from a hitting standpoint.
2: So, Lance, while you were doing that, I took the liberty of looking up Wilt Chamberlain's debut stats. You ready for this?
1: I'm ready.
2: First game in the NBA ever for Wilt Chamberlain. 6 blocks, 28 rebounds, 43 points. Pretty much an off night for Wilt Chamberlain, I guess you could say.
1: Compared to 100 points, yeah.
2: Compared to 100, but that's the type of level of debut that Joshua Baez had today. Like, it's on that level because it's that rare.
1: When you are talking about a Babe Ruth esque performance, you know you're headed in the right direction. Joshua Baez is going to remember August 15th, 2026 for the rest of his life, no matter what becomes of the remainder of his career. Your first three at bats, three home runs, five RBI. No other player can match wits with those numbers. How about the standard of rookie quarterback play? Are we jumping the gun with some of these signal callers? That's coming up on ESPN Radio and the ESPN app.
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10: How's this week? Sean Campbell chatting with Tyson Philpott. Tyson, you know, this game, this season has been phenomenal. The league went through an evolution of rule announcements a year ago. Some have taken place this year already with the 35-second clock. The bench is on the other side, the rouge, but more are coming next year. Did the players get together and say, hey, this game's just fine the way it is, because the first 6 weeks of this season from all nine teams has been phenomenal. You can't not watch a CFL game right now.
22: No, it's crazy to think about. You know, I've been watching the CFL since I was a kid, and I've never seen it as explosive as it is right now, especially even with the close you know, one possession games as well. We definitely didn't have no conversation. You know, I think that the game is speaking for itself in all honesty, and, you know, some of those big plays and, you know, the stuff that we had said that we didn't have, I think they're front and center. So, you know, I don't get paid enough to make any decisions about rules or anything like that, but, I would say the game looks pretty good right now.
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21: 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Marte is back at the track, and it's gone. First punch is landed by the fish, and Jacob Marcy delivers against Singer.
20: The call on 104.3 WQAM as Miami wins it by a count of 8-4. The Marlins trail 3 teams for the last 2 spots of the wild card race in the NL. That's because the Phillies and Diamondbacks won, while the Padres lost to the Guardians. That means Philadelphia, San Diego, and Arizona are all tied for the 2nd and 3rd spots of the wild card race. Meanwhile, the Brewers defeated the Dodgers 4-1. Milwaukee's won 2 of the first 3 of that series. Diamondbacks beat the Braves 10-3.
23: Hey, it's your resident Super Bowl champ, Chris Kenny. Coming up Monday, my former team, the Giants, have a new head coach. But will they need a new quarterback after this season? 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

0: after things didn't go according to plan. So I think that is maybe the appetizer based on the order, but it could turn out to be a close, highly contested affair when it's all said and done.
1: I think so. Both of those teams are going to want to show from game one of 82 that, hey, this is who we are and this is how we're going to play over the course of the regular season. So I think you put two teams who are – they still feel like they're contenders in the Eastern Conference, but you have two teams who have a lot to prove going into this upcoming season. And then, of course, with Knicks and Sixers, that those storylines just write itself. And then you get LeBron in the Garden, and he's always loved playing in MSG. And I can't say this for 100% certainty, but there seems to be a little bit of friendly animosity between the Knicks and LeBron. Whenever you see a reporter ask Jalen Brunson about LeBron going to the Sixers, he just basically scoffs at the comment. He's like, I'm enjoying my offseason. I'll address that when I get back with my teammates. So there's already this baked-in rivalry between, of course, the Knicks and the Sixers, and that history goes back generations, right? So I really have to give the schedule makers their flowers on this. They knocked it out the park with opening night, and honestly with Christmas as well.
0: Yeah, and that's exactly what I was going to get to next. Christmas is going to have a full slate of games, five games on December 25th. And this is the 19th consecutive year where the NBA has held this tradition. Knicks Spurs rematch of the finals at the Garden at noon Eastern. Then you get Heat going to Boston to collide with the Celtics at 2:30. Sixers visiting the Lakers. So LeBron James returns to Los Angeles at 5 p.m. Thunder T-Wolves, two of the top teams in the West in recent history, in Minnesota. And then Nuggets Warriors at 10:30. And Golden State is looking to regroup and bounce back. Denver has been a team that has been in the mix, but they have not been able to have a deep postseason run since they won a championship. So you're getting plenty of storylines, and they're giving it to you immediately where we get that highly contested finals matchup. We see now where San Antonio is, mentally speaking, as they try to spoil the Knicks in the early stages of the season in December.
1: And also, Lance, you get three NFL games that day. You get a rematch of the AFC Championship, the NFC Championship, and then you get Bears Packers. You know, so like I was telling my wife earlier, and my wife was like, "I'm already annoyed," and I'm like, "Hey, look, we get the presents out of the way. We have a nice breakfast as a family, but come noon, we got to be locked in on the TV." That is an incredible sports slate. What you just read about the NBA's quintuple header, and then you have the NFL's triple header. That's an oct header, at least in terms of sports, right? So I look at something like Sixers-Lakers. That's going to be really interesting just to see how that Lakers crowd responds to LeBron returning. And then we get LeBron versus Bronny. We saw him as teammates. They were the first ever father-son teammates. And now we get the father-son matchup on Christmas Day. Now, granted, I don't think, obviously, Bronny is not going to be starting. But there's just that element and that wrinkle to it as well.
0: Well, it'll certainly be interesting to see the greeting maybe before the game. But, Justin, something tells me I don't know if it'll go beyond that. I don't know if he's breaking even into the rotation at this point. Because, remember, not to get sidetracked, but LeBron pulled off nifty maneuver before he decided to head elsewhere where got Bronny's contract to be fully guaranteed. And yes, I can guarantee you that was well orchestrated and planned. So Bronny's going to be on the Lakers unless they just bite the cost. But I don't know necessarily if J.J. Redick is going to insert him because he's worried about storylines and plots on Christmas. I think he's more concerned about W's and keeping his team competitive.
1: Do it, J.J. Do it, J.J.
0: Do it for the well-being of the public intrigue is what you're
1: saying.
0: Come
1: on, you and LeBron had a podcast at one point. Come on. You understand the value of a narrative? No, but no, seriously. I agree with you. But again, I have to give the NBA, do it for the vine. Yes, do it for the vine, J.J. Do it. Anyways, but I do have to give the NBA a lot of credit. there was a big rollout. There was a big discussion around the schedule. And I don't really care who plays on March 7th. You know, there are certain moments and there are certain days that matter. Opening night, Christmas are the two big days on the NBA schedule that matter. And I give the NBA a lot of credit. That was a slam dunk. Sorry for my dad joke, but that was a slam dunk.
0: Pun intended and well executed. But I will say this before we put a ball on this conversation. The NFL, in fairness, has run circles around the NBA ever since they've gone head-to-head on Christmas. The NBA did have a bit of a surge last season. If you look at the ratings, I think it went up about 15%, which is pretty good. But people will watch the NFL even if one of those matchups have the two worst teams in the NFL. Okay, it doesn't matter. So it's going to be very interesting. As attractive as the Christmas NBA schedule is, does it move the needle enough? Because as you mentioned, it's a holiday, but it's still so early in the season and the NBA schedule's 82 games. It's hard to get that invested compared to the NFL at that point, which is going to be heating up as we make our way to the postseason. So there's a huge differential, at least when you analyze it from that standpoint. And speaking of the National Football League, we make so much of teams that go from last to first, teams that are going to bounce back. What about the opposite trend? Oh, that's right. Justin and I are thinking a little bit outside the box. Who's going to disappoint in 2026? The worst of the worst. Game night, ESPN Radio and the ESPN app.
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20: This is the morning show on TSN 690. I'm Peter Vriones with Connor McKenna, and we're in conversation with Elias Grigoriadis of the Canadian Press, who covers CF Montreal. And we're talking a little bit of MLS right now.
21: Into the path of Griezmann, opens up and scores! His first in Major League Soccer and a milestone career goal as well. That is number 300 for that man, Antoine Griezmann.
20: So Antoine Griezmann makes his Orlando City FC debut yesterday, and he scores. What are you expecting from Griezmann, and what kind of impact do you think he could have on MLS?
3: Oh, he's absolutely a game changer. You know, he still has legs underneath him. He was fantastic for Atletico Madrid in La Liga last season, so it's not like he's physically on the back nine of his career, because playing for Atletico, you are expected to run and contribute no matter who you are. So I think he's going to have a massive impact. And it's unfortunate that Montreal's timing with all these players has been unfortunate, right? They host LAFC last year, and then Hermansson joins. Robert Lewandowski and Antoine Griezmann, we're not going to see them because both game against Orlando and Chicago have already been played. But, you know, hopefully next season we'll get to see them in action, because, yeah, these are not just world-class players. These are era-defining talents that we'll be able to watch it live in person.
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0: Available now on all major podcast platforms, The Betrayal of Shohei Ohtani is presented by Gusto. Well, be prepared, because there's some NFL teams that are going to betray you as well, depending on if they can't match wits with what they did a year ago. Just to give you an idea, NFL lowest win total projections from DraftKings, they have the Cardinals and the Dolphins at 3.5. The Raiders, the Browns, and the Jets are at 5.5. Now, on the opposite side of the spectrum, the Ravens and the Rams are at 11.5. Followed by the Eagles, the Patriots, and the Chiefs at 10.5. Now, last year, Justin, we had 7 new playoff teams, okay? So it met that average. Half the playoff field changed. The Patriots and the Jags were new in the AFC. The Seahawks, the Bears, the Panthers, and the Niners were new in the NFC. So let's first start with the worst of the worst. Which NFL team do you think is in the driver's seat for the number one overall pick in 2027?
1: It is absolutely phenomenal. We're talking about the driver's seat for the number one overall pick, and week one has not started. But, Lance, I am going to take the Arizona Cardinals. And I know that's low-hanging fruit, but and I love Jeremiah Love. I think he's going to be really fun to watch, but I think he's going to be one of the few bright spots from that team. And just the quarterback situation, man, there is no consistency. There is no, I guess you could say, confidence in that position. And so I'm going with the Cardinals. I mean, they're already projected to only have 3.5 wins this year. I think maybe they get 4 if they're lucky. I don't have a lot of confidence in that team going into this season.
0: Well, their quarterback situation is a huge question mark, and they're in a tough division. You got to deal with the Rams, the Seahawks, and the Niners. So I can understand why you make a good case. I think the Dolphins are being a little bit overlooked. I would not put the Dolphins in the same boat as the Cardinals based on DraftKings projections. Malik Willis did a nice job as Jordan Love's backup a year ago in Green Bay. I think he's come a long way. He's reunited with his former defensive coordinator in Green Bay, even though obviously he was on the offensive side of the ball. They got Devon Achane. Miami could have a good run game, and that division is no longer a juggernaut. Either the Jets clearly have had struggles. The Bills, I don't think, are as dominant as they were. And can Drake May in New England repeat what was a year ago when I think they capitalized from a schedule that wasn't overwhelming? The Dolphins could still be a thorn in the side in that division. I would not put Miami at 3.5. I think they're going to surpass that and then some.
1: I agree with you. The AFC East is going to be very interesting to watch play out. We're talking about, you mentioned earlier, the Patriots, their win projection is 10.5. I would not be surprised if New England had a 8-9, 9-8 type season this year, just because, again, you talk about the turnover rate going into the postseason. I was honestly surprised that the Patriots made the Super Bowl last year. I thought they're probably a Bo Nix injury away from losing in the AFC Championship game last year. So I agree. I think there's going to be a lot of turnover again this year, but yeah, if the Cardinals make the playoffs, then I will eat this chair that I'm sitting on right now. They're not turning over anything except actually turning the ball over.
0: Yeah, well, I think that's a fair projection. It's just the circumstances of the division before you even get to the rest of the NFC and the NFL landscape, I think, is going to make things quite challenging for Arizona. I would probably put the Jets up there with the Cardinals to maybe give them a run, because you brought back Geno Smith, but he took a step back in Seattle a year ago, and I think Geno's career has proven it's all about the environment. Unfortunately, he's going back to the environment that did not help his cause early in his career. I know it's a new coach and a new team, but still, the talent on that squad is not overwhelming. Remember, they parted ways with a lot of their defensive players as they look to revamp things. I think the Jets are a strong contender with the Cardinals for the worst record in the NFL this year.
1: Man. Some things change, but some things never change. And it just feels like this outlook of despair. You remember that clip from the last season? It was this Jets fan. They interviewed him after a game. And he was like, he basically said, I don't even know why I do this. Like, I hate myself for doing this. And I really, truly feel bad for Jets fans, because there's not any confidence going into this season over anything. Like, yes, Geno Smith is back. Geno Smith has had a pretty rocky offseason, you know, like, and I'm not even talking about from a football perspective. I'm talking off the field as well. So, yeah, if you're a Cardinals fan, if you're a Jets fan, just be happy football is back, because you won't be happy about your team playing football.
0: Well, it's what, the Family Guy or the Simpsons episode? I'm maybe confusing where they make fun of the Mets season, right? How it's over, yep, after the first out. Well, maybe, yep, they need to make a football version of that with respect to the Jets, because that's pretty much what you're laying out. All right, let's flip the script. Okay, Family Guy. I knew it was one of the two. I needed to cover both bases, so this way, at least we were in the same ballpark. Let's flip the script. The teams that did well last season that may take a step back, be a disappointment. You brought up the Patriots, who I think are very good under this umbrella. I mentioned in passing earlier in the show, I'll repeat it, I think the Bears, because just the division overall is tough. Remember, everybody had a winning record last year. So the Bears could be last in that division, but still, let's say, be a team at 9-8, which is not a terrible year, but it just goes to show you may not win as many of the close games you did a year ago. The Bills, I could also see. I think of the teams that made the playoffs in the NFC last year, Justin, the Seahawks, the Bears, the Eagles, the Panthers, the Rams, the Niners, and the Packers, I could see San Francisco, Carolina, Chicago. I could see all three of those teams miss the playoffs this year. Would not surprise me.
1: I don't have a lot of confidence in Carolina repeating again. I don't really have a lot of confidence in any team in the NFC South, but I definitely don't have a lot of confidence in Carolina repeating that again. This team didn't make the playoffs last year, but, you know, we talked about them earlier, and we talked about their quarterback. I would not be surprised if Washington had a very disappointing season this year. I think the Laremy Tunsil injury is actually major, major, major news. I think it's the biggest injury news that we've had in the offseason. So, look, it would not surprise me if Washington ended up with a top five pick going into the draft in D.C. next year.
0: I like their defense, though, JT. They really improved. Odafe Owe, they drafted Sonny Styles at linebacker.
1: Styles, yeah.
0: They got playmakers. Leo Chanel they brought in from Kansas City. I think that defense is going to help weather the storm. So I'd be surprised if the Commanders fall off a cliff. But just some food for thought in terms of who will take a step back and who will perhaps toy with the number one pick. That is going to wrap it up for us. SportsCenter All Night with Chris Lewis is coming up. For Justin Tinsley, I'm Lance Meadows, signing off from Game Night on ESPN Radio, the all-new ESPN app, SiriusXM, Channel 80.
2: Hey, this is Rich Eisen. 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And Major League Baseball races are heating up. 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
4: Hi. Hi, it's Ken Connors. When I need to take a little break from keeping up with the news, you know what I do? I go get my Habs fix and I check in with Campbell versus Gallo. Sean and Mitch cover everything from why the team has a hard time protecting a lead to who should be playing on the first line with Nick and Cole. 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
30: Jeff, when it comes to either a team or a particular driver, what's been the biggest surprise for you so far this season?
31: I think Kimi Antonelli. I mean, this kid has just blossomed. He last year, if you remember, I mean, he's racing against George Russell in the same car,
30: yep.
31: And Russell doubled his points by the end of the season. I think it was like 319 to 150 or something like that. You know, and Kimi had some flashes last year, mm-hmm. but I mean, he's just taken to this new car and this new format like nobody's business. And I mean, he's dominating. And I mean, if you look at this 19-year-old kid, if he can keep this up, he's going to smash records left and right. But I just think that. I think that the maturity he's shown and the way that he can just get out front and dominate a race, or even if he doesn't start at the front, he figures out a way to win. It's only his second year in Formula One, and it looks like he's going to win the title. And the other thing about Antonelli that he's a really, really nice kid, and he really – really seems to enjoy what he does, and it's he's very refreshing. So I think he's got to be the revelation of the season for sure.
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1: And coming to you from the ESPN studios in Charlotte, in the first Saturday of the NFL preseason, gave us a loaded 7-game slate. Plenty of juicy storylines, but the headline battle is in Cleveland. Deshaun Watson and Shedeur Sanders continuing to fight for the Browns' starting quarterback spot. Both got the opportunity to flash in live game action in their contest against the Bears.
3: Brown second and 15. It's Sampson to the right of Watson, who is operating out of the shotgun. Bond motions right to left. Whitehart on that side as well. Deshaun to throw. Sets up the screen. Sampson has it at the 22-yard line behind a block. He's at the 30. Sampson 35, 40. It's a foot race, 50. Bears territory down the left sideline and finally tackled out of bounds near the 30. Xavier Wright got him. Dylan Sampson with a 43-yard pickup, and the Browns got something going.
1: On 850 ESPN Cleveland, that catch and run, 43 yards. It was Watson who got the start in game one. His performance lasted six drives. He went the first half going 11 for 15, 126 passing yards. He did lose a fumble. It gave way to Sanders in the second half, and there was a similar chunk play.
3: Third and 13, they're on their own 49-yard line. Shedeur back to throw. Here comes the pressure. Hit as he throws, lofting over the middle. Florio's got it at the Bears 22. Luke Florio to the sideline and down at the 13. Shedeur faced the pressure, took a hit, and found Florio for a gain of 36, and the Browns are in the red zone.
1: So Sanders in the second half, 6 for 11, 79 passing yards. He had an interception on three drives. So again, Watson, lion's share, first half, he had the run there. Sanders, his action came in the second half. That was their plan for the first preseason game. Second preseason game, the initial plan is for them to flip it where Sanders would get the start. In the end, the Bears won the preseason game against the Browns 34-10. Now their new head coach, Todd Monken, he was pleased with Deshaun Watson's performance.
6: I mean, it was so cool to watch him play. I mean, I get all of the frustration by fans himself, but for him to come back and work like he did is an unbelievable credit to him. And then to go out there, he was having fun today. And that is so cool. And I thought he really functioned at a high level. Certainly, we don't want to be taking timeouts. We sure as heck can't take delayed games, okay? But it was fun watching it play and watching us put the next step forward and see where we're at.
1: So that's Todd Monken, new Browns coach, talking about Deshaun Watson. Let's get to Watson himself on what he felt like about his performance.
7: Most definitely. I had fun with the guys, enjoying myself, smiling, getting hit a little bit, going through certain situations, talking with coach on the headset. So everything was good to be back out there. And, you know, I was definitely having fun, just getting back in the groove of just seeing operation, play cop, down to distances, you know, where certain situations, getting down to my checkdowns. But trying to stay positive, getting completions, moving the ball, and not taking any negative plays. That's the key. So there's a lot more to improve, and we have more time the next couple of weeks to do that.
1: It's been a while since Watson had seen the field. It's been even longer since he's been effective. But meanwhile, Sanders, who did see action last year, we highlighted he did throw an interception. He talked about that after the game.
8: The right read, it just slipped, you know. It was the right read, it just slipped. So that's what makes me be mad a little bit because of it. But, you know, I don't, any decision I make, I know it's the right decision. I just didn't execute the decision, but this right decision was made. So every day I look and I see about decision making, like, how's my decisions I'm making? And that's how I grade myself.
1: So that's Sanders. Meanwhile, for the Bears, Caleb Williams and most of their starters did not play. Milestone day in Buffalo. The first game at Highmark Stadium. And while there's some negative social media attention for some possible obstructed view seats, the stadium itself is a dazzling display. And the team also has a dazzling QB. Josh Allen, he did get run in the preseason opener against the Panthers.
9: Allen back under center, first and goal from the 9. Late motion from Palmer, fakes the handoff, rolling right, pressure coming. Allen avoids the pressure, throws, looking in the end zone to Keon Coleman for the touchdown. Agent Zero with a 9-yard touchdown reception for the first touchdown in Highmark Stadium history.
1: Not bad for Joe Brady's bunch, new head coach. That was on 97 Rock. Josh Allen, a couple of drives, 6 for 8, 111 passing yards. That touchdown led the team to points in the first couple of drives of the game. DJ Moore had 3 catches for 61 yards. Bills won it 29-14 over the Panthers. Joe Brady on shifting over to the head coaching spot.
0: Yeah, no, I didn't think there was ever a moment, you know, through the game that I was kind of felt like I was out of it or trying to figure it all out. Look, some of the stuff, there was some intentionality behind some of the things we're doing, like, hey, it's a challenge. Like, let's make sure the communication is where it needs to be, regardless of the result of it. I had a lot of fun out there. You know, I miss football, right? And so it was good. I felt like the energy on the sideline was something that we were really, you know, preaching to the guys, and I thought it was important to them. So a lot for us to clean up, right?
1: Joe Brady, Bills head coach. His quarterback is Josh Allen. They faced the Panthers and won, and a former Panther might be Josh Allen's new top target, DJ Moore. And Josh Allen talked about the connection between the two.
2: Without like any game planning or very little game planning, how high on the priority list was getting DJ involved, especially early in the game?
4: I'm going to go out and make an assumption that it's going to be awesome to do that every single game, is to get him involved early and often. And, teams are going to obviously know that. But again, we feel like we have other guys that we feel comfortable with. And, you know, you see Khalil had the first catch today, handed off to Jimbo with Dalton and Dawson, Keon making plays. So, you know, it's when everything's firing, we can be two-dimensional. That's when we feel like we're in a good spot.
1: Yeah, the Bills got weapons, and that doesn't even include the reigning rushing champion that they have in their backfield from a season ago. Now, from the team in New York to a team that claims New York, the Giants, they hosted the Vikings to start their preseason. The big story for the Giants this season, making sure Jackson Dart stays healthy so he can develop. He took a big hit in the pocket on a sack. He was evaluated for a concussion, but the second-year player did return to the game. He led a touchdown drive. We'll have more details on that later in SportsCenter. As for the Vikings, they deployed all 3 headline QBs in this one. Newly named starter Kyler Murray, J.J. McCarthy, and yes, Carson Wentz all saw the field.
5: It's only 1 yard. It shouldn't be that difficult, right?
10: Oh, fade ball. Fade ball.
11: He caught it.
10: Yes!
11: Yes!
10: Yeah,
11: Miles Price!
10: Yeah, Joe!
11: Touchdown Vikings!
10: Yeah, Joe! 12-10
11: Minnesota, one-hander.
10: One-hander!
11: Oh, with his right hand!
10: Oh, my God!
1: Yeah, an impressive catch. KFAN and Justin Jefferson involved in the reaction there. They were interviewing him, as they typically do on a lot of these preseason broadcasts. Vikings 13, Giants 10. They had a Vikings 10-play, 54-yard drive that ended in a 35-yard field goal. That opened the game. The only drive that Kyler Murray had, he went 2 for 3 for 10 yards. Kevin O'Connell, Vikings coach, on Kyler.
12: Kyler's done a great job from an above the neck standpoint, being able to handle it. That was really our first time off the play clock, you know, working like the sideline to quarterback communication, his command of the huddle. There was a lot of really positive things that we saw out of that first group, and it, you know, 8 plays, it took everything in me not to, you know, keep him out there. But we kind of got a lot of the things we wanted to see out of that group, you know, done. And obviously a big week with the joint practices. Those guys will get a ton of work between Wednesday and Thursday.
1: The joint practices are what these coaches love. They feel like they get a lot out of these two teams coming together during camp for those practices. Kyler Murray, his first game as the Vikings quarterback in the preseason. He talked after the game.
13: I thought, we handled communication well today. Obviously, you know, preseason 1, so it wasn't super loud in there. Didn't really have to fight that adversity, but I thought our communication was great. I thought we handled, checks and operations were great. O-line did their thing. Obviously, the running backs had big gaping holes that, you know, didn't get touched until 5-7 yards down the field. So that's kind of what, you know, KO wanted to see, is the guys come off the ball and, you know, get the run game going. So, I know I didn't give any ops, but it was like I said, I'm blessed to be out there again. I haven't played since October, so I had a blast.
1: That was Kyler Murray for the Vikings after their preseason win. By the way, J.J. McCarthy, 4 for 7, 34 yards in his performance. SportsCenter All Night, Chris Lewis here on ESPN Radio. Now, this is a story all about how Joshua Baez turned his debut upside down. And I'd like to take a minute, just sit right there. I'll tell you how the Cardinals rookie put himself in rare air.
3: The pitch. He swings, and he hits it high, deep to center field. That's back. That's a goner. The first swing in the big leagues. How about that? Joshua Baez goes yard. All Pete Crow Armstrong could do was turn around and wave it goodbye to the bleachers.
0: On the Cardinals radio network, Baez home run, Boston and Dominican Republic, born and raised. Memphis AAA is where Baez spent his recent days before getting called up. No chilling out, relaxing, all cool and all. 450-foot home run on the first pitch he saw. So how about a couple of homers? He was up to no good.
14: So the fifth Cardinal overall to homer on the first pitch that he saw as a big leaguer. The 3-2 delivery. Changeup, and that's hammered down the left field line towards the corner. He did it again. Are you kidding me? A 3-2 pitch, and he hammers it into the bleachers in left field. Baez has homered twice here today, and the Cardinals take a 4-3 lead. Unbelievable.
0: What a way to cause trouble in the neighborhood on his first two career at-bats. Joshua Baez, he led AAA in homers this season. He showed exactly why by going yard in his first two plate appearances. He showed a lot of fight, and his mom was there, and he continued to prove why his debut put himself in rare air.
3: The pitch. A swing, and there's a drive, and that's hit well to right field. That's deep to right. That ball is gone. That ball is gone. Unbelievable. Three at-bats in the big leagues. Three home runs for Joshua Baez. A three-run lead for the Cardinals. He is homer to center, homer to left, homer to right. Oh, my goodness.
0: He did it all on the Cardinals radio network. 8-4, they win it. And Baez, first player in Major League Baseball history with three home runs in a Major League debut. He did it in his first three at-bats. That's absolutely sensational. 449-foot home run in the first inning. Third longest home run in a player's first career at-bat. Five RBIs, most in a player's Major League Baseball debut since 2010. Jeff Passan, ESPN Major League Baseball insider, on Baseball Tonight, talking about Baez being real.
15: I mean, we've never seen anything like it before, but the idea that Josh Baez can't go out and hit home runs in bunches is a little bit foolhardy. Let's remember, this is the same guy who had four home runs in a game earlier this season in the minor leagues, who at the time of his call-up this week had the second most home runs behind only Andrew Fisher and the Brewers organization. Josh Baez is a real prospect and is going to be a force. And look, there's swing and miss questions, and that's going to be there. He's probably not going to be the completely well-rounded player that you'd like to see. But when you have power like he does, it doesn't matter. And the most impressive part to me wasn't just the three home runs in his debut. It was that the first was 450 feet to center.
9: Yep.
15: The second was to left field, and the third was to right field. He's got power to all fields, and he's got a chance to be a monster.
0: Monstrous performance in his Major League Baseball debut. Well, coming up next, no Mahomes or Stafford, but Ty Simpson made his preseason debut. This is SportsCenter All Night on ESPN Radio.
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25: Alexander taking the snap, looking right, looking in the end zone now, stepping, rolling to his right, looking for help. Cross body, he's got a man upfield. Tyler Snead, touchdown, Montreal.
26: And once again, Davis Alexander buying time with his legs and throwing back across his body towards the middle of the field while rolling to the right.
0: Chatting with Chris Strevler, talking a little CFL. We heard in your video, I've seen you say it online, Davis Alexander's the best quarterback in the league, and there's some pretty good quarterbacks in this league.
27: Yeah, the quarterback play this year has been exceptional, but you know, at this point, I don't know who the argument would be for anybody else. The way that he's playing, six straight 300-yard games, and I know Davis very well. I don't know how much you guys know about me, but I live in Arizona in the off season, and about 3 years ago, I started training quarterbacks out here in Davis. So when he first signed with Montreal, he started training with us, and throughout the years, continuing to work with him in the off season, and we did some extensive work this off season. So I could tell he was dialed in, very focused. I think that Grey Cup game added even more fuel to his fire, and man, you can see it coming out when he's on the field. He is such a competitor and a leader for that team, and obviously the way he's able to create in and out of the pocket is pretty special.
36: 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These are the clips that outshone the rest on TSN 690.
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20: Now, what about the Toronto Maple Leafs, who I feel have really improved? And I don't know how those contracts are going to age necessarily, but yeah, for this upcoming season, they're a much better team than the one that finished the prior year. So what's your outlook on them heading into the season?
28: I think Toronto's done basically everything they needed to do so far. The only move I really disagree with is them getting rid of Matias Michelli, but you could argue that they have some other players that can kind of fill a similar role. But I think what they've kind of done very smartly is go after guys that really want to play there. You got guys like Nick Paul and Darren Radish who are Leaf guys growing up, but they are still strong players. And especially in the case of Radish, I think he's a transformative piece for them, even though the money, like you said, the contract, who knows how that ages all the way at the end of the deal. But I do think for Toronto, for the now, it was a move they desperately needed to make. With them still having Matthews in his prime, Nylander in his prime, you kind of needed to go for it. There wasn't really a situation where it made sense to rebuild with their first-round picks traded. So I feel like with the situation that Chayka and that front office were dealt, I feel like they've done as strong of a job as possible rebuilding that. And we'll see if Sergei Bobrovsky does rebound from his rough year in Florida last season, but it seems like he is as motivated as ever to prove Florida wrong, especially.
36: 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The PGA Tour's biggest stars compete across three tournaments.
29: The list of names that's been on that trophy is pretty special.
36: Golf's Championship Chase, the FedEx Cup Playoffs.
30: Absolutely perfect.
36: August 13th to the 30th on TSN.
31: And however, it's dumped off to Dean Connors on the right as he finds the end zone. Welcome to the Los Angeles Rams. It's a touchdown for Dean Connors. A 9-yard sprint for number 33.
1: 7-10 ESPN LA. Rams pace the Chiefs 20-12. And Ty Simpson, the number is strong. 21 for 25. 190 passing yards. Two touchdowns. He completed passes to seven different receivers. He's the first player with 190 passing yards and two passing touchdowns in their preseason debut since Baker Mayfield in 2018. Sean McVay, head coach after.
2: I thought he took what the defense gave him. You know, I thought he read the plays out, read with his feet. You know, I thought he did a really good job overall. And I thought even on some of the keepers where maybe the primary isn't there, he attacks with the ball up. You know, even on the first one that he had where he ends up finding Max Clair on kind of the late down flat, but hit a couple low crossing routes. You know, and I thought he kept the ball in play. You know, that's the biggest thing is keeping the ball in play. There was one situation that we'll have a great learning op on a third down where, you know, they kind of played a man coverage. We ended up throwing it to the flat to Max Clair. I got to see. I think the pocket might have allowed him to be able to progress. But otherwise, it was a really good day for him. He just felt like he was in good command, and it was cool to see a good smile on his face.
3: There you go. The smile is always the most important thing. How about Simpson himself? Was he smiling after the game?
4: I definitely felt more comfortable than I ever had in a game, but, you know, I also didn't know what to expect. First NFL game, first live NFL, you know, against NFL teams. But once that first drive kind of, you know, got done with, I was like, all right, like, yeah, this is just like playing in the backyard in Martin. But, you know, guys did a great job. So happy for our team and, you know, on to next week.
3: David Carr, who's a former first-round quarterback, knows a lot about performing under pressure. The NFL Network analyst talked about Ty Simpson's debut.
5: He was on target. It was a tight end. It was a receiver. It was a tight end. It was the same play, back to back to back. They ran it right. They ran it left. And he showed great mobility. Looked like he was really comfortable throwing on the run. And what that does as a quarterback is that settles you in. And now I can sit in the pocket. I got a couple completions under my belt. I can go out there and rip it in Arrowhead. I don't feel like I'm going up against the Kansas City Chiefs, and this is just a daunting task. That's a beautiful throw. That's a great read. Corner fell off. I mean, this kid, he looked the part, Cam. I mean, they're going to be in good hands. It's really interesting and unique. You know, you kind of joked about it, like, okay, they picked him at 13. This is really high for a guy. No one's ever drafted a quarterback, at least with Sean McVay, this high. But I could see why. They're not going to have this pick again. So I think it's great. Get this kid in there. There's no pressure to play him. Get him out there on the boots. Let him sit there in the pocket and make some throws. Thought he looked fantastic.
3: If you really believe in a quarterback, when you have a pick that early, the Rams, as David Carr mentioned, not always going to have an early pick like they did. Might as well take the guy and develop him. So far, hey, just one preseason game, all the caveats included. Not too bad. Preseason action continues. Jaguars and Saints going head-to-head, and it was Jacksonville that came out on top.
6: First down, Aguilar under center. Jamari Taylor, the running back. They run it with Taylor, tries to spin his way forward, leans toward the goal line, touchdown! The rookie Jamari Taylor has given Jacksonville the lead with 4:55 to play in the ballgame.
3: 1010 XL, 92.5 FM, and the Jags win 24-20 over the Saints. Some notables, Zach Wilson for the Saints, 11 for 16, 145 passing yards and a touchdown. Spencer Rattler, another quarterback for New Orleans, 8 for 11, 42 yards. Of course, Trevor Lawrence for the Jags did not play. SportsCenter all night, Chris Lewis here on ESPN Radio. To Major League Baseball, headline series, Brewers and Dodgers, two teams near the top of the standings. The Brewers came out on top.
9: And here's a fly ball to left and deep. Hernandez back at the track. Gone! William Contreras unlocked. A two-run shot. And the Brewers lead it 4-1 here at Dodger Stadium.
3: 620 WTMJ saw a road win, Milwaukee 4-1 over L.A. That was a Mizorowski start. Six innings, five hits allowed. Just gave up one run, had six strikeouts. Ninth start this season with at least six innings and one or fewer runs allowed. Shohei Ohtani went 1-for-4 in the game, had a triple and RBI. He struck out two times. 30-for-30 new series, The Betrayal of Shohei Ohtani, is available now on all major podcast platforms. The Betrayal of Shohei Ohtani is presented by Gusto. Walk-off drama. ESPN New York, Mets and Nationals.
6: Here's the pitch. Swinging a liner in the air to right. It's going to be deep enough to do it. Cruz back. It's over his head. Base hit. The ball goes to the wall. Put it in the books. Pache scores, and the Mets race out of the dugout to meet Francisco Lindor with his arms raised at second base. They shower him with sunflower seeds and who knows what else as the Mets have scored twice in the bottom of the ninth inning to defeat the Washington Nationals.
3: On 880 ESPN New York, I want to know what else. Sunflower seeds and who knows what else. I want to know what else. What else is in that tank there? Mets 5, Nationals 4, Lindor 2 for 4. He had that walk-off hit, his eighth career. NL East action continues. The Phillies, off of their game in Iowa, the Field of Dreams game against the Twins, they had off on Friday, back at it in Minnesota on Saturday, and it was all Phils.
7: Prelip fires. This ball's high toward right field, down the line, at the pole, and it's gone off the pole, Bryson Stott. Nobody was sure if it was going to stay fair, and it hammers the pole about a third of the way up. That's a three-run home run for Bryson Stott, and the Phils now just pour it on. Bryson Stott, that's the ninth home run as the Phils jump up 8-0.
3: Sports Radio 94 WIP, 9-1 final. That seven-run inning was huge. Bryson Stott, that home run is ninth. That was a part of that seven-run fifth inning. Alec Bohm, a big breakout performance for him. He went 5-for-5, had been struggling, had a double in RBI, two runs scored. And Jesus Luzardo went 6 2/3 innings, allowed seven hits, just one earned run. He's been pitching really well for Philadelphia. Again, winners 9-1. Blue Jays beat the Yankees 4-1, and the Red Sox blanked the Pirates 4-0. Coming up next, more preseason action in the NFL on SportsCenter All Night.
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16: Our guest is Paul Shaheen, Research on Ice, Printed Podcast, NHL Network contributor. What have you made so far of the very busy and active NHL offseason?
17: Well, it just got a little bit busier with Steve Yzerman stepping away, and Red Wing fans have been singing, "I'm waiting for you. I'm waiting for you to get us into the playoffs, and I'm waiting for you to figure out the Dylan Larkin situation." And I think Steve Yzerman maybe just said, maybe the waiting is over, and maybe I need to step aside and hand the mantle over to somebody else. Was this Steve Yzerman fully departing? Was this a soft firing by Chris Illich and the Illich family? We're still not sure. Maybe somewhere in the middle is where the truth lies, Mitch, but it's certainly gotten a lot of noise. The timing has certainly got a lot of noise, and not to mention the Leo Carlson offer sheet. So it's been a very, very noisy offseason so far, sure.
16: I mean, as far as the Yzerman story in Detroit, if his name isn't Steve Yzerman, if he's not a legend with that franchise, he would have been shown the door a long time ago.
17: No question, Mitch. I mean, sometimes greatness gives you, just like when you're a first-round draft pick, it always gives you more chances. Mitch, that's a fantastic point. And his legend will be there. I mean, they're sour right now, but just like many other Detroit Red Wing players of old, Sid Abel, Alex Delvecchio, who were great players but not as good successfully as GMs for the Red Wings, his legend will live on.
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9: And that
0: That's hit well to right field. That's deep to right. That ball is gone. That ball is gone. Unbelievable. Three at-bats in the big leagues. Three home runs for Joshua Baez. A three-run lead for the Cardinals. He is homer to center. Homer to left. Homer to right. Oh, my goodness.
3: Warranted on Cardinals Radio Network. Baez becomes the first Cardinals player to homer in each of his first three at-bats of a game since Albert Pujols did against the Pirates in 2006. And Baez, it just happens to be his first career Major League Baseball game. How incredible is that? His first three at-bats as a big leaguer, and his first home run was nearly 450 feet. It was the third longest in a player's first career at-bat since ESPN first began tracking home run distances in 2006. He had five RBIs in the game. Just sensational, memorable, and tremendous. Joshua Baez talked about it with Cardinals TV after the game.
14: Josh Baez,

0: win for the Diamondbacks. And again, they take the series, the finale tomorrow here at Truist Park in Atlanta. Once again, the final, Arizona 10, Atlanta 3. For Doug Glanville, I'm Sean Kelly, right here on your home for every game of the postseason, Major League Baseball on ESPN Radio and the ESPN app. Now let's go back to Chris in the studio.
1: Thanks so much, and let's get to a couple of more baseball highlights. Orioles Rays went extra innings, and Tyler O'Neill had the decisive hit for Baltimore.
2: An otherwise strong game at the hot corner. Here's a swing, a belt toward center, base hit. Here comes Kowser rounding third. Here's the throw to the plate. Kowser scores standing up. It didn't take long for the Orioles to punch back. Two pitches, matter of fact. It's Baltimore 4 and Tampa Bay 3.
1: WBAL, that ends up being the final score for 3 Orioles, and they improved to 5-3 against the Rays this season. Mariners end up doubling up the Astros.
3: Here's the pitch. Swung on and crushed right field. It's high. It's deep. Sail away. Cole Young. 3-run home run. And the Mariners have 10 on the board.
1: Nice to get double digits on Seattle Sports, 7:10 a.m. 10-5, Mariners double the Astros. And Cole Young, 3-for-5 in the game with 3 runs and 4 runs batted in. Can't get enough Mariners-Astros. Tune in to MLB action tonight. Astros host the Mariners. Coverage begins 6:30 Eastern on ESPN Radio and the ESPN app. Other baseball scores, White Sox sneak past the Tigers 4-3. Guardians pound the Pirates 6-1. Marlins double the Reds 8-4. Angels 1, Royals nothing. SportsCenter all night, Chris Lewis here on ESPN Radio. NFL preseason, the first Saturday, had a handful of games. And one of them, the Vikings, 13-10 winners over the Giants. But the story in New York always centered around Jackson Dart. Number one, keeping him healthy. In the game, he went 3-for-4, 26 yards, had a touchdown. But he took 2 sacks, and he left the game after getting hit hard on one of those sacks. Running back did not pick up the blitz, and Dart was in the pocket, got rocked. He ended up leaving the game, got evaluated in the tent for a concussion, ended up returning. But Jackson Dart, after the game, talked about just being a little confused about why he's always having to go to that tent.
4: As far as the blue tent, like I really respect the rules and the thought behind, you know, NFL has of keeping players healthy and reviewing things, but at the same time, I'm still puzzled by it, just feeling like every time that I get hit, you know, I find my way in there, which at times I still try to wrap my head around. But that's all that I'm going to say about that situation. You know, I'm really happy with how the drive ended.
1: Yeah, it's like, what, more than half of his career appearances in games that he's found a way to put himself in the medical tent, which isn't really a joking matter if you're a Giants fan. John Harbaugh, now in his first year as the head coach of the Giants, this concerns him greatly in terms of it being a thing he has to deal with. But he was asked about Dart taking a big hit after the game.
5: The hit that Jackson took, what were your feelings at that moment when you saw that happen?
6: My feelings in that moment was, we need to block better. That's what my feeling was.
7: Was there any hesitation in putting him back in?
6: No, he was fine.
1: He was fine, but you got to protect him, and that's the concern every coach has in the preseason, whether the quarterback missed time the year before or not. I mean, these games do not count into the final regular season standings, but you want to make sure that the quarterback gets work, but you also want to make sure that they're ready to go from when the games count. But you know, you play to win the game, right? Whether it's a preseason game or a regular season game, which leads us right to Herm Edwards evaluating Jackson Dart and saying what he needs to do going forward.
8: Well, if you think about Coach Harbaugh, he's probably putting his arms around his neck and he says, look, I know you like the playoff schedule. I had a quarterback in Baltimore, wanted a playoff schedule by the name of Lamar Jackson. But you got to understand, you win more games from playing from the pocket. And guess what? You're protected there. I can't protect you when you play off schedule a lot, right? And so he's got to run the offense, which I think he's trying to do. He understands that.
9: Although
8: and
9: that pocket he wasn't protecting.
8: No, that's going to happen. See, that's when you got to play off schedule, when you feel the heat.
9: Yeah.
8: But you got to first learn how to play from the pocket and understand the protections and know where, you know what, it might be weak over here. So I got to understand that. You know, the when you see all the great quarterbacks, when they're in the pocket, they understand the protection. That's the first thing. They understand who's going to be blocked, who's not going to be blocked.
9: But is his frustration with the frequency of the 10 visits there?
8: Well, you know what? But they're trying to protect him. That's all. And I get it. The league is very, very cautious about player injury and safety. That's a good thing.
9: Yeah.
8: Not a bad thing.
9: Absolutely.
8: But you know what I tell him? Don't get hit.
1: You don't want to get hit. But also, that wasn't off schedule. He got hit in the pocket. That wasn't him trying to create something that wasn't there. That was just a missed blocking assignment. Bears 34, Browns 10. But again, the concern here, or the headline here, is the quarterback competition for the Browns, right? Deshaun Watson, Shedeur Sanders, each got work in the game. Sanders, second half, 6 for 11, 79 yards. He did throw an interception. He played three drives. David Carr on NFL Network, what he saw from Shedeur.
10: He looks so much better to me than he did last year in the pocket. I even love, like, you can't do anything about these, right? These things happen. He had a couple of those. It's about just feeling more comfortable in the pocket, maybe. But, like, this is very similar to the throw that he threw an interception on. He made the throw, so it's not like he can't do it. I do like the process. There were times, too, like, here, he's going forward in the pocket. I mean, this is, it's a positive, like, it's a two-yard play, yeah. But last year, that might have been a 20-yard loss. So I just love the fact that he's climbing in the pocket. That's brilliant. That's so good for a young guy. So let's have some patience with this kid. I don't know if he's going to win this job. Who knows? Deshaun, he played well. He had a fumble. He had some scoring drives. Deshaun has the experience. He's making a lot more money. So, I mean, there's some things like Cleveland's going to be like, well, we might have to play Deshaun. But you know what, Shedeur? I don't care what happens. Stay with the process, man. That's a good throw. He could have caught it. It's a good throw. It's on time. I just watch him from this year to last year. It's night and day to me. He looks really good in the pocket. Looks really comfortable. And I'm not surprised either because, yeah, this guy, he works hard and he puts in all the work and he's saying all the right things. It's one thing to say all the right things. He's also doing it. So for me, I'm a big fan of Shedeur. I hope he gets a chance to start this year. That'd be fantastic. If he doesn't, continue the work, kid, because it's a long process. And if you can continue to improve and not make the same mistake, like you mentioned, he said the other day in the interview, sky's the limit for him.
1: So that's David Carr on Shedeur. Rams 20, Chiefs 12 in their preseason game. But Sean McVay for the Rams, he was asked about Aaron Donald making his return after the game.
11: If Aaron does decide he wants to do it, I've been very open that we want to try to be able to explore that opportunity. But I think he has kind of earned the right to be able to say, like, he knows himself in terms of, am I able to stack back-to-back days? Am I able to do some of the different things and some of those benchmarks that he set out for himself? And what I don't want to sit here and do is put a timeline on it and then something comes up where I've got to kind of push it back. What I have said with him, we have some loose things where we've identified, you know, dates that we'd like to be able to hit. But what I don't want to have is any sort of unnecessary pressure on him if there's some unforeseen circumstances. I feel great about our football team as it currently stands, and I know he'll add value if he decides to come. And so if he's put himself in a position to be able to say yes or no, I think he's earned the right to have clarity on that.
1: Well, other preseason scores, Ravens 24, Eagles 7, and the Cowboys beat the Seahawks 17-7. Coming up next, the Lynx keep on rolling in the WNBA. 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
1: Greg Sutton, friend of the show here on Campbell versus Gallo. How'd you feel about Jesse Marsh and the job he did?
25: Awesome. You know, look, I mean, I have a soft spot for him. He was a former teammate, coach. You know, he's a friend of mine. But I think they embodied what he's all about. You know, getting behind this country, he's done that right from the start. You know, showing his kind of blue-collar work ethic, his personality, I think it was translated to the players. And I think there still has to be some work done. I still think that we can create a stronger identity, and our players need to still kind of get behind that. And look, he's willing to put in the work. We've seen that. He's even going now with the youth national team, the under-20s, and taking that team to try and qualify for the Olympics. And so he's leading that charge. So he doesn't have to do that. He didn't have to, but he knows how important it is to kind of get the youth involved too, and get them under the same umbrella of what he wants his team to be about. So, no, I think he's the perfect man. I'm glad that they gave him the extension to the next World Cup. And I'm excited for him in this country because of him leading the charge.
1: And he did a really good job of getting the U.S. to hate him.
25: Yes, exactly.
1: Right?
25: With even more of a carrot on the top, yeah.
1: Right. I think Canadians appreciated that.
0: I loved it.
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1: It's time for Ask Us Anything. Good morning, guys. I'm not sure I've already asked this question in the past, but I want to know, what's the reason the Canadians always start their season on the road? In the last 10 years, it was only twice that they started their season at home.
2: Yeah. I'm not a fan. I don't know the answer.
1: Me neither.
2: I'm not a fan of it. You know, the bias in me, I find it disrespectful. But
1: that's a little much. No.
2: Well, listen. You know why Toronto? Why almost every year they're opening in Toronto? Why does Toronto get
1: it? Let's not pretend that the Montreal Canadiens have no say in the matter. It's not as if the NHL is like, well, here's how it's going to be.
2: Yeah.
1: I think certain parameters are presented. If Jeff Molson petitions Gary Bettman and says, "Hey, listen, we want to start at home," I'm sure that Gary Bettman would find a way. Have either of you ever had a real IQ test, and what was the score? I'm predicting 138 for Two-Tone Star and 142 for Connor. That's very kind. 142 IQ seems high, no?
2: Seems quite high.
1: Exceptionally high. Placing you in the top 1 to 2%.
2: Yeah.
1: And what about 138?
2: Dull. I've never had a real IQ test.
1: Highly gifted scorer in the top 1 to 2%. Brother, you think Sean and I are in the top 1 to 2% of IQs?
2: That's right, Connor.
1: What is two-tone star? What does that mean? Oh, because you're tan.
2: My tan lines. Yeah, my tan lines.
1: All right. Well, thank you, Josh. That's very kind.
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28: With them, not much. I mean, they've won 14 of their last 15. You mentioned the depth, and having obviously one of the best players in the world, Nafisa Collier, come back last month after she'd been out with having surgery on both ankles. It was just a seamless fit having her back in there. And their defense is really good. I think that stood out, even though the Aces scored 87 points. When they needed to sort of slow Asia Wilson down tonight in the second half, they were able to do that. And they've got enough offense to win a championship. So right now, they're in the driver's seat, no question about it.
0: Well, Asia Wilson did have 32 points in the game, but the Lynx continue to cruise. Their winners 92-87. Liberty beat the Sun 82-75. And it was the Mystics 80 and the Sparks 70. Here's Ed Mankin with today's top sounds.
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4: Chris, we begin with preseason football in Seattle. And with Dak Prescott getting the night off, Joe Milton III helped the Cowboys come up with a win. 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
5: First down and goal at about the 2. Three-step fade to the left side of the end zone, and Brown, did he come up with it? He did. What a catch by Camden Brown on the fade from Joe Milton. Touchdown, Dallas.
6: One-handed, left-handed. He goes up, and I believe he just brings this in with the left hand.
3: Number 4.
4: It was a better night for Seattle's other team on the baseball diamond. The Mariners picked up a much-needed win over the Astros with the help of a big blast from Cole Young, as heard on Seattle Sports 710 AM.
7: Here's the pitch. Swung on and crossed right field. It's high. It's deep. Sail away. Cole Young. 3-run home run. And the Mariners have 10 on the board.
3: Number 3.
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8: is driven high and deep into right field. Sox.
3: Number 2.
4: In New York, the Mets may be last in the NL East, but they've won 8 of their last 11, the latest coming with a walk-off against the Nationals. The call from 880 ESPN New York.
7: Here's the pitch.
6: Swinging a liner in the air to right. It's going to be deep enough to do it. Cruz back. It's over his head. Base hit. The ball goes to the wall. Put it in the books. Pache scores, and the Mets race out of the dugout to meet Francisco Lindor with his arms raised at second base. They shower him with sunflower seeds and who knows what else, as the Mets have scored twice in the bottom of the ninth inning to defeat the Washington Nationals.
3: Number 1.
4: Finally, it was a debut for the ages for the Cardinals' Joshua Baez, who looked more like Reggie Jackson in October with 3 home runs and a victory over the Cubs. More from the Cardinals Radio Network.
7: The pitch. A swing, and there's a drive, and that's hit well to right field. That's deep to right. That ball is gone. That ball is gone. Unbelievable. 3 at-bats in the big leagues. 3 home runs for Joshua Baez. A 3-run lead for the Cardinals. He is homer to center. Homer to left. Homer to right. Oh, my goodness.
1: Ed Bankin with today's top sound. And also give a shout-out to Cam Berry, who mixed that all together. This is his last SportsCenter All Night on the ESPN radio side. He'll move over to other roles within ESPN, so congratulations to him, but a well-mixed top sound. Let's get over to one of the top performances of the preseason so far. Deshaun Watson was pretty efficient. Kelly Russo joined Game Night, reporter for Browns.com, talked about the performance.
9: Being able to showcase that consistency and that efficiency in a game setting was really important in this process. You know, John Duncan has always talked about how he's going to use every element to, you know, evaluate these quarterbacks. And so being able to see how he operated in the game setting, which is obviously faster than practice, but being able to be efficient, being able to run and operate the offense in this first half that he played, I think was good for him. You know, kind of like he talked about after the game, of being able to get back out on the field and be able to operate was big for him. So, you know, I think we saw, you know, he had some really good decisions. You know, obviously the strip sack, a couple of not so great decisions, but I think being able to just operate this new offense, you know, it's kind of the first time they're playing this game setting, was important for him. And I think it'll just play a factor in this continued evaluation of both Deshaun and Shador as, you know, Todd and the coaching staff goes through this evaluation process.
1: Many NFL fans and Browns fans, and maybe even for good reason, ready to, you know, move on from Deshaun Watson. But given the amount of draft capital and the contract that they gave him, you feel like the Browns will give him every opportunity to still contribute. Coming up next, details on the major NFL preseason week 1 storylines. This is SportsCenter All Night right here on ESPN Radio.
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1: And coming to you from the ESPN studios in Charlotte, in the first Saturday of the NFL preseason, gave us a loaded seven-game slate. Plenty of juicy storylines, but the headline battle is in Cleveland. Deshaun Watson and Shedeur Sanders continuing to fight for the Browns' starting quarterback spot. Both got the opportunity to flash in live game action in their contest against the Bears.
32: Around second and 15, it's Sampson to the right, a Watson who is operating out of the shotgun. Bond motions right to left. Whitehart on that side as well. Deshaun to throw. sets up the screen. Sampson has it at the 22-yard line behind a block. He's at the 30. Sampson 35, 40. It's a foot race, 50. Bears territory down the left sideline and finally tackled out of bounds near the 30. Xavier Wright got him. Dylan Sampson with a 43-yard pickup, and the Browns got something going.
1: On 850 ESPN Cleveland, that catch and run, 43 yards. It was Watson who got the start in game one. His performance lasted six drives. He went the first half going 11 for 15, 126 passing yards. He did lose a fumble. It gave way to Sanders in the second half, and there was a similar chunk play.
32: Third and 13, they're on their own 49-yard line. Jeter back to throw. Here comes the pressure. Hennessy throws, lofting over the middle. Florio's got it at the Bears 22. Luke Florio to the sideline and down at the 13. Jeter faced the pressure, took a hit, and found Florio for a gain of 36, and the Browns are in the red zone.
1: So Sanders in the second half, 6 for 11, 79 passing yards. He had an interception on three drives. So again, Watson, lion's share, first half, he had the run there. Sanders, his action came in the second half. That was their plan for the first preseason game. Second preseason game, the initial plan is for them to flip it where Sanders would get the start. In the end, the Bears won the preseason game against the Browns 34-10. Now their new head coach, Todd Monken, he was pleased with Deshaun Watson's performance.
0: I mean, it was so cool to watch him play. I mean, I get all of the frustration by fans, himself, but for him to come back and work like he did is an unbelievable credit to him. And then to go out there, and he was having fun today. And that is so cool. And I thought he really functioned at a high level. Certainly, we don't want to be taking timeouts. We sure as heck can't take delay games, okay? But it was fun watching it play and watching us put the next step forward and see where we're at.
1: So that's Todd Monken, new Browns coach, talking about Deshaun Watson. Let's get to Watson himself on what he felt like about his performance.
2: Most definitely. I had fun with the guys, enjoying myself, smiling, getting hit a little bit, going through certain situations, talking with coach on the headset. So everything was good to be back out there. And, you know, I was definitely having fun, just getting back in the groove of just seeing the operation, play clock, down the distances, you know, where certain situations, getting down to my checkdowns. But trying to stay positive, getting completions, moving the ball, and not taking any negative plays. That's the key. So there's a lot more to improve, and we have more time the next couple of weeks to do that.
1: It's been a while since Watson had seen the field. It's been even longer since he's been effective. But meanwhile, Sanders, who did see action last year, we highlighted he did throw an interception. He talked about that after the game.
5: The right read, it just slipped, you know. It was the right read, it just slipped. So that's what makes me be mad a little bit because of it. But, you know, I don't, any decision I make, I know it's the right decision. I just didn't execute the decision, but this right decision was made. So every day I look and I see about decision making, like, how's my decisions I'm making, and that's how I grade myself.
1: So that's Sanders. Meanwhile, for the Bears, Caleb Williams and most of their starters did not play. Milestone day in Buffalo. The first game at Highmark Stadium. And while there's some negative social media attention for some possible obstructed view seats, the stadium itself is a dazzling display. And the team also has a dazzling QB. Josh Allen, he did get run in the preseason opener against the Panthers.
15: Allen back under center, first and goal from the 9. Late motion from Palmer, fakes the handoff, rolling right, pressure coming. Allen avoids the pressure, throws, looking in the end zone to Keon Coleman for the touchdown. Agent Zero with a 9-yard touchdown reception for the first touchdown in Highmark Stadium history.
1: Not bad for Joe Brady's bunch, new head coach. That was on 97 Rock. Josh Allen, a couple of drives, 6 for 8, 111 passing yards. That touchdown led the team to points in the first couple of drives of the game. DJ Moore had 3 catches for 61 yards. Bills won it 29-14 over the Panthers. Joe Brady on shifting over to the head coaching spot.
4: Yeah, no, I didn't think there was ever a moment, you know, through the game that I was kind of felt like I was out of it or trying to figure it all out. Look, some of the stuff, there was some intentionality behind some of the things we're doing, like, hey, it's a challenge. Like, let's make sure our, the communication is where it needs to be, regardless of the result of it. I had a lot of fun out there. I miss football, right? And so it was good. I felt like the energy on the sideline was something that we were really, you know, preaching to the guys, and I thought it was important to them. So a lot for us to clean up, right?
1: Joe Brady, Bills head coach. His quarterback is Josh Allen. They faced the Panthers and won, and a former Panther might be Josh Allen's new top target, DJ Moore. And Josh Allen talked about the connection between the two.
6: Without like any game planning or very little game planning, how high on the priority list was getting DJ involved, especially early in the game?
7: I'm going to go out and make an assumption that it's going to be awesome to do that every single game, is to get him involved early and often. And, teams are going to obviously know that. But again, we feel like we have other guys that we feel comfortable with. And, you see Khalil had the first catch today, handed off to Jimbo with Dalton and Dawson, Keon making plays. So, it's when everything's firing, we can be two-dimensional. That's when we feel like we're in a good spot.
1: Yeah, the Bills got weapons, and that doesn't even include the reigning rushing champion that they have in their backfield from a season ago. Now, from the team in New York to a team that claims New York, the Giants, they hosted the Vikings to start their preseason. The big story for the Giants this season, making sure Jackson Dart stays healthy so he can develop. He took a big hit in the pocket on a sack. He was evaluated for a concussion. But the second-year player did return to the game. He led a touchdown drive. We'll have more details on that later in SportsCenter. As for the Vikings, they deployed all three headline QBs in this one. Newly named starter Kyler Murray, J.J. McCarthy, and yes, Carson Wentz all saw the field.
8: It's only 1 yard. It shouldn't be that difficult, right?
17: Oh, save ball. Save ball.
20: He caught it.
17: Yes!
20: Yes!
17: Yeah, Joe!
20: Miles Price!
17: Yeah, Joe!
20: Touchdown Vikings!
17: Yeah, Joe! 12, one-hander!
20: 12-10 Minnesota, one-hander!
17: One-hander!
20: Oh, with his right hand!
1: Yeah, an impressive catch. KFAN and Justin Jefferson involved in the reaction there. They were interviewing him, as they typically do on a lot of these preseason broadcasts. Vikings 13, Giants 10. They had a Vikings 10-play, 54-yard drive that ended in a 35-yard field goal. That opened the game, the only drive that Kyler Murray had. He went 2-for-3 for 10 yards. Kevin O'Connell, Vikings coach, on Kyler.
21: Kyler's done a great job from an above the neck standpoint, being able to handle it. That was really our first time off the play clock, working like the sideline to quarterback communication, his command of the huddle. There was a lot of really positive things that we saw out of that first group, and it, eight plays, it took everything in me not to, keep him out there, but we kind of got a lot of the things we wanted to see out of that group, done. And obviously, big week with the joint practices. Those guys will get a ton of work between Wednesday and Thursday.
1: And joint practices are what these coaches love. They feel like they get a lot out of these two teams coming together during camp for those practices. Kyler Murray, his first game as the Vikings quarterback in the preseason. He talked after the game.
22: I thought, we handled communication well today. Obviously, preseason one, so it wasn't super loud in there. Didn't really have to fight that adversity, but I thought our communication was great. I thought we handled, checks and operations were great. O-line did their thing. Obviously, the running backs had big gaping holes that, didn't get touched until 5-7 yards down the field. So that's kind of what, KO wanted to see, is the guys come off the ball and, get the run game going. So I know I didn't get any ops, but it was like I said, I'm blessed to be out there again. I haven't played since October, so I had a blast.
1: That was Kyler Murray for the Vikings after their preseason win. By the way, J.J. McCarthy, 4-for-7, 34 yards in his performance. SportsCenter All Night, Chris Lewis here on ESPN Radio. Now, this is a story all about how Joshua Baez turned his debut upside down. And I'd like to take a minute, just sit right there. I'll tell you how the Cardinals rookie put himself in rare air.
23: The pitch. He swings, and he hits it high, deep to center field. That's back. That's a goner. The first swing in the big leagues. How about that? Joshua Baez goes yard. All Pete Crow Armstrong could do was turn around and wave it goodbye to the bleachers.
1: On the Cardinals radio network, Baez home run, Boston and Dominican Republic, born and raised. Memphis AAA is where Baez spent his recent days before getting called up. No chilling out, relaxing, all cool and all. 450-foot home run on the first pitch he saw. So how about a couple of homers? He was up to no good.
3: So the fifth Cardinal overall to homer on the first pitch that he saw as a big leaguer. The 3-2 delivery, changeup, and that's hammered down the left field line towards the corner. He did it again! Are you kidding me? A 3-2 pitch, and he hammers it into the bleachers in left field. Baez has homered twice here today, and the Cardinals take a 4-3 lead. Unbelievable.
1: What a way to cause trouble in the neighborhood on his first two career at-bats. Joshua Baez, he led AAA in homers this season. He showed exactly why by going yard in his first two plate appearances. He showed a lot of fight, and his mom was there, and he continued to prove why his debut put himself in rare air.
3: The pitch, a swing, and there's a drive, and that's hit well to right field. That's deep to right. That ball is gone. That ball is gone. Unbelievable. Three at-bats in the big leagues. Three home runs for Joshua Baez. A three-run lead for the Cardinals. He is homer to center, homer to left, homer to right. Oh, my goodness.
1: He did it all on the Cardinals radio network. 8-4, they win it. And Baez, first player in Major League Baseball history with three home runs in a Major League debut. He did it in his first three at-bats. That's absolutely sensational. 449-foot home run in the first inning. Third longest home run in a player's first career at-bat. Five RBIs, most in a player's Major League Baseball debut since 2010. Jeff Passan, ESPN Major League Baseball insider, on Baseball Tonight, talking about Baez being real.
9: I mean, we've never seen anything like it before, but the idea that Josh Baez can't go out and hit home runs in bunches is a little bit foolhardy. Let's remember, this is the same guy who had four home runs in a game earlier this season in the minor leagues, who at the time of his call-up this week had the second most home runs behind only Andrew Fisher and the Brewers organization. Josh Baez is a real prospect and is going to be a force. And look, there's swing and miss questions, and that's going to be there. He's probably not going to be the completely well-rounded player that you'd like to see. But when you have power like he does, it doesn't matter. And the most impressive part to me wasn't just the three home runs in his debut. It was that the first was 450 feet to center.
10: Yep.
9: The second was to left field, and the third was to right field. He's got power to all fields, and he's got a chance to be a monster.
1: Monstrous performance in his Major League Baseball debut. Well, coming up next, no Mahomes or Stafford, but Ty Simpson made his preseason debut. This is SportsCenter All Night on ESPN Radio.
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0: How's this week? Sean Campbell chatting with Tyson Philpott. Tyson, you know, this game, this season has been phenomenal. The league went through an evolution of rule announcements a year ago. Some have taken place this year already with the 35-second clock. The bench is on the other side, the rouge, but more are coming next year. Did the players get together and say, hey, this game's just fine the way it is, because the first 6 weeks of this season from all nine teams has been phenomenal. You can't not watch a CFL game right now.
25: No, it's crazy to think about. You know, I've been watching the CFL since I was a kid, and I've never seen it as explosive as it is right now, especially even with the close one possession games as well. We definitely didn't have no conversation. I think the game is speaking for itself in all honesty. And, you know, some of those big plays and, you know, the stuff that we had said that we didn't have, I think they're front and center. So, I don't get paid enough to make any decisions about rules or anything like that. But, I would say the game looks pretty good right now.
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32: The direction, Mark Redman, however, it's dumped off to Dean Connors on the right as he finds the end zone. Welcome to the Los Angeles Rams. It's a touchdown for Dean Connors, a 9-yard sprint for number 33.
1: 710 ESPN LA. Rams pace the Chiefs 20-12. And Ty Simpson, the number is strong, 21 for 25, 190 passing yards, two touchdowns. He completed passes to seven different receivers. He's the first player with 190 passing yards and two passing touchdowns in their preseason debut since Baker Mayfield in 2018. Sean McVay, head coach, after.
33: I thought he took what the defense gave him. You know, I thought he read the plays out, read with his feet. You know, I thought he did a really good job overall. And I thought even on some of the keepers where maybe the primary isn't there, he attacks with the ball up. You know, even on the first one that he had where he ends up finding Max Clair on kind of the late down flat, but hit a couple low crossing routes. And I thought he kept the ball in play. You know, that's the biggest thing, is keeping the ball in play. There was one situation that we'll have a great learning op on a third down where, you know, they kind of played a man coverage. We ended up throwing it to the flat to Max Clair. I got to see. I think the pocket might have allowed him to be able to progress. But otherwise, it was a really good day for him. He just felt like he was in good command, and it was cool to see a good smile on his face.
1: there you go. The smile is always the most important thing. How about Simpson himself? Was he smiling after the game?
2: I definitely felt more comfortable than I ever had in a game. But, you know, I also didn't know what to expect. First NFL game, first live NFL, you know, against NFL teams. But once that first drive kind of, you know, got done with, I was like, all right, like, yeah, this is just like playing in the backyard in Martin. But, you know, guys did a great job. So happy for our team. And, you know, on to next week.
1: David Carr, who's a former first-round quarterback, knows a lot about performing under pressure. The NFL Network analyst talked about Ty Simpson's debut.
4: He was on target. It was a tight end. It was a receiver. It was a tight end. It was the same play, back to back to back. They ran it right. They ran it left. And he showed great mobility. Looked like he was really comfortable throwing on the run. And what that does as a quarterback is that settles you in. And now I can sit in the pocket. I got a couple completions under my belt. I can go out there and rip it in Arrowhead. I don't feel like I'm going up against the Kansas City Chiefs, and this is just a daunting task. That's a beautiful throw. That's a great read. Corner fell off. I mean, this kid, he looked the part, man. I mean, they're going to be in good hands. It's really interesting and unique. You know, you kind of joked about it, like, okay, they picked him at 13. This is really high for a guy. No one's ever drafted a quarterback, at least with Sean McVay, this high. But I could see why. They're not going to have this pick again. So I think it's great. Get this kid in there. There's no pressure to play him. Get him out there on the boots. Let him sit there in the pocket and make some throws. Thought he looked fantastic.
1: If you really believe in a quarterback, when you have a pick that early, the Rams, as David Carr mentioned, not always going to have an early pick like they did. Might as well take the guy and develop him. So far, hey, just one preseason game, all the caveats included. Not too bad. Preseason action continues. Jaguars and Saints going head-to-head, and it was Jacksonville that came out on top.
5: First down, Aguilar under center. Jamari Taylor, the running back. They run it with Taylor, tries to spin his way forward, leans toward the goal line, touchdown! The rookie Jamari Taylor has given Jacksonville the lead with 4:55 to play in the ballgame.
1: 1010 XL, 92.5 FM, and the Jags win 24-20 over the Saints. Some notables, Zach Wilson for the Saints, 11 for 16, 145 passing yards and a touchdown. Spencer Rattler, another quarterback for New Orleans, 8 for 11, 42 yards. Of course, Trevor Lawrence for the Jags did not play. SportsCenter All Night, Chris Lewis here on ESPN Radio. To Major League Baseball, headline series, Brewers and Dodgers, two teams near the top of the standings. The Brewers came out on top.
6: And here's a fly ball to left and deep. Hernandez back at the track. Gone! William Contreras unlocked. A two-run shot. And the Brewers lead it 4-1 here at Dodger Stadium.
1: 620 WTMJ saw a road win Milwaukee 4-1 over LA. That was a Mizorowski start. Six innings, five hits allowed. Just gave up one run, had six strikeouts. Ninth start this season with at least six innings and one or fewer runs allowed. Shohei Ohtani went 1-for-4 in the game, had a triple and RBI. He struck out two times. 30-for-30 new series, The Betrayal of Shohei Ohtani, is available now on all major podcast platforms. The Betrayal of Shohei Ohtani is presented by Gusto. Walk-off drama. ESPN New York, Mets and Nationals.
5: Here's the pitch. Swinging a liner in the air to right. It's going to be deep enough to do it. Cruz back. It's over his head. Base hit. The ball goes to the wall. Put it in the books. Pache scores, and the Mets race out of the dugout to meet Francisco Lindor with his arms raised at second base. They shower him with sunflower seeds and who knows what else as the Mets have scored twice in the bottom of the ninth inning to defeat the Washington Nationals.
1: On 880 ESPN New York, I want to know what else. Sunflower seeds and who knows what else. I want to know what else. What else is in that tank there? That's 5, Nationals 4, Lindor 2-for-4. He had that walk-off hit, his eighth career. NL East action continues. The Phillies off of their game in Iowa, the Field of Dreams game against the Twins. They had off on Friday, back at it in Minnesota on Saturday, and it was all Phils.
7: Prelip fires. This ball's high toward right field, down the line at the pole, and it's gone off the pole. Bryson Stott. Nobody was sure if it was going to stay fair, and it hammers the pole about a third of the way up. That's a three-run home run for Bryson Stott, and the Phils now just pour it on. Bryson Stott, that's the ninth home run as the Phils jump up 8-0.
1: Sports Radio 94 WIP 9-1 final. That 7-run inning was huge. Bryson Stott, that home run is ninth. That was a part of that 7-run fifth inning. Alec Bohm, a big breakout performance for him. He went 5-for-5, had been struggling, had a double in RBI, 2 runs scored. And Jesus Luzardo went 6 2/3 innings, allowed 7 hits, just 1 earned run. He's been pitching really well for Philadelphia. Again, winners 9-1. Blue Jays beat the Yankees 4-1, and the Red Sox blanked the Pirates 4-0. Coming up next, more preseason action in the NFL on SportsCenter All Night.
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0: Chatting with Valerie Tetreau of Tennis Canada. What about Ogier Aliassime? What have you seen kind of evolve from his game in the last calendar year or year and a half?
19: He has more confidence now when he steps on the court. I do think that something happened during the last U.S. Open. I think some of the big tennis fans will remember his match against Alexander Zverev. And Zverev had a few comments before that match saying that basically with Felix, you know, sometimes he was playing well, but sometimes not so well. And I think, you know, in the end, something triggered in Felix, and then we saw a Felix who was maybe a little bit more emotional on court, and I think that's kind of what he needs. He needs that energy. Sometimes I feel like when he's almost too calm on court, maybe it's not necessarily helping him to perform at the level that he can perform, and it really feels like since that moment something has changed, and now when he goes on court, he believes he can beat anyone.
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23: And there's a drive, and that's hit well to right field. That's deep to right. That ball is gone. That ball is gone. Unbelievable. 3 at-bats in the big leagues. 3 home runs for Joshua Baez. A 3-run lead for the Cardinals. He is homer to center, homer to left, homer to right. Oh, my goodness.
1: warranted on Cardinals Radio Network. Baez becomes the first Cardinals player to homer in each of his first three at-bats of a game since Albert Pujols did against the Pirates in 2006. And Baez, it just happens to be his first career Major League Baseball game. How incredible is that? His first three at-bats as a big leaguer, and his first home run was nearly 450 feet. It was the third longest in a player's first career at-bat since ESPN first began tracking home run distances in 2006. He had five RBIs in the game. Just sensational, memorable, and tremendous. Joshua Baez talked about it with Cardinals TV after the game.
8: Josh Baez, what does this moment feel like for you?
9: It's unreal. Like, I really can't put it into words, but it's honestly just a dream come true.
8: You've done something that has never been done before in the history of our sport. Three home runs in your first three at-bats. How did you meet the moment today?
9: To be honest, like, I was just trying to stay calm and, like, just trying to, like, embrace it. And the only thing was just to have fun.
8: Yeah. Hey, your mom is in the stands. A lot of people in the stands. I know they're over there right now. What do those people mean to you?
9: Oh, my God. Like, they mean the whole world to me. Like, I really can't just, like, put it into words, but, like, I would not be.

0: didn't take long for the Orioles to punch back. Two pitches, matter of fact. It's Baltimore 4 and Tampa Bay 3.
1: WBAL, that ends up being the final score for 3 Orioles, and they improved to 5-3 against the Rays this season. Mariners end up doubling up the Astros.
2: Here's the pitch. Swung on and crushed right field. It's high. It's deep. Sail away. Cole Young. 3-run home run. And the Mariners have 10 on the board.
1: Nice to get double digits on Seattle Sports, 7:10 a.m. 10-5, Mariners double the Astros. And Cole Young, 3-for-5 in the game with 3 runs and 4 runs batted in. Can't get enough Mariners-Astros. Tune in to MLB action tonight. Astros host the Mariners. Coverage begins 6:30 Eastern on ESPN Radio and the ESPN app. Other baseball scores, White Sox sneak past the Tigers 4-3. Guardians pound the Pirates 6-1. Marlins double the Reds 8-4. Angels 1, Royals nothing. Sports Center all night, Chris Lewis here on ESPN Radio. NFL preseason, the first Saturday, had a handful of games. And one of them, the Vikings, 13-10 winners over the Giants. But the story in New York always centered around Jackson Dart. Number one, keeping him healthy. In the game, he went 3-for-4, 26 yards, had a touchdown. But he took 2 sacks, and he left the game after getting hit hard on one of those sacks. Running back did not pick up the blitz, and Dart was in the pocket, got rocked. He ended up leaving the game, got evaluated in the tent for a concussion, ended up returning. But Jackson Dart, after the game, talked about just being a little confused about why he's always having to go to that tent.
3: As far as the blue tent, like I really respect the rules and the thought behind, you know, the NFL has of keeping players healthy and reviewing things, but at the same time, I'm still puzzled by it, just feeling like every time that I get hit, you know, I find my way in there, which at times I still try to wrap my head around. But that's all that I'm going to say about that situation. You know, I'm really happy with how the drive ended.
1: Yeah, it's like, what, more than half of his career appearances in games that he's found a way to put himself in the medical tent, which isn't really a joking matter if you're a Giants fan. John Harbaugh, now in his first year as the head coach of the Giants, this concerns him greatly in terms of it being a thing he has to deal with. But he was asked about Dart taking a big hit after the game.
4: The hit that Jackson took, what were your feelings at that moment when you saw that happen?
5: My feelings in that moment was, we need to block better. That's what my feeling was.
6: Was there any hesitation in bringing him back in?
5: No, he was fine.
1: He was fine, but you got to protect him. And that's the concern every coach has in the preseason, whether the quarterback missed time the year before or not. I mean, these games do not count into the final regular season standings, but you want to make sure that the quarterback gets work. But you also want to make sure that they're ready to go from when the games count. But you know, you play to win the game, right? Whether it's a preseason game or a regular season game, which leads us right to Herm Edwards evaluating Jackson Dart and saying what he needs to do going forward.
7: Well, if you think about Coach Harbaugh, he's probably putting his arms around his neck and he says, look, I know you like the playoff schedule. I had a quarterback in Baltimore, wanted a playoff schedule by the name of Lamar Jackson. But you got to understand, you win more games from playing from the pocket. And guess what? You're protected there. I can't protect you when you play off schedule a lot, right? And so he's got to run the offense, which I think he's trying to do. He understands that.
8: Although that pocket, he wasn't protected.
7: No, that's going to happen. See, that's when you got to play off schedule, when you feel the heat.
8: Yeah.
7: But you got to first learn how to play from the pocket and understand the protections and know where, you know what, it might be weak over here. So I got to understand that. You know, the when you see all the great quarterbacks, when they're in the pocket, they understand the protection. That's the first thing. They understand who's going to be blocked, who's not going to be blocked.
8: But is his frustration with the frequency of the tent? Well, is it fair?
7: But you know what? But they're trying to protect him. Okay. That's all. And I get it. And the league is very, very cautious about player injury and safety. That's a good thing.
8: Yeah.
7: Not a bad thing.
8: Absolutely.
7: But you know what I tell them? Don't get hit.
1: You don't want to get hit. But also, that wasn't off schedule. He got hit in the pocket. That wasn't him trying to create something that wasn't there. That was just a missed blocking assignment. Bears 34, Browns 10. But again, the concern here or the headline here is the quarterback competition for the Browns, right? Deshaun Watson, Shedeur Sanders, each got work in the game. Sanders, second half, 6 for 11, 79 yards. He did throw an interception. He played three drives. David Carr on NFL Network, what he saw from Shedeur.
9: He looks so much better to me than he did last year in the pocket. I even love, like, you can't do anything about these, right? These things happen. He had a couple of those. It's about just feeling more comfortable in the pocket, maybe. But, like, this is very similar to the throw that he threw an interception on. He made the throw, so it's not like he can't do it. I do like the process. There were times, too, like, here, he's going forward in the pocket. I mean, it's a positive, like, it's a two-yard play, yeah. But last year, that might have been a 20-yard loss. So I just love the fact that he's climbing in the pocket. That's brilliant. That's so good for a young guy. So let's have some patience with this kid. I don't know if he's going to win this job. Who knows? Deshaun, he played well. He had a fumble. He had some scoring drives. Deshaun has the experience. He's making a lot more money. So, I mean, there's some things like Cleveland's going to be like, well, we might have to play Deshaun. But you know what, Shedeur? I don't care what happens. Stay with the process, man. That's a good throw. He could have caught it. It's a good throw. It's on time. I just watch him from this year to last year. It's night and day to me. He looks really good in the pocket. Looks really comfortable. And I'm not surprised either because, yeah, I mean, this guy, he works hard and he puts in all the work and he's saying all the right things. It's one thing to say all the right things. He's also doing it. So for me, I'm a big fan of Shedeur. I hope he gets a chance to start this year. That'd be fantastic. If he doesn't, continue the work, kid, because it's a long process. And if you can continue to improve and not make the same mistake, like you mentioned, he said the other day in the interview, sky's the limit for him.
1: So that's David Carr on Shedeur. Rams 20, Chiefs 12 in their preseason game. But Sean McVay for the Rams, he was asked about Aaron Donald making his return after the game.
10: If Aaron does decide he wants to do it, I've been very open that we want to try to be able to explore that opportunity. But I think he has kind of earned the right to be able to say, like, he knows himself in terms of, am I able to stack back-to-back days? Am I able to do some of the different things and some of those benchmarks that he set out for himself? And what I don't want to sit here and do is put a timeline on it and then something comes up where I've got to kind of push it back. What I have said with him, we have some loose things where we've identified, you know, dates that we'd like to be able to hit. But what I don't want to have is any sort of unnecessary pressure on him if there's some unforeseen circumstances. I feel great about our football team as it currently stands, and I know he'll add value if he decides to come. And so if he's put himself in a position to be able to say yes or no, I think he's earned the right to have clarity on that.
1: Well, other preseason scores, Ravens 24, Eagles 7, and the Cowboys beat the Seahawks 17-7. Coming up next, the Lynx keep on rolling in the WNBA. 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
21: We're talking football with Rowan White. Rowan, what do you think? It's been a long time since the Raiders have drafted a quarterback at number one, and it's worked out for them. Is Fernando Mendoza going to get this franchise on the right track?
22: Well, hopefully. Hopefully they do, but right by him, too. I don't expect him to start too much this year. I think if he does, it'll be a little bit later into the season. I'd like for him to get a few reps in at least. But they brought in Kirk Cousins at least to develop. And I think we've seen in the last decade or so, quarterbacks who sit for a little bit before they start tend to do pretty decently in the league. I mean, the best example, obviously, being Patrick Mahomes, who famously sat his entire rookie year. I'd love to see the Raiders are in a position where they can do the same thing with Fernando. And I would absolutely love to see if they did something like that, because I think this kid has, for one, the mentality to bring it the whole way. I mean, just his work ethic, the way he goes about his day to day seems from our point of view anyway, seems absolutely impeccable. And I mean, his on the field production is really good too. He was making NFL type throws already when he was at Indiana. His back shoulder throws were damn near perfect. And I think if there was any person to work out in Las Vegas as a quarterback, I think it would be him.
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26: What do I see wrong with them? Not much. I mean, they've won 14 of their last 15. You mentioned the depth, and having obviously one of the best players in the world, Nafisa Collier, come back last month after she'd been out with having surgery on both ankles. It was just a seamless fit having her back in there. And their defense is really good. I think that stood out, even though the Aces scored 87 points. When they needed to sort of slow Asia Wilson down tonight in the second half, they were able to do that. And they've got enough offense to win a championship. So right now, they're in the driver's seat, no question about it.
1: Well, Asia Wilson did have 32 points in the game, but the Lynx continue the cruise. Their winners 92-87. Liberty beat the Sun 82-75. And it was the Mystics 80 and the Sparks 70. Here's Ed Mankin with today's top sounds.
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28: Chris, we begin with preseason football in Seattle. And with Dak Prescott getting the night off, Joe Milton III helped the Cowboys come up with a win. 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
29: First down and goal at about the 2. Three-step fade to the left side of the end zone. And Brown, did he come up with it? He did. What a catch by Camden Brown on the fade from Joe Milton. Touchdown, Dallas.
30: One-handed, left-handed. He goes up, and I believe he just brings this in with the left hand.
11: Number 4.
28: It was a better night for Seattle's other team on the baseball diamond. The Mariners picked up a much-needed win over the Astros with the help of a big blast from Cole Young, as heard on Seattle Sports 710 AM.
2: Here's the pitch. Swung on and crushed right field. It's high. It's deep. Sail away. Cole Young. Three-run home run. And the Mariners have 10 on the board.
11: Number 3.
28: In Pittsburgh, Pittsburgh, the Red Sox blanked the Astros with strong pitching and one timely hit. 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
3: Pitch is driven high and deep into right field. He does go deep. Out of here to right, and it's 1-0 Red Sox.
28: In New York, the Mets may be last in the NL East, but they've won 8 of their last 11, the latest coming with a walk-off against the Nationals. The call from 880 ESPN New York.
3: Here's the pitch.
30: Swing, a liner in the air to right. It's going to be deep enough to do it. Cruz back. It's over his head. Base hit. The ball goes to the wall. Put it in the books. Pache scores, and the Mets race out of the dugout to meet Francisco Lindor with his arms raised at second base. They shower him with sunflower seeds and who knows what else, as the Mets have scored twice in the bottom of the ninth inning to defeat the Washington Nationals.
24: Number one.
28: Finally, it was a debut for the ages for the Cardinals' Joshua Baez, who looked more like Reggie Jackson in October with 3 home runs and a victory over the Cubs. More for the Cardinals Radio Network.
3: The pitch. A swing, and there's a drive, and that's hit well to right field. That's deep to right. That ball is gone. That ball is gone. Unbelievable. 3 at-bats in the big league. 3 home runs for Joshua Baez. A 3-run lead for the Cardinals. He is homer to center, homer to left, homer to right. Oh, my goodness.
1: Ed Bacon with today's top sound. And also give a shout-out to Cam Barry, who mixed that all together. This is his last SportsCenter All Night on the ESPN radio side. He'll move over to other roles within ESPN, so congratulations to him, but a well-mixed top sound. Let's get over to one of the top performances of the preseason so far. Deshaun Watson was pretty efficient. Kelly Russo joined Game Night, reporter for Browns.com, talked about the performance.
4: Being able to showcase that consistency and that efficiency in a game setting was really important in this process. You know, Todd Monken has always talked about how he's going to use every element to, you know, evaluate these quarterbacks. And so being able to see how he operated in a game setting, which is obviously faster than practice, but being able to be efficient, being able to run and operate the offense in this first half that he played, I think was good for him. You know, kind of like he talked about after the game, of being able to get back out on the field and be able to operate was big for him. So, you know, I think we saw, you know, he had some really good decisions. You know, obviously the strips have a couple of not so great decisions, but I think being able to just operate this new offense, you know, it's kind of the first time they're playing this game setting, was important for him. And I think it'll just play a factor in this continued evaluation of both Deshaun and Shador as, you know, Todd and the coaching staff goes through this evaluation process.
1: Many NFL fans and Browns fans, and maybe even for good reason, ready to, you know, move on from Deshaun Watson. But given the amount of draft capital and the contract that they gave him, you feel like the Browns will give him every opportunity to still contribute. Coming up next, details on the major NFL preseason week one storylines. 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
6: Hi, it's Ken Connors. 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I go get my Habs fix and I check in with Campbell versus Gallo. 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
6: This is the morning show on TSN 690. I'm Peter Vriondas with Connor McKenna, and we're in conversation with Elias Grigoriadis of the Canadian Press, who covers CF Montreal. And we're talking a little bit of MLS right now.
15: Into the path of Griezmann, opens up and scores! His first in Major League Soccer and a milestone career goal as well. That is number 300 for that man, Antoine Griezmann.
6: So Antoine Griezmann makes his Orlando City FC debut yesterday, and he scores. What are you expecting from Griezmann, and what kind of impact do you think he could have on MLS?
16: Oh, he's absolutely a game changer. You know, he still has legs underneath him. He was fantastic for Atletico Madrid in La Liga last season, so it's not like he's physically on the back nine of his career, because playing for Atletico, you are expected to run and contribute no matter who you are. So I think he's going to have a massive impact. And it's unfortunate that Montreal's timing with all these players has been unfortunate, right? They host LAFC last year, and then Hermanson joins. Robert Lewandowski and Antoine Griezmann, we're not going to see them because both game against Orlando and Chicago have already been played. But, you know, hopefully next season we'll get to see them in action, because, yeah, these are not just world-class players. These are era-defining talents that we'll be able to watch it live in person.
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1: And coming to you from the ESPN studios in Charlotte, in the first Saturday of the NFL preseason, gave us a loaded seven-game slate, plenty of juicy storylines, but the headline battle is in Cleveland. Deshaun Watson and Shedeur Sanders continuing to fight for the Browns' starting quarterback spot. Both got the opportunity to flash in live game action in their contest against the Bears.
31: Browns second and 15. It's Sampson to the right of Watson, who is operating out of the shotgun. Bond motions right to left. Whitehart on that side as well. Deshaun to throw. Sets up the screen. Sampson has it at the 22-yard line behind a block. He's at the 30. Sampson 35, 40. It's a foot race, 50. Bears territory down the left sideline and finally tackled out of bounds near the 30. Xavier Wright got him. Dylan Sampson with a 43-yard pickup, and the Browns got something going.
1: On 850 ESPN Cleveland, that catch and run, 43 yards. It was Watson who got the start in game one. His performance lasted six drives. He went the first half going 11 for 15, 126 passing yards. He did lose a fumble. It gave way to Sanders in the second half, and there was a similar chunk play.
31: Third and 13, they're on their own 49-yard line. Shedeur back to throw. Here comes the pressure. Hit as he throws, lofting over the middle. Fleury's got it at the Bears' 22. Luke Fleury to the sideline and down at the 13. Shedeur faced the pressure, took a hit, and found Fleury for a gain of 36, and the Browns are in the red zone.
1: So Sanders, in the second half, 6 for 11, 79 passing yards. He had an interception on three drives. So again, Watson, lion's share, first half, he had the run there. Sanders, his action came in the second half. That was their plan for the first preseason game. Second preseason game, the initial plan is for them to flip it where Sanders would get the start. In the end, the Bears won the preseason game against the Browns 34-10. Now, their new head coach, Todd Monken, he was pleased with Deshaun Watson's performance.
2: I mean, it was so cool to watch him play. I mean, I get all of the frustration by fans, himself, but for him to come back and work like he did is an unbelievable credit to him. And then to go out there, he was having fun today. And that is so cool. And I thought he really functioned at a high level. Certainly, we don't want to be taking timeouts. We sure as heck can't take delay games, okay? But it was fun watching it play and watching us put the next step forward and see where we're at.
1: So that's Todd Monken, new Browns coach, talking about Deshaun Watson. Let's get to Watson himself on what he felt like about his performance.
3: Most definitely. I had fun with the guys, enjoying myself, smiling, getting hit a little bit, going through certain situations, talking with coach on the headset. So everything was good to be back out there. And, you know, I was definitely having fun, just getting back in the groove or just seeing operation, play cop, down the distances, you know, where certain situations, getting down to my check downs. But trying to stay positive, getting completions, moving the ball and not taking any negative plays. That's the key. So there's a lot more to improve, and we have more time the next couple of weeks to do that.
1: It's been a while since Watson had seen the field. It's been even longer since he's been effective. But meanwhile, Sanders, who did see action last year, we highlighted he did throw an interception. He talked about that after the game.
4: The right read, just slipped, you know. It was the right read, it just slipped. So that's what makes me be mad a little bit because of it. But, you know, I don't, any decision I make, I know it's the right decision. I just didn't execute the decision, but this right decision was made. So every day I look and I see about decision making, like, how's my decisions I'm making, and that's how I grade myself.
1: So that's Sanders. Meanwhile, for the Bears, Caleb Williams and most of their starters did not play. Milestone day in Buffalo. The first game at Highmark Stadium. And while there's some negative social media attention for some possible obstructed view seats, the stadium itself is a dazzling display. And the team also has a dazzling QB. Josh Allen, he did get run in the preseason opener against the Panthers.
5: Allen back under center, first and goal from the 9. Late motion from Palmer, fakes the handoff, rolling right, pressure coming. Allen avoids the pressure, throws, looking in the end zone to Keon Coleman for the touchdown. Agent Zero with a 9-yard touchdown reception for the first touchdown in Highmark Stadium history.
1: Not bad for Joe Brady's bunch, new head coach. That was on 97 Rock. Josh Allen, a couple of drives, 6 for 8, 111 passing yards. That touchdown led the team to points in the first couple of drives of the game. DJ Moore had 3 catches for 61 yards. Bills won it 29-14 over the Panthers. Joe Brady on shifting over to the head coaching spot.
11: Yeah, no, I didn't think there was ever a moment, you know, through the game that I was kind of felt like I was out of it or trying to figure it all out. Look, some of the stuff, there was some intentionality behind some of the things we're doing, like, hey, it's a challenge. Like, let's make sure the communication is where it needs to be, regardless of the result of it. I had a lot of fun out there. You know, I miss football. Right. And so it was good. I felt like the energy on the sideline was something that we were really, you know, preaching to the guys. And I thought it was important to them. So a lot for us to clean up. Right.
1: Joe Brady, Bills head coach. His quarterback is Josh Allen. They faced the Panthers and won, and a former Panther might be Josh Allen's new top target, DJ Moore. And Josh Allen talked about the connection between the two.
14: Without like any game planning or very little game planning, how high on the priority list was getting DJ involved, especially early in the game?
22: I'm going to go out and make an assumption that it's going to be awesome to do that every single game, is to get him involved early and often. And, teams are going to obviously know that. But again, we feel like we have other guys that we feel comfortable with. And, you know, you see Khalil had the first catch today, handed off to Jimbo with Dalton and Dawson, Keon making plays. So, you know, it's when everything's firing, we can be two-dimensional. That's when we feel like we're in a good spot.
1: Yeah, the Bills got weapons, and that doesn't even include the reigning rushing champion that they have in their backfield from a season ago. Now, from the team in New York to a team that claims New York, the Giants, they hosted the Vikings to start their preseason. The big story for the Giants this season, making sure Jackson Dart stays healthy so he can develop. He took a big hit in the pocket on a sack. He was evaluated for a concussion, but the second-year player did return to the game. He led a touchdown drive. We'll have more details on that later in SportsCenter. As for the Vikings, they deployed all three headline QBs in this one. Newly named starter Kyler Murray, J.J. McCarthy, and yes, Carson Wentz all saw the field.
0: It's only 1 yard. It shouldn't be that difficult, right?
7: Oh, fade ball. Fade ball.
1: He caught it.
7: Touchdown Vikings.
0: Yeah, John.
7: 12-10 Minnesota, one-hander.
0: One-hander.
7: Oh, with his right hand.
0: My God. Oh, my God.
1: Yeah, an impressive catch. KFAN and Justin Jefferson involved in the reaction there. They were interviewing him, as they typically do on a lot of these preseason broadcasts. Vikings 13, Giants 10. They had a Vikings 10-play, 54-yard drive that ended in a 35-yard field goal. That opened the game, the only drive that Kyler Murray had. He went 2-for-3 for 10 yards. Kevin O'Connell, Vikings coach, on Kyler.
8: Kyler's done a great job from an above-the-neck standpoint, being able to handle it. That was really our first time off the play clock, you know, working like the sideline to quarterback communication, his command of the huddle. There was a lot of really positive things that we saw out of that first group, and it, you know, 8 plays, it took everything in me not to, you know, keep him out there, but we kind of got a lot of the things we wanted to see out of that group, you know, done. And obviously, big week with the joint practices. Those guys will get a ton of work between Wednesday and Thursday.
1: And joint practices are what these coaches love. They feel like they get a lot out of these two teams coming together during camp for those practices. Kyler Murray, his first game as the Vikings quarterback in the preseason. He talked after the game.
8: I thought, you know, we handled communication well today. Obviously, you know, preseason one, so it wasn't super loud in there. Didn't really have to fight that adversary, but I thought our communication was great. I thought we handled, you know, checks and operations were great. O-line did the thing. Obviously, the running backs had big gaping holes that, you know, didn't get touched until 5, 6, 7 yards down the field. So that's kind of what, you know, KO wanted to see, is the guys come off the ball and, you know, get the run game going. So, you know, I know I didn't get any hops, but it was like I said, I'm blessed to be out there again. I haven't played since October, so I'm blessed.
1: That was Kyler Murray for the Vikings after their preseason win. By the way, J.J. McCarthy, 4-for-7, 34 yards in his performance. SportsCenter all night, Chris Lewis here on ESPN Radio. Now, this is a story all about how Joshua Baez turned his debut upside down. And I'd like to take a minute, just sit right there. I'll tell you how the Cardinals rookie put himself in rare air.
31: The pitch. He swings, and he hits it high, deep to center field. That's back. That's a goner. The first swing in the big leagues. How about that? Joshua Baez goes yard. All Pete Crow Armstrong could do was turn around and wave it goodbye to the bleachers.
1: On the Cardinals radio network, Baez home run, Boston and Dominican Republic, born and raised. Memphis AAA is where Baez spent his recent days before getting called up. No chilling out, relaxing, all cool and all. 450-foot home run on the first pitch he saw. So how about a couple of homers? He was up to no good.
31: So the fifth Cardinal overall to homer on the first pitch that he saw as a big leaguer. The 3-2 delivery, changeup, and that's hammered down the left field line towards the corner. He did it again! Are you kidding me? A 3-2 pitch, and he hammers it into the bleachers in left field. Baez has homered twice here today, and the Cardinals take a 4-3 lead. Unbelievable.
1: What a way to cause trouble in the neighborhood on his first two career at-bats. Joshua Baez, he led AAA in homers this season. He showed exactly why by going yard in his first two plate appearances. He showed a lot of fight, and his mom was there, and he continued to prove why his debut put himself in rare air.
9: The pitch, a swing, and there's a drive, and that's hit well to right field. That's deep to right. That ball is gone. That ball is gone. Unbelievable. Three at-bats in the big leagues. Three home runs for Joshua Baez. A three-run lead for the Cardinals. He is homer to center, homer to left, homer to right. Oh, my goodness.
1: He did it all on the Cardinals radio network. 8-4, they win it. And Baez, first player in Major League Baseball history with three home runs in a Major League debut. He did it in his first three at-bats. That's absolutely sensational. 449-foot home run in the first inning. Third longest home run in a player's first career at-bat. Five RBIs, most in a player's Major League Baseball debut since 2010. Jeff Passan, ESPN Major League Baseball insider, on Baseball Tonight, talking about Baez being real.
10: I mean, we've never seen anything like it before, but the idea that Josh Baez can't go out and hit home runs in bunches is a little bit foolhardy. Let's remember, this is the same guy who had four home runs in a game earlier this season in the minor leagues, who at the time of his call-up this week had the second most home runs behind only Andrew Fisher and the Brewers organization. Josh Baez is a real prospect and is going to be a force. And look, there's swing and miss questions, and that's going to be there. He's probably not going to be the completely well-rounded player that you'd like to see. But when you have power like he does, it doesn't matter. And the most impressive part to me wasn't just the three home runs in his debut. It was that the first was 450 feet to center.
5: Yep.
10: The second was to left field, and the third was to right field. He's got power to all fields, and he's got a chance to be a monster.
1: Monstrous performance in his Major League Baseball debut. Well, coming up next, no Mahomes or Stafford, but Ty Simpson made his preseason debut. This is SportsCenter All Night on ESPN Radio.
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1: Jeff, when it comes to either a team or a particular driver, what's been the biggest surprise for you so far this season?
28: I think Kimi Antonelli. I mean, this kid has just blossomed. He last year, if you remember, I mean, he's racing against George Russell in the same car,
1: yep.
28: And Russell doubled his points by the end of the season. I think it was like 319 to 150 or something like that. you know, and Kimi had some flashes last year, but I mean, he's just taken to this new car and this new format like nobody's business. And I mean, he's dominating. And I mean, if you look at this 19-year-old kid, if he can keep this up, he's going to smash records left and right. But I just think that. I think that the maturity he's shown and the way that he can just get out front and dominate a race, or even if he doesn't start at the front, he figures out a way to win. He's only his second year in Formula One, and it looks like he's going to win the title. And the other thing about Antonelli that he's a really, really nice kid, and he really, really seems to enjoy what he does, and it's he's very refreshing. So I think he's got to be the revelation of the season for sure.
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17: Off to Dean Connors on the right as he finds the end zone. Welcome to the Los Angeles Rams. It's a touchdown for Dean Connors. A 9-yard sprint for number 33.
1: 710 ESPN LA. Rams pace the Chiefs 20-12. And Ty Simpson, the number is strong. 21 for 25. 190 passing yards, 2 touchdowns. He completed passes to 7 different receivers. He's the first player with 190 passing yards and 2 passing touchdowns in their preseason debut since Baker Mayfield in 2018. Sean McVay, head coach, after.
18: I thought he took what the defense gave him. You know, I thought he read the plays out, read with his feet. You know, I thought he did a really good job overall. And I thought even on some of the keepers where maybe the primary isn't there, he attacks with the ball up. You know, even on the first one that he had where he ends up finding Max Clair on kind of the late down flat, but hit a couple low crossing routes. You know, and I thought he kept the ball in play. You know, that's the biggest thing, is keeping the ball in play. There was one situation that we'll have a great learning op on a third down where, you know, they kind of played a man coverage. We ended up throwing it to the flat to Max Clair. I got to see. I think the pocket might have allowed him to be able to progress. But otherwise, it was a really good day for him. He just felt like he was in good command, and it was cool to see a good smile on his face.
1: There you go. The smile is always the most important thing. How about Simpson himself? Was he smiling after the game?
19: I definitely felt more comfortable than I ever had in a game. But, you know, I also didn't know what to expect. First NFL game, first live NFL, you know, against NFL teams. But once that first drive kind of, you know, got done with, I was like, all right, like, yeah, this is just like playing in the backyard in Martin. But, you know, guys did a great job. So happy for our team. And, you know, on to next week.
1: David Carr, who's a former first-round quarterback, knows a lot about performing under pressure. The NFL Network analyst talked about Ty Simpson's debut.
20: He was on target. It was a tight end. It was a receiver. It was a tight end. It was same play, back to back to back. They ran it right. They ran it left. And he showed great mobility. Looked like he was really comfortable throwing on the run. And what that does as a quarterback is that settles you in. And now I can sit in the pocket. I got a couple of completions under my belt. I can go out there and rip it in Arrowhead. I don't feel like I'm going up against the Kansas City Chiefs, and this is just a daunting task. That's a beautiful throw. That's a great read. Corner fell off. I mean, this kid, he looked the part, Cam. I mean, they're going to be in good hands. hands. It's really interesting and unique. You know, you kind of joked about it, like, okay, they picked him at 13. This is really high for a guy. No one's ever drafted a quarterback, at least with Sean McVay, this high. But I could see why. They're not going to have this pick again. So I think it's great. Get this kid in there. There's no pressure to play him. Get him out there on the boots. Let him sit there in the pocket and make some throws. Thought he looked fantastic.
1: If you really believe in a quarterback, when you have a pick that early, the Rams, as David Carr mentioned, not always going to have an early pick like they did. Might as well take the guy and develop him. So far, hey, just one preseason game, all the caveats included. Not too bad. Preseason action continues. Jaguars and Saints going head-to-head, and it was Jacksonville that came out on top.
3: First down, Aguilar under center. Jamari Taylor, the running back. They run it with Taylor, tries to spin his way forward, leans toward the goal line, touchdown! The rookie Jamari Taylor has given Jacksonville the lead with 4:55 to play in the ballgame.
1: 10-10 XL, 92.5 FM, and the Jags win 24-20 over the Saints. Some notables, Zach Wilson for the Saints, 11 for 16, 145 passing yards and a touchdown. Spencer Rattler, another quarterback for New Orleans, 8 for 11, 42 yards. Of course, Trevor Lawrence for the Jags did not play. SportsCenter all night, Chris Lewis here on ESPN Radio. To Major League Baseball, headline series, Brewers and Dodgers, two teams near the top of the standings. The Brewers came out on top.
5: And here's a fly ball to left and deep. Hernandez back at the track. Gone! William Contreras unlocked. A two-run shot. And the Brewers lead it 4-1 here at Dodger Stadium.
1: 620 WTMJ saw a road win Milwaukee 4-1 over LA. That was a Mizorowski start. Six innings, five hits allowed. Just gave up one run, had six strikeouts. Ninth start this season with at least six innings and one or fewer runs allowed. Shohei Ohtani went 1-for-4 in the game, had a triple and RBI. He struck out two times. 30-for-30 new series, The Betrayal of Shohei Ohtani, is available now on all major podcast platforms. The Betrayal of Shohei Ohtani is presented by Gusto. Walk-off drama. ESPN New York, Mets and Nationals.
3: Here's the pitch. Swinging a liner in the air to right. It's going to be deep enough to do it. Cruz back. It's over his head. Base hit. The ball goes to the wall. Put it in the books. Pache scores, and the Mets race out of the dugout to meet Francisco Lindor with his arms raised at second base. They shower him with sunflower seeds and who knows what else, as the Mets have scored twice in the bottom of the ninth inning to defeat the Washington Nationals.
1: On 880 ESPN New York, I want to know what else. Sunflower seeds and who knows what else. I want to know what else. What else is in that tank there? Mets 5, Nationals 4, Lindor 2-for-4. He had that walk-off hit, his eighth career. NL East action continues. The Phillies off of their game in Iowa, the Field of Dreams game against the Twins. They had off on Friday, back at it in Minnesota on Saturday, and it was all Phils.
7: Prelip fires. This ball's high toward right field, down the line at the pole, and it's gone off the pole. Bryson Stott. Nobody was sure if it was going to stay fair, and it hammers the pole about a third of the way up. That's a three-run home run for Bryson Stott, and the Phils now just pour it on. Bryson Stott, that's the ninth home run as the Phils jump up 8-0.
1: Sports Radio 94 WIP, 9-1 final. That seven-run inning was huge. Bryson Stott, that home run is ninth. That was a part of that seven-run fifth inning. Alec Bohm, a big breakout performance for him. He went 5-for-5, had been struggling, had a double in RBI, two runs scored. And Jesus Luzardo went 6 2/3 innings, allowed seven hits, just one earned run. He's been pitching really well for Philadelphia. Again, winners 9-1. Blue Jays beat the Yankees 4-1, and the Red Sox blanked the Pirates 4-0. Coming up next, more preseason action in the NFL on SportsCenter all night.
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1: Alexander taking the snap, looking right, looking in the end zone now, stepping, rolling to his right, looking for help. Cross body, he's got a man upfield. Tyler Snead, touchdown, Montreal.
30: And once again, Davis Alexander buying time with his legs and throwing back across his body towards the middle of the field while rolling to the right.
1: Chatting with Chris Strevler, talking a little CFL. We heard in your video, I've seen you say it online, Davis Alexander's the best quarterback in the league, and there's some pretty good quarterbacks in this league.
31: Yeah, the quarterback play this year has been exceptional, but you know, at this point, I don't know who the argument would be for anybody else. The way that he's playing, six straight 300-yard games, and I know Davis very well. I don't know how much you guys know about me, but I live in Arizona in the off season, and about 3 years ago, I started training quarterbacks out here in Davis. So when he first signed with Montreal, he started training with us, and throughout the years, continuing to work with him in the off season, and we did some extensive work this off season. So I could tell he was dialed in, very focused. I think that Grey Cup game added even more fuel to his fire, and man, you can see it coming out when he's on the field. He is such a competitor and a leader for that team, and obviously the way he's able to create in and out of the pocket is pretty special.
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36: That ball is gone! That ball is gone! Three at-bats in the big leagues. Three home runs for Joshua Baez. A three-run lead for the Cardinals. He is homer to center. Homer to left. Homer to right. Oh, my goodness.
1: Warranted on Cardinals Radio Network. Baez becomes the first Cardinals player to homer in each of his first three at-bats of a game since Albert Pujols did against the Pirates in 2006. And Baez, it just happens to be his first career Major League Baseball game. How incredible is that? His first three at-bats as a big leaguer, and his first home run was nearly 450 feet. It was the third longest in a player's first career at-bat since ESPN first began tracking home run distances. in 2006. He had five RBIs in the game. Just sensational, memorable, and tremendous. Joshua Baez talked about it with Cardinals TV after the game.
0: Josh Baez, what does this moment feel like for you?
2: It's unreal. Like, I really can't put it into words, but it's honestly just a dream come true.
0: You've done something that has never been done before in the history of our sport, three home runs in your first three at-bats. How did you meet the moment today?
2: To be honest, like, I was just trying to stay calm and, like, just trying to, like, embrace it. And the only thing was just to have fun.
0: Hey, your mom is in the stands, a lot of people in the stands. I know they're over there right now. What do those people mean to you?
2: Oh, my God, like, they mean the whole world to me. Like, I really can't just, like, put it into words, but, like, I would not be here, like, without them.
0: The fans here standing for you, unbelievable. They've never seen this before either. I'm sure you dreamt about this day. Does this moment supersede that?
2: Oh, yeah. I had no idea that I was going to be able to hit three home runs in one game, you know? So, like, it's just surreal right now.
0: After the second home run, what were you thinking?
2: Let's try to do it again.

0: Hey, this is Rich Eisen. Coming up on Monday, we look back at the full preseason week number one and settle in on the four down series for the Philadelphia Eagles. And Major League Baseball races are heating up. We'll hit on that on Monday's Rich Eisen Show on Disney Plus, the ESPN app, and ESPN Radio.
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18: Department that ESPN got a copy of. Says LSU can't use Daniel's name, image, and likeness anymore. References a prior contract with the school. And at the core of the complaint, LSU sophomore quarter, they're letting their sophomore cornerback DJ Pickett wear the number 5, the number that Daniels wore during his 2023 Heisman winning season. A statement from Daniel's spokesperson says the family feels, quote, deeply disappointed and profoundly disrespected. They thought the number would stay a part of LSU's legacy and be protected given what he did there, made it clear he didn't want the number given to another player, and expected that wish to be honored. And the statement frames the reassignment as a failure to recognize what he accomplished. So this number, apparently, according to, you know, Brian Kelly and Lane Kiffin, had been promised to DJ Pickett during recruiting. Kelly originally didn't go and deliver on that promise, but now Lane Kiffin feels like he needed to. So setting that aside, what do you make of this complaint for Jaden Daniels? Is there anything justifying a move that right now I am seeing universally get torn to shreds on the internet and otherwise?
19: It's embarrassing. It's absolutely positively embarrassing. And I don't know where Jaden Daniels sits on this, if he was talked into this, if he led this. I have no idea. But it is really, really embarrassing. You laid it out. The kid wore number 3 last year because Brian Kelly didn't, you know, adhere to the promise and let him wear 5. Lane Kiffin basically washed his hands of it. He punches piloted it and said, hey, I wasn't here. It was promised to him. He's going to wear number 5. He gets number 5. Now, for context, Joe Burrow's number has not been worn, not retired.
18: Yes.
19: Has not been worn.
18: Which we'll get to that distinction at LSU in a second.
19: Exactly. This is an LSU problem. But since 2019, nobody has worn that number at all. As part of the decease and deceased letter, cease and desist letter.
18: Deceased letter.
19: Yeah, deceased letter. This should be a deceased letter. It should be buried. Daniel's contract with LSU permitted the school to use his name, image, and likeness for 180 days beyond his final game in college. Now, last I checked, that ended a long time ago. He's been out of college for more than 180 days, so you don't get that anymore. And your jersey's not retired. And again, we'll get to the other part of this, but again, all I can say is this is petty and embarrassing for the Daniels group here. And I wish Jaden Daniels would just come out and say, hey, no, we're not doing this. I mean, my jersey's not retired, which again at LSU maybe doesn't mean anything. Let this kid wear it and make some NIL money. Don't care. I mean, again, the word I use, embarrassing.
18: This just doesn't invite any conversations that you could or should want if you're Jaden Daniels, right?
19: No.
18: This is usually an argument you want other people to make on your behalf. You want LSU fans indignant that someone was given the number of a Heisman Trophy winner at that school. And instead, what you've done is, and especially with the statement, invited a comparison that's not going to be a winner for you. Like, Jaden Daniels is one of 3 Heisman Trophy winners in LSU's history. That is an incredible accomplishment. Wanting to be treated the same as Joe Burrow, who not only won a national championship there, but authored one of the best college football seasons of the 21st century, isn't a comparison that's going to be a winning value proposition for you. So I certainly don't think that works. And then there is the notion of whose number is retired not. So the ESPN article about this, Mark Schlabaugh, by the way, going to join us, who wrote this article, so we can check in with him on this. LSU has four numbers retired at their school.
19: Football.
18: For football numbers.
19: Football.
18: 20, 37, 21, and 4. And the number 20 worn by Billy Cannon, who was also a Heisman Trophy winner and a national champion, the first in LSU's history, is the only one that's not currently worn. So every other one of those four retired numbers is currently issued on the LSU roster. One of them's worn by two guys on offense and on defense. So again, LSU has this weird thing, because like I went and checked, USC's got eight numbers retired. They retire all their Heisman Trophy winners' numbers. And those are actually not issued. Like, that is a hard line drawn in the sand. For LSU, you got four retired numbers, three of which are currently being worn. So the idea that you've got shadow retired numbers, even for guys that like Cannon have that Heisman Trophy distinction, is happening in a place where, at best, the lines are blurry on this.
19: Again, embarrassing for LSU, because there's retired and permanently retired. Only Billy Cannon is permanently retired for football. They have some others that are permanently retired. Basketball, Bob Pettit, Shaquille O'Neal, Pete Maravich. And then actually the former Tigers baseball coach and athletic director, Skip Bertman's number 15, is permanently retired. So they're
18: coach with a number. That's
19: a coach with a number, yeah. So those can't be worn again. As Mike mentioned, four football players' numbers retired, one permanently retired. So you can have a retired number that's still worn. Again, what the hell are we doing? What are we doing?
18: That reminds me of the Few Good Men scene. Oh, I strenuously object. My number's retired, but not really. This is why the Ring of Honor solves all your problems.
19: Yes.
18: It's great.
19: Yes.
18: You still get the numbers in use, and everyone winds up happy with this. I'm with you. I think, and I wonder if Jaden Daniels, after seeing the response to this, can read the tea leaves and say, hey, maybe I was given some bad advice. Come out and say, I have no problem with him wearing the number. I love my time at LSU.
19: Right.
18: Because the other part of this is, you go and have success at a place like LSU, that's a great fan base and school alma mater to have at your disposal. A place where Jaden Daniels only spent 2 years of his college career was at ASU before that.
19: Right.
18: The last thing you want to do is to either alienate those people entirely, which maybe it won't go that far because you still accomplished a lot, but at the very least to then invite any negative conversation around your time at LSU that was incredibly fulfilling, gave them another Heisman Trophy winner, but still ultimately fell short of a championship. And a lot of the LSU response I've seen to this is that's the dividing line when you're talking about a Joe Burrow, a Cannon, and then a Jaden Daniels.
19: Right, right. That's exactly right. Again, I can't believe this saw the light of day. I really can't, and I hope it's tamped out pretty quickly, because it's just a ridiculous story.
18: Yeah, 888-729-3776, 888-SAY-ESPN. How do you feel about Jaden Daniels and the beef over a retired number here?
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6: Greg Sutton, friend of the show here on Campbell versus Gallo. How'd you feel about Jesse Marsh and the job he did?
7: Awesome. You know, look, I mean, I have a soft spot for him. He was a former teammate, coach. You know, he's a friend of mine. But I think they embodied what he's all about. You know, getting behind this country, he's done that right from the start. You know, showing his kind of blue-collar work ethic. His personality, I think it was translated to the players. And I think there still has to be some work done. I still think that we can create a stronger identity, and our players need to still kind of get behind that. And look, he's willing to put in the work. We've seen that. He's even going now with the youth national team, the under-20s, and taking that team to try and qualify for the Olympics. And so he's leading that charge. So he doesn't have to do that. He didn't have to, but he knows how important it is to kind of get the youth involved too and get them under the same umbrella of what he wants his team to be about. So, no, I think he's the perfect man. I'm glad that they gave him the extension to the next World Cup. And I'm excited for him in this country because of him leading the charge.
6: And he did a really good job of getting the U.S. to hate him.
7: Yes, exactly.
6: Right.
7: With even more of a carrot on the top, yeah.
6: Right. I think Canadians appreciated that.
8: I loved it.
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11: Lisa in Connecticut is on. Lisa is the wife of our producer, James. And Lisa, I think you wanted Myron to feel better because you said Myron's not the only person on this show with a big head. Your husband is too, right?
12: Right. I was going to say, of all the people that work on the show, Myron's head's probably not the biggest.
11: Okay. So you think your husband has the biggest head on the show?
12: Yes. Yes. I mean, he has trouble getting hats. There's sometimes he'll pick up a hat, be like, oh, this looks good, and nope, can't get that.
11: Do you know what size he wears?
8: Is it what,
11: like,
8: size?
11: Do you know what it is, like 7 7/8? Is that what it is?
12: I don't know, honestly. I don't even know what size his hats come in.
11: Well, if you show, we'll show him right now on the television. You can see that melon. Yeah. I kind of agree with you. It is probably bigger than Myron, so maybe, but you love him anyway, right?
12: Yeah, I think it'd be pretty hard to beat. Yeah, I do love him anyway.
11: Well, good. Well, Lisa, thank you for listening. We appreciate it.
3: Yeah, the advantage, though, James has over me, though, I feel he's got a bunch of hair. So, I mean, that could complicate hats in ways that I don't have that same issue.
11: I will tell you a quick story. University of Kentucky used to have a player named Shigari Aline. Do you remember him? He was 7 foot. He was 7 foot six.
3: Big guy.
11: And he had a huge head. He also played for the Harlem Globetrotters. They called him the, I think they called him the Eiffel Tower or something like that. Yep. Anyway, he had a big head. And he used to go into a hat store that my buddy worked at. And he would walk in and he would go, "You got anything 8 1/4?" And they would say, "No." And then he would come back in like a couple weeks later and go, "Got anything in an 8 1/4?" And they just kept saying no. And finally, my buddy looked at him and goes, "I got to be honest with you, Shigari. We're never getting an 8 1/4 hat in here."
3: Unless you customize that.
11: You might as well just give up. They don't send us those.
4: I like the flex fit hats. That way there's a little bit of give, so I can get the extra large one, and I'm okay.
8: You should reach out to Bruce Bochy and figure out where he gets his hats from.
3: It's hard to wear fitted. It's hard to wear fitted hats. I don't wear a lot of fitted hats. I admit that.
11: That's okay. 30 for 30's new series, The Betrayal of Shohei Ohtani, is available now on all major podcast platforms. It's The Betrayal of Shohei Ohtani, presented by Gusto. This weekend, the WNBA had some great games, but the main news was once again something that led to a public controversy outside of the world of sports. This time, it was Sophie Cunningham on Friday night goes for a layup, and Dejanay Carrington had a flagrant 2 foul, led to her being ejected from the game.

0: now your next job is, when controversy comes, how do you handle it? And it feels like she is somewhere hiding when so many things are happening across the league. And I think the respect level is big. These players spent years battling Kathy Engelbert. And then now, I don't know if there's a level of respect there. And I think they do need a change. I also think at some point, Matt, you're going to have to start handing out fines and suspensions for people who add gasoline to the fire. Like, I don't think there's another way. Like, I don't think you should police how people talk necessarily. But if someone says something that just turns this into a wildfire again and again, you have to respond with direct punishment, I think, or else people will continue to do it.
1: And two things can be true. I want to be clear. The people who are just sitting around waiting for a moment to criticize the WNBA and to criticize the players for no reason other than to score political and culture war points, those people are despicable. But the problem is they're going to stay despicable. The question is just going to be, which issue are they going to go to next? But if you want it to stop being the WNBA, it becomes the leadership of the WNBA that has to do it. To some extent, they need to protect their players. And what I mean by that is there needs to be someone who is a face that stands up and makes it not to where Caitlin Clark and Dejanay Carrington and Sophie Cunningham and these young women have to all of a sudden face a culture war. There needs to be somebody who stands up and says, let's go through me and let me make these statements. But nobody does it. They leave these women out on an island. They make mistakes, as happens when you're that age, and they're left to swim alone, and that's the league's fault. And until the league, and specifically the leadership, sort of fixes that, there's just a never-ending cycle, Myron, that they can't get out of.
0: Yeah, and you hit it. It's the cycle, right? Because of what they created. There's no way out of it. I will also say, every post right now, every TikTok, Instagram, everything you put online, every time you step in front of a microphone, if you're in the WNBA, that's a match. And if you say the wrong thing, it's going to light a fire. The players have to take some responsibility in this too, Matt, where they have to understand the moment and how volatile everything is right now.
1: I will agree with that. I mean, you've had in the last week, so the Sophie Cunningham comments that led to a reaction, and then she acted like she was surprised and said she didn't want that. And same thing with Dejanay Carrington. She has acted like she's surprised by the reaction. They also have to take responsibility for it. But the league needs to step up and protect these players, and they're not doing it, and there has to be a change in leadership. Until there is a change in leadership, they're never going to get out of this cycle, and it's a disrespect to the players who are producing at a high level. They got to get to where the culture war gets away from the league and the league can showcase its true self.
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1: It's time for Ask Us Anything. Good morning, guys. I'm not sure I've already asked this question in the past, but I want to know, what's the reason the Canadians always start their season on the road? In the last 10 years, it was only twice that they started their season at home.
0: Yeah. I'm not a fan. I don't know the answer.
1: Me neither.
0: I'm not a fan of it. You know, the bias in me, I find it disrespectful. But
1: A little much. No.
0: Well, listen, you know, why Toronto? Why almost every year they're opening in Toronto? Why does Toronto get
1: it? Let's not pretend that the Montreal Canadiens have no say in the matter. It's not as if the NHL is like, well, here's how it's going to be.
0: I
1: think certain parameters are presented. If Jeff Molson petitions Gary Bettman and says, hey, listen, we want to start at home, I'm sure that Gary Bettman would find a way. Have either of you ever had a real IQ test, and what was the score? I'm predicting 138 for Two-Tone Star and 142 for Connor. That's very kind. 142 IQ seems high, no?
0: Seems quite high.
1: Exceptionally high, placing you in the top 1 to 2%.
0: Yeah, yeah.
1: And what about 138?
0: Dull. I've never had a real IQ test.
1: Highly gifted scorer in the top 1% to 2%. Brother, you think Sean and I are in the top 1% to 2% of IQs?
0: That's right, Connor.
1: What is Two-Tone Star? What does that mean? Oh, because you're tan.
0: My tan lines. Yeah, my tan lines.
1: All right. Well, thank you, Josh. That's very kind.
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19: Nick Carty, Stassi Inky, and Christine Lee, our sports and anchor goddess, is going to break any kind of tie. So let's get it going. The top six Colemans with
20: number one.
19: Number one on your list, HD, is who?
21: Now, with number one, Freddie, I do love you.
19: I know.
21: But I have to keep it real during this segment when
19: Please
21: I do state my number one, okay?
19: Please do.
21: My number one Coleman in the world.
19: Uh-huh.
21: Would be a guy by the name of Freddie Coleman.
19: Oh, God.
21: Who is the co-host of this show.
19: Oh, God.
21: Freddie Coleman means so much to me. I don't think I could have been paired with a better person.
19: Co-sign.
21: Thank you for being the amazing leader you are, how professional you are. Sometimes you have to deal with me.
19: No, I never look at it that way, man. That's a joy and a pleasure, my friend.
21: No,
19: believe
21: but
19: me, joy
21: it's
19: and a
21: just, pleasure. I know how amazing you are, but like this morning, talking to Busta Only and also Eduardo Perez and just how those guys were singing your praises. And it's like that everywhere I go. Whenever I'm calling a game on ESPN Radio and I'm in a booth, everyone tells me, hey, can you please tell Freddie Coleman I said hello? And I've been listening to him for a very, very long time. You've been at this company for 20 plus years. It's not a mistake that you've been at this company for that long. You are ESPN Radio, in my opinion. That's why I have Freddie Coleman as my number one Coleman on the list.
19: Well, Nick Carty, good luck trying to top that.
17: So everything he said's wrong.
21: All right, Nick.
17: I'm joking. Of course I have Freddie number one.
21: You better know what to joke about.
19: Are you two at it again?
17: Nope, no doubt about it. Freddie Coleman is my number one Coleman.
19: I had a feeling this was going to happen.
21: Stosh?
19: Stosh Yankee, go ahead.
20: I'm not going there.
19: God bless you.
20: Though I would say 1A, but okay. You know, that's not where we're going here.
19: Okay, good.
20: So he was an absolute menace on the base paths.
19: Well, I know he's gone.
20: 13-year big league career, 752 steals for six teams.
19: Uh-huh. Okay.
20: Former Rookie of the Year. However, I will remember him the best.
19: Okay.
20: For getting his leg rolled over by a tarp.
19: Of course you would.
20: In the 1985 NLCS, which ultimately helped my Kansas City Royals win the world championship. My number one Coleman is Vince Coleman.
19: Well, I'm not going to do
21: no
19: that.
21: No shame.
19: No shame at all. I'm not going to pick me because that's just too pretentious. So pretty much I'm going to be number one. We got 2-1 for Stosh because I think right now the top Coleman is Coleman Domingo. Nobody's had a better run in entertainment. Movies, plays, hosting events. He was terrific as Joe Jackson and the Michael biopic. They could not have picked a better person to play that part and played extremely well. I'm a Coleman Domingo fan. And if I had a bottle in my hand, I'd throw it at the movie screen. I hated him so much as Joe Jackson. So Coleman Domingo's number one on my list. But apparently, thanks to HD and Nick Carty, Freddie Dwayne Coleman, me being number one on the list of top Colemans. I'm never going to live this down.
22: Number two.
19: All right, Nick Carty, who's number two on your list?
17: All right, I do love the Coleman Domingo. He's definitely one of the best entertainers. I'm going to need a rule check on this one.
19: Okay.
17: Maybe somebody who's had a better run.
19: Okay.
17: You may not know her last name is Coleman.
19: Oh, Zendaya.
17: But that'd be Zendaya.
19: Exactly. Zendaya.
17: So, obviously, yeah, Spider-Man is out.
21: Oh, yeah. My gosh. Mm-hmm.
19: That's the last
17: Odyssey's
19: name.
17: Odyssey's out. She
21: yeah,
17: was in the drama.
21: Yeah, she's both of them.
19: Yep.
17: She is... She's my number two for sure.
19: Zendaya Marie Stormer Coleman. That's her official name.
21: Say the whole name again.
19: Zendaya Marie Stormer Coleman.
21: Okay.
19: That's her official name. So, all right, so we got one for Zendaya Coleman from Nick Carty. Stassi Inky, you stick with Vince Coleman, going with another Coleman.
20: We will go with another Coleman, though we will hear from Zendaya a little bit later on my list.
19: Okay. Oh, goody.
21: Will now for mine, too.
20: Number two. He was a high-profile child actor back in the 70s and 80s.
19: Oh, uh-oh. Look at you. Okay.
20: He played Arnold Jackson in Different Strokes for 8 seasons.
21: Uh-huh. What you talk about, Willis?
20: Ranked number one on VH1's 100 Greatest Kid Stars. I give you Gary Coleman.
19: Look at that. Look at you.
21: I love your pick, Stosh.
19: So do I.
21: I mean, love your pick. Because number two on my list
19: is
21: Gary Coleman.
19: Okay, we got two for Gary Coleman.
21: Because what you talking about, Willis?
19: Yeah, what you talking about, Willis? Number two on my list, and, you know, it's the anniversary coming up of this movie. Lisa Coleman from Wendy and Lisa, Prince and the Revolution. You know, I had a chance to meet her in person. She goes, it's always good to meet a fellow Coleman. She could not have been sweeter. She was so nice. And I said, I don't think you have any idea what you and your band mean to me in terms of how my childhood. And she goes, I get a lot of that. And she was very appreciative. So I have Lisa Coleman, number two on my list. I get a chance. We're going to hear from her again. But right now, number two on the list, Gary, what you talking about, Willis Coleman, on the top of the selection committees of the top famous Colemans. He is at number two. So that means we'll move on to
22: number three.
19: Stassi Yankee was number three on your list.
20: All right. I met this man before he passed away. Lovely man.
19: Okay.
20: He was a decorated member of the U.S. Marine Corps, an all-star, and a four-time World Series champion with the Yankees. but perhaps best known for his 42-year run behind the mic for the San Diego Padres.
19: Oh.
20: Took a year off in 1980 to actually manage that team.
19: You said that with vinegar in your voice.
20: They've not had a lot of great years.
19: Yes.
20: I give you Hall of Fame broadcaster Jerry Coleman as my number three.
19: Okay.
21: Stosh.
19: I guess, Stosh. So we got Jerry Coleman number three. I'm going back to Coleman Domingo at number three. He was too good as an actor in terms of Michael, the movie. So HD, I got Coleman Domingo at number three. Who's at number three in your list of top Colemans?
21: All right, so number three for me is very personal. Because, this Coleman did not allow the New Orleans Saints to make it to a Super Bowl and flood the streets of Atlanta, Georgia. So, Nickell Robey Coleman, when a lot of people thought there should have been a pass interference call when he was playing with the Los Angeles Rams, and they were playing the New Orleans Saints, there was a no call. And I'm so glad there was a no call because I didn't want the people of New Orleans flooding the city of Atlanta with their hoopla. With their nonsense, with their witchcraft. So, Nickell Robey Coleman, you're number three on Harry Douglas's list.
19: Okay, so, Nick Carter, we got Nickell Robey Coleman, who helped say Harry Douglas, a member of the Rams, and they beat the Saints. That's number three. Stosh is Jerry Coleman. I have Coleman Domingo, who's number three in your list of famous Coleman.
17: I think I'll stick with you on this one, Freddie. I like Coleman Domingo there. Obviously, a wonderful talent, multifaceted. Mm-hmm. He is just lights up any screen that he pops up on. So, okay. I'll go with you on that one.
19: Okay, so far on the Freddie Harris Selection Committee, with help from Nick Cardi and Stassi Inky on ESPN Radio, the ESPN app, and Sirius XM Channel 80. We have our list of our top Colemans. For some godforsaken reason, I'm at the top of this list at number one. Number two is Gary Coleman, and number three is Coleman Domingo. That means we're up to
4: number four.
19: HD, lead it off. Who's number four on your list?
21: Oh, Lord. I just went and seen Spider-Man. Oh, Lord. I just went and seen Odyssey.
19: Okay.
21: I didn't even realize this young lady's last name was Coleman, but I know now.
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27: How's this week? Sean Campbell chatting with Tyson Philpott. Tyson, you know, this game, this season has been phenomenal. The league went through an evolution of rule announcements a year ago. Some have taken place this year already with the 35-second clock. The bench is on the other side, the rouge, but more are coming next year. Did the players get together and say, hey, this game's just fine the way it is, because the first 6 weeks of this season from all nine teams has been phenomenal. You can't not watch a CFL game right now.
28: No, it's crazy to think about. You know, I've been watching the CFL since I was a kid, and I've never seen it as explosive as it is right now, especially even with the close, you know, one possession games as well. We definitely didn't have no conversation, but you know, I think that the game is speaking for itself in all honesty, and you know, some of those. Some of those big plays and, you know, the stuff that we had said that we didn't have, I think they're front and center. So You know, I don't get paid enough to make any decisions about rules or anything like that, but I would say the game looks pretty good right now.
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27: Chatting with Valerie Tetreault of Tennis Canada. What about Ogier Aliassim? What have you seen kind of evolve from his game in the last calendar year or year and a half?
2: He has more confidence now when he steps on the court. I do think that something happened during the last U.S. Open. I think some of the big tennis fans will remember his match against Alexander Zverev. And Zverev had a few comments before that match saying that basically with Felix, you know, sometimes he was playing well, but sometimes, buff, not so well. And I think, you know, in the end, something triggered in Felix, and then we saw a Felix who was maybe a little bit more emotional on court, and I think that's kind of what he needs. He needs that energy. Sometimes I feel like when he's almost too calm on court, maybe it's not necessarily helping him to perform at the level that he can perform, and it really feels like since that moment something has changed, and now when he goes on court, he believes he can beat anyone.
26: For on-demand content anytime, click on audio at tsn690.ca.
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19: And coming to you from the ESPN studios in Charlotte, in the first Saturday of the NFL preseason, gave us a loaded seven-game slate, plenty of juicy storylines, but the headline battle is in Cleveland. Deshaun Watson and Shedeur Sanders continuing to fight for the Browns' starting quarterback spot. Both got the opportunity to flash in live game action in their contest against the Bears.
6: Around second and 15, it's Sampson to the right, a Watson who is operating out of the shotgun. Bond motions right to left. Whitehart on that side as well. Deshaun to throw. Sets up the screen. Sampson has it at the 22-yard line behind a block. He's at the 30. Sampson 35, 40. It's a foot race, 50. Bears territory down the left sideline and finally tackled out of bounds near the 30. Xavier Wright got him. Dylan Sampson with a 43-yard pickup, and the Browns got something going.
19: On 850 ESPN Cleveland, that catch and run, 43 yards. It was Watson who got the start in game one. His performance lasted six drives. He went the first half going 11 for 15, 126 passing yards. He did lose a fumble. It gave way to Sanders in the second half, and there was a similar chunk play.
6: Third and 13, they're on their own 49-yard line. Shedeur back to throw. Here comes the pressure. Hit as he throws, lofting over the middle. Fleury's got it at the Bears 22. Luke Fleury to the sideline and down at the 13. Shedeur faced the pressure, took a hit, and found Fleury for a gain of 36, and the Browns are in the red zone.
19: So Sanders in the second half, 6 for 11, 79 passing yards. He had an interception on three drives. So again, Watson, lion's share, first half, he had the run there. Sanders, his action came in the second half. That was their plan for the first preseason game. Second preseason game, the initial plan is for them to flip it where Sanders would get the start. In the end, the Bears won the preseason game against the Browns 34-10. Now their new head coach, Todd Monken, he was pleased with Deshaun Watson's performance.
7: I mean, it was so cool to watch him play. I mean, I get all of the frustration by fans, himself, but for him to come back and work like he did is an unbelievable credit to him. And then to go out there, and he was having fun today. And that is so cool. And I thought he really functioned at a high level. Certainly, we don't want to be taking timeouts. We sure as heck can't take delay games, okay? But it was fun watching it play and watching us put the next step forward and see where we're at.
0: So that's Todd Monken, new Browns coach, talking about Deshaun Watson. Let's get to Watson himself on what he felt like about his performance.
8: Most definitely. I had fun with the guys, enjoying myself, smiling, you know, getting hit a little bit, going through certain situations, talking with coach on the headset. So everything was good to be back out there. And, you know, I was definitely having fun, you know, just getting back in the groove of just seeing the operation, play cop, down the distances, you know, where certain situations, getting down to my checkdowns. But, you know, just really just, you know, trying to stay positive, getting completions, moving the ball and not taking any negative plays. That's the key. So there's a lot more to improve, and we have more time the next couple of weeks to do that.
0: It's been a while since Watson had seen the field. It's been even longer since he's been effective. But meanwhile, Sanders, who did see action last year, we highlighted he did throw an interception. He talked about that after the game.
9: The right read, it just slipped, you know. It was the right read, it just slipped. So that's what makes me be mad a little bit because of it. But, you know, I don't, any decision I make, I know it's the right decision. I just didn't execute the decision, but this right decision was made. So every day I look and I see about decision making, like, how's my decisions I'm making? And that's how I grade myself.
0: So that's Sanders. Meanwhile, for the Bears, Caleb Williams and most of their starters did not play. Milestone day in Buffalo. The first game at Highmark Stadium. And while there's some negative social media attention for some possible obstructed view seats, the stadium itself is a dazzling display. And the team also has a dazzling QB. Josh Allen, he did get run in the preseason opener against the Panthers.
10: Allen back under center, first and goal from the 9. Late motion from Palmer, fakes the handoff, rolling right, pressure coming. Allen avoids the pressure, throws, looking in the end zone to Keon Coleman for the touchdown. Agent Zero with a 9-yard touchdown reception for the first touchdown in Highmark Stadium history.
0: Not bad for Joe Brady's bunch, new head coach. That was on 97 Rock. Josh Allen, a couple of drives, 6 for 8, 111 passing yards. That touchdown led the team to points in the first couple of drives of the game. DJ Moore had 3 catches for 61 yards. Bills won it 29-14 over the Panthers. Joe Brady on shifting over to the head coaching spot.
11: Yeah, no, I didn't think there was ever a moment, you know, through the game that I was kind of felt like I was out of it or trying to figure it all out. Look, some of the stuff, there was some intentionality behind some of the things we're doing, like, hey, it's a challenge. Like, let's make sure the communication is where it needs to be, regardless of the result of it. I had a lot of fun out there. You know, I miss football, right? And so it was good. I felt like the energy on the sideline was something that we were really, you know, preaching to the guys, and I thought it was important to them. So a lot for us to clean up, right?
0: Joe Brady, Bills head coach. His quarterback is Josh Allen. They faced the Panthers and won, and a former Panther might be Josh Allen's new top target, DJ Moore. And Josh Allen talked about the connection between the two.
12: Josh, without like any game planning or very little game planning, how high on the priority list was getting DJ involved, especially early in the game?
13: I'm going to go out and make an assumption that it's going to be awesome to do that every single game, is to get him involved early and often. And, you know, teams are going to obviously know that. But again, we feel like we have other guys that we feel comfortable with. And, you know, you see Khalil had the first catch today, handed off to Jimbo with Dalton and Dawson, Keon making plays. So, you know, it's when everything's firing, we can be two-dimensional. That's when we feel like we're in a good spot.
0: Yeah, the Bills got weapons, and that doesn't even include the reigning rushing champion that they have in their backfield from a season ago. Now, from the team in New York to a team that claims New York, the Giants, they hosted the Vikings to start their preseason. The big story for the Giants this season, making sure Jackson Dart stays healthy so he can develop. He took a big hit in the pocket on a sack. He was evaluated for a concussion, but the second-year player did return to the game. He led a touchdown drive. We'll have more details on that later in SportsCenter. As for the Vikings, they deployed all 3 headline QBs in this one. Newly named starter Kyler Murray, J.J. McCarthy, and yes, Carson Wentz all saw the field.
14: It's only 1 yard. It shouldn't be that difficult, right?
24: Oh, save ball. Save ball.
29: He caught it.
24: Yeah,
29: yes.
24: Yeah,
29: Miles Price.
24: Yeah,
29: touchdown.
1: Touchdown Vikings.
4: Yeah, Doug! 12-1
1: 12-10 Minnesota, one-hander.
4: Oh,
1: with his right hand.
0: Yeah, an impressive catch. KFAN and Justin Jefferson involved in the reaction there. They were interviewing him, as they typically do on a lot of these preseason broadcasts. Vikings 13, Giants 10. They had a Vikings 10-play, 54-yard drive that ended in a 35-yard field goal. That opened the game, the only drive that Kyler Murray had. He went 2-for-3 for 10 yards. Kevin O'Connell, Vikings coach, on Kyler.
5: Kyler's done a great job from an above the neck standpoint, being able to handle it. That was really our first time off the play clock, you know, working like the sideline to quarterback communication, his command of the huddle. There was a lot of really positive things that we saw out of that first group, and it, you know, 8 plays, it took everything in me not to, you know, keep him out there, but we kind of got a lot of the things we wanted to see out of that group, you know, done. And obviously, a big week with the joint practices. Those guys will get a ton of work between Wednesday and Thursday.
0: The joint practices are what these coaches love. They feel like they get a lot out of these two teams coming together during camp for those practices. Kyler Murray, his first game as the Vikings quarterback in the preseason. He talked after the game.
15: I thought, we handled communication well today. Obviously, you know, preseason one, so it wasn't super loud in there. Didn't really have to fight that adversity, but I thought our communication was great. I thought we handled, checks and operations were great. O-line did their thing. Obviously, the running backs had big gaping holes that, you know, didn't get touched until 5-7 yards down the field. So that's kind of what, you know, KO wanted to see, is the guys come off the ball and, you know, get the run game going. So, I know I didn't get any ops, but it was like I said, I'm blessed to be out there again. I haven't played since October, so I had a blast.
0: That was Kyler Murray for the Vikings after their preseason win. By the way, J.J. McCarthy, 4-for-7, 34 yards in his performance. SportsCenter All Night, Chris Lewis here on ESPN Radio. Now, this is a story all about how Joshua Baez turned his debut upside down. And I'd like to take a minute, just sit right there. I'll tell you how the Cardinals rookie put himself in rare air.
16: The pitch. He swings, and he hits it high, deep to center field. That's back. That's a goner. The first swing in the big leagues. How about that? Joshua Baez goes yard. All Pete Crow Armstrong could do was turn around and wave it goodbye to the bleachers.
0: On the Cardinals radio network, Baez home run, Boston and Dominican Republic, born and raised. Memphis AAA is where Baez spent his recent days before getting called up. No chilling out, relaxing, all cool and all. 450-foot home run on the first pitch he saw. So how about a couple of homers? He was up to no good.
17: So the fifth Cardinal overall to homer on the first pitch that he saw as a big leaguer. The 3-2 delivery, changeup, and that's hammered down the left field line towards the corner. He did it again! Are you kidding me? A 3-2 pitch, and he hammers it into the bleachers in left field. Baez has homered twice here today, and the Cardinals take a 4-3 lead. Unbelievable.
0: What a way to cause trouble in the neighborhood on his first two career at-bats. Joshua Baez, he led AAA in homers this season. He showed exactly why by going yard in his first two plate appearances. He showed a lot of fight, and his mom was there, and he continued to prove why his debut put himself in rare air.
17: The pitch, a swing, and there's a drive, and that's hit well to right field. That's deep to right. That ball is gone. That ball is gone. Unbelievable. Three at-bats in the big leagues. Three home runs for Joshua Baez. A three-run lead for the Cardinals. He is homer to center, homer to left, homer to right. Oh, my goodness.
0: He did it all on the Cardinals radio network. 8-4, they win it. And Baez, first player in Major League Baseball history with 3 home runs in a Major League debut. He did it in his first 3 at-bats. That's absolutely sensational. 449-foot home run in the first inning. Third longest home run in a player's first career at-bat. 5 RBIs, most in a player's Major League Baseball debut since 2010. Jeff Passan, ESPN Major League Baseball insider, on Baseball Tonight, talking about Baez being real.
2: I mean, we've never seen anything like it before. But the idea that Josh Baez can't go out and hit home runs in bunches is a little bit foolhardy. Let's remember, this is the same guy who had four home runs in a game earlier this season in the minor leagues, who at the time of his call-up this week had the second most home runs behind only Andrew Fisher and the Brewers organization. Josh Baez is a real prospect and is going to be a force. And look, there are swing and miss questions, and that's going to be there. He's probably not going to be the completely well-rounded player that you'd like to see. But when you have power like he does, it doesn't matter. And the most impressive part to me wasn't just the three home runs in his debut. It was that the first was 450 feet to center.
18: Yep.
2: The second was to left field, and the third was to right field. He's got power to all fields, and he's got a chance to be a monster.
0: Monstrous performance in his Major League Baseball debut. Well, coming up next, no Mahomes or Stafford, but Ty Simpson made his preseason debut. This is SportsCenter All Night on ESPN Radio.
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1: We're talking football with Rowan White. Rowan, what do you think? It's been a long time since the Raiders have drafted a quarterback at number one, and it's worked out for them. Is Fernando Mendoza going to get this franchise on the right track?
31: Well, hopefully. Hopefully they do, but right by him, too. I don't expect him to start too much this year. I think if he does, it'll be a little bit later into the season. I'd like for him to get a few reps in at least. But they brought in Kirk Cousins at least to develop. And I think we've seen in the last decade or so, quarterbacks who sit for a little bit before they start tend to do pretty decently in the league. I mean, the best example obviously being Patrick Mahomes, who famously sat his entire rookie year. I'd love to see the Raiders are in a position where they can do the same thing with Fernando. And I would absolutely love to see if they did something like that, because I think this kid has, for one, the mentality to bring it the whole way. I mean, just his work ethic, the way he goes about his day-to-day seems, from our point of view anyway, seems absolutely impeccable. And, I mean, his on-the-field production is really good, too. He was making NFL-type throws already when he was at Indiana. His back shoulder throws were damn near perfect. And I think if there was any person to work out in Las Vegas as a quarterback, I think it would be him.
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18: This is the morning show on TSN 690. I'm Peter Vriondas with Connor McKenna, and we're in conversation with Elias Grigoriadis of the Canadian Press, who covers CF Montreal. And we're talking a little bit of MLS right now.
32: Into the path of Griezmann, opens up, and scores!
3: His first in Major League Soccer and a milestone career goal as well. That is number 300 for that man, Antoine Griezmann.
18: So Antoine Griezmann makes his Orlando City FC debut yesterday, and he scores. What are you expecting from Griezmann, and what kind of impact do you think he could have on MLS?
31: Oh, he's absolutely a game changer. You know, he still has legs underneath him. He was fantastic for Atletico Madrid in La Liga last season, so it's not like he's physically on the back nine of his career, because playing for Atletico, you are expected to run and contribute no matter who you are. So I think he's going to have a massive impact. And it's unfortunate that Montreal's timing with all these players has been unfortunate, right? They host LAFC last year, and then Hermanson joins. Robert Lewandowski and Antoine Griezmann, we're not going to see them because both game against Orlando and Chicago have already been played. But, you know, hopefully next season we'll get to see them in action, because, yeah, these are not just world-class players. These are era-defining talents that we'll be able to watch it live in person.
26: 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The PGA Tour's biggest stars compete across three tournaments.
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8: The direction, Mark Redman, however, it's dumped off to Dean Connors on the right as he finds the end zone. Welcome to the Los Angeles Rams. It's a touchdown for Dean Connors. A 9-yard sprint for number 33.
0: 7-10 ESPN LA. Rams pace the Chiefs 20-12. And Ty Simpson, the number is strong. 21 for 25, 190 passing yards, 2 touchdowns. He completed passes to 7 different receivers. He's the first player with 190 passing yards and 2 passing touchdowns in their preseason debut since Baker Mayfield in 2018. Sean McVay, head coach, after.
9: I thought he took what the defense gave him. You know, I thought he read the plays out, read with his feet. You know, I thought he did a really good job overall. And I thought even on some of the keepers where maybe the primary isn't there, he attacks with the ball up. You know, even on the first one that he had where he ends up finding Max Clair on kind of the late down flat, but hit a couple low crossing routes. You know, and I thought he kept the ball in play. You know, that's the biggest thing, is keeping the ball in play. There was one situation that we'll have a great learning op on a third down where, you know, they kind of played a man coverage. We ended up throwing it to the flat to Max Clair. I got to see. I think the pocket might have allowed him to be able to progress. But otherwise, it was a really good day for him. He just felt like he was in good command, and it was cool to see a good smile on his face.
0: There you go. The smile is always the most important thing. How about Simpson himself? Was he smiling after the game?
10: I definitely felt more comfortable than I ever had in a game. But, you know, I also didn't know what to expect. First NFL game, first live NFL, you know, against NFL teams. But once that first drive kind of, you know, got done with, I was like, all right, like, yeah, this is just like playing in the backyard in Martin. But, you know, guys did a great job. So happy for our team. And, you know, on to next week.
0: David Carr, who's a former first-round quarterback, knows a lot about performing under pressure. The NFL Network analyst talked about Ty Simpson's debut.
11: He was on target. It was a tight end. It was a receiver. It was a tight end. It was the same play, back to back to back. They ran it right. They ran it left. And he showed great mobility. Looked like he was really comfortable throwing on the run. And what that does as a quarterback is that settles you in. And now I can sit in the pocket. I got a couple completions under my belt. I can go out there and rip it in Arrowhead. I don't feel like I'm going up against the Kansas City Chiefs, and this is just a daunting task. That's a beautiful throw. That's a great read. Corner fell off. I mean, this kid, he looked the part, man. I mean, they're going to be in good hands. It's really interesting and unique. You know, you kind of joked about it, like, okay, they picked him at 13. This is really high for a guy. No one's ever drafted a quarterback, at least with Sean McVay, this high. But I could see why. They're not going to have this pick again. So I think it's great. Get this kid in there. There's no pressure to play him. Get him out there on the boots. Let him sit there in the pocket and make some throws. Thought he looked fantastic.
0: If you really believe in a quarterback, when you have a pick that early, the Rams, as David Carr mentioned, not always going to have an early pick like they did. Might as well take the guy and develop him. So far, hey, just one preseason game, all the caveats included. Not too bad. Preseason action continues. Jaguars and Saints going head-to-head, and it was Jacksonville that came out on top.
12: First down, Aguilar under center. Jamari Taylor, the running back.
2: They run it with Taylor. Tries to spin his way forward. Leans toward the goal line. Touchdown. The rookie Jamari Taylor has given Jacksonville the lead with 4:55 to play in the ballgame.
0: 1010 XL, 92.5 FM, and the Jags win 24-20 over the Saints. Some notables, Zach Wilson for the Saints, 11 for 16, 145 passing yards and a touchdown. Spencer Rattler, another quarterback for New Orleans, 8 for 11, 42 yards. Of course, Trevor Lawrence for the Jags did not play. SportsCenter all night, Chris Lewis here on ESPN Radio. To Major League Baseball, headline series, Brewers and Dodgers, two teams near the top of the standings. The Brewers came out on top.
4: And here's a fly ball to left and deep. Hernandez back at the track. Gone! William Contreras unlocked. A two-run shot. And the Brewers lead it 4-1 here at Dodger Stadium.
0: 620 WTMJ saw a road win Milwaukee 4-1 over LA. That was a Mizorowski start. Six innings, five hits allowed. Just gave up one run, had six strikeouts. Ninth start this season with at least six innings and one or fewer runs allowed. Shohei Ohtani went 1-for-4 in the game, had a triple and RBI. He struck out two times. 30 for 30 new series, The Betrayal of Shohei Ohtani, is available now on all major podcast platforms. The Betrayal of Shohei Ohtani is presented by Gusto. Walk-off drama. ESPN New York, Mets and Nationals.
2: Here's the pitch. Swinging a liner in the air to right. It's going to be deep enough to do it. Cruz back. It's over his head. Base hit. The ball goes to the wall. Put it in the books. Pache scores, and the Mets race out of the dugout to meet Francisco Lindor with his arms raised at second base. They shower him with sunflower seeds and who knows what else as the Mets have scored twice in the bottom of the ninth inning to defeat the Washington Nationals.
0: On 880 ESPN New York, I want to know what else. Sunflower seeds and who knows what else. I want to know what else. What else is in that tank there? Mets 5, Nationals 4, Lindor 2-for-4. He had that walk-off hit, his eighth career. NL East action continues. The Phillies off of their game in Iowa, the Field of Dreams game against the Twins. They had off on Friday, back at it in Minnesota on Saturday, and it was all Phils.
5: Freelip fires. This ball's high toward right field, down the line at the pole, and it's gone off the pole. Bryson Stott. Nobody was sure if it was going to stay fair, and it hammers the pole about a third of the way up. That's a three-run home run for Bryson Stott, and the Phils now just pour it on. Bryson Stott, that's the ninth home run as the Phils jump up 8-0.
0: Sports Radio 94 WIP, 9-1 final. That seven-run inning was huge. Bryson Stott, that home run is ninth. That was a part of that seven-run fifth inning. Alec Bohm, a big breakout performance for him. He went 5-for-5, had been struggling, had a double in RBI, two runs scored. And Jesus Luzardo went 6 2/3 innings, allowed seven hits, just one earned run. He's been pitching really well for Philadelphia. Again, winners 9-1. Blue Jays beat the Yankees 4-1, and the Red Sox blanked the Pirates 4-0. Coming up next, more preseason action in the NFL on SportsCenter all night.
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14: Jeff, when it comes to either a team or a particular driver, what's been the biggest surprise for you so far this season?
20: I think Kimi Antonelli. I mean, this kid has just blossomed. He last year, if you remember, I mean, he's racing against George Russell in the same car,
14: yep.
20: And Russell doubled his points by the end of the season. I think it was like 319 to 150 or something like that. You know, and Kimi had some flashes last year, mm-hmm. but I mean, he's just taken to this new car and this new format like nobody's business. And I mean, he's dominating. And I mean, if you look at this 19-year-old kid, if he can keep this up, he's going to smash records left and right. But I just think that. I think that the maturity he's shown and the way that he can just get out front and dominate a race, or even if he doesn't start at the front, he figures out a way to win. It's only his second year in Formula One, and it looks like he's going to win the title. And the other thing about Antonelli that he's a really, really nice kid, and he really, really seems to enjoy what he does, and it's he's very refreshing. So I think he's got to be the revelation of the season for sure.
26: 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Campbell versus Gallo.
21: Alexander taking the snap, looking right, looking in the end zone now, stepping, rolling to his right, looking for help, cross body, he's got a man, upfield, Tyler Snead, touchdown, Montreal!
22: And once again, Davis Alexander buying time with his legs and throwing back across his body towards the middle of the field while rolling to the right.
1: Chatting with Chris Strevler, talking a little CFL. We heard in your video, I've seen you say it online, Davis Alexander's the best quarterback in the league, and there's some pretty good quarterbacks in this league.
23: Yeah, the quarterback play this year has been exceptional, but you know, at this point, I don't know who the argument would be for anybody else. The way that he's playing, six straight 300-yard games, and I know Davis very well. I don't know how much you guys know about me, but I live in Arizona in the off season, and about 3 years ago, I started training quarterbacks out here in Davis. So when he first signed with Montreal, he started training with us, and throughout the years, continuing to work with him in the off season, and we did some extensive work this off season. So I could tell he was dialed in, very focused. I think that Grey Cup game added even more fuel to his fire, and man, you can see it coming out when he's on the field. He is such a competitor and a leader for that team, and obviously the way he's able to create in and out of the pocket is pretty special.
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24: In the big leagues. Three home runs for Joshua Baez. A three-run lead for the Cardinals. He is homer to center, homer to left, homer to right. Oh, my goodness.
0: Warranted on Cardinals Radio Network. Baez becomes the first Cardinals player to homer in each of his first three at-bats of a game since Albert Pujols did against the Pirates in 2006. And Baez, it just happens to be his first career Major League Baseball game. How incredible is that? His first three at-bats as a big leaguer, and his first home run was nearly 450 feet. It was the third longest in a player's first career at-bat since ESPN first began tracking home run distances. In 2006, he had five RBIs in the game. Just sensational, memorable, and tremendous. Joshua Baez talked about it with Cardinals TV after the game.
25: Josh Baez, what does this moment feel like for you?
27: It's unreal. I really can't put it into words, but it's honestly just a dream come true.
25: You've done something that has never been done before in the history of our sport. Three home runs in your first three at-bats. How did you meet the moment today?
27: To be honest, I was just trying to stay calm and just trying to embrace it. And the only thing was just to have fun.
25: Hey, your mom is in the stands. A lot of people in the stands. I know they're over there right now. What do those people mean to you?
27: Oh, my God. They mean the whole world to me. I really can't just put it into words, but I would not be here without them.
25: The fans here standing for you, unbelievable. They've never seen this before either. I'm sure you dreamt about this day. Does this moment supersede that?
27: Oh yeah, I'm like, I had no idea that I was gonna be able to hit three home runs in one game, you know. So like, it's just surreal right now.
25: After the second home run, what were you thinking?
27: Let's try to do it again.
0: Baez, three home runs in his first three at-bats of his major league career. One of those baseball stories you'll remember. The Cardinals, by the way, they beat the Cubs 8-4 in the game. Doug Glanville joined Game Night, ESPN's Major League Baseball analyst, and gave his perspective on Baez's night.
3: No, nobody has. Nobody has. I mean, unless I'm maybe on the pitching side, someone threw a no-hitter. There's nothing like it. It's unbelievable what he did. First of all, hitting it to all three fields. You know, let me just show you, I have power to right, I have power to center, you know, hit it 440 or whatever he hit, and then I have power to left. It's jaw-dropping, because I know my debut, like most rookies, your heart is like beating out of your chest. You don't know what's going on. And this guy looked like he'd been in the league for like 10 years. And, you know, even his last at-bat, it was a tough pitch. He still, you know, got the barrel to it. I,

0: blue tent. Like, I really respect the rules and the thought behind, you know, the NFL has of keeping players healthy and reviewing things. But at the same time, I'm still puzzled by it, just feeling like every time that I get hit, you know, I find my way in there, which I'm at times I still try to wrap my head around. But that's all that I'm going to say about that situation. You know, I'm really happy with how the drive ended.
1: Yeah, it's like, what, more than half of his career appearances in games that he's found a way to put himself in the medical tent, which isn't really a joking matter if you're a Giants fan. John Harbaugh, now in his first year as the head coach of the Giants, this concerns him greatly in terms of it being a thing he has to deal with, but he was asked about Dart taking a big hit after the game.
2: The hit that Jackson took, what were your feelings at that moment when you saw that happen?
3: My feelings in that moment was, we need to block better. That's what my feeling was.
4: Was there any hesitation in bringing him back in?
3: No, he was fine.
1: He was fine, but you got to protect him. And that's the concern every coach has in the preseason, whether the quarterback missed time the year before or not. I mean, these games do not count into the final regular season standings, but you want to make sure that the quarterback gets work. But you also want to make sure that they're ready to go from when the games count. But you know, you play to win the game, right? Whether it's a preseason game or a regular season game, which leads us right to Herm Edwards evaluating Jackson Dart and saying what he needs to do going forward.
5: Well, if you think about Coach Harbaugh, he's probably putting his arms around his neck and he says, look, I know you like the playoff schedule. I had a quarterback in Baltimore, wanted a playoff schedule by the name of Lamar Jackson. But you got to understand, you win more games from playing from the pocket. And guess what? You're protected there. I can't protect you when you play off schedule a lot, right? And so he's got to run the offense, which I think he's trying to do. He understands that.
6: Although that pocket, he wasn't protected.
5: No, that's going to happen. See, that's when you got to play off schedule, when you feel the heat.
6: Yeah.
5: But you got to first learn how to play from the pocket and understand the protections and know where, you know what, it might be weak over here. So I got to understand that. You know, the when you see all the great quarterbacks, when they're in the pocket, they understand the protection. That's the first thing. They understand who's going to be blocked, who's not going to be blocked.
6: But is his frustration with the frequency of the tent, fair?
5: But you know what? But they're trying to protect him. Okay. That's all. And I get it. And the league is very, very cautious about player injury and safety. That's a good thing.
6: Yeah.
5: Not a bad thing.
6: Absolutely.
5: But you know what I tell him? Don't get hit.
1: You don't want to get hit, but also that wasn't off schedule. Like, he got hit in the pocket. That wasn't him trying to create something that wasn't there. That was just a missed blocking assignment. Bears 34, Browns 10. But again, the concern here, or the headline here, is the quarterback competition for the Browns, right? Deshaun Watson, Shedeur Sanders, each got work in the game. Sanders, second half, 6-for-11, 79 yards. He did throw an interception. He played three drives. David Carr on NFL Network, what he saw from Shedeur.
7: He looks so much better to me than he did last year in the pocket. I even love, like, you can't do anything about these, right? These things happen. He had a couple of those. It's about just feeling more comfortable in the pocket, maybe. But, like, this is very similar to the throw that he threw an interception on. He made the throw, so it's not like he can't do it. I do like the process. There were times too, like, here, he's going forward in the pocket. I mean, it's a positive, like, it's a two-yard play, damn. But last year, that might have been a 20-yard loss. So I just love the fact that he's climbing in the pocket. That's brilliant. That's so good for a young guy. So let's have some patience with this kid. I don't know if he's going to win this job. Who knows? Deshaun, he played well. He had a fumble. He had some scoring drives. Deshaun has the experience. He's making a lot more money. So, I mean, there's some things like Cleveland's going to be like, well, we might have to play Deshaun. But you know what, Shedeur? I don't care what happens. Stay with the process, man. That's a good throw. He could have caught it. It's a good throw. It's on time. I just watch him from this year to last year. It's night and day to me. He looks really good in the pocket. Looks really comfortable. And I'm not surprised either because, yeah, this guy, he works hard and he puts in all the work and he's saying all the right things. It's one thing to say all the right things. He's also doing it. So for me, I'm a big fan of Shedeur. I hope he gets a chance to start this year. That'd be fantastic. If he doesn't, continue the work, kid, because it's a long process. And if you can continue to improve and not make the same mistake, like you mentioned, he said the other day in the interview, sky's the limit for him.
1: So that's David Carr on Shedeur. Rams 20, Chiefs 12 in their preseason game. But Sean McVay for the Rams, he was asked about Aaron Donald making his return after the game.
8: If Aaron does decide he wants to do it, I've been very open that we want to try to be able to explore that opportunity. But I think he has kind of earned the right to be able to say, like, he knows himself in terms of, am I able to stack back-to-back days? Am I able to do some of the different things and some of those benchmarks that he set out for himself? And what I don't want to sit here and do is put a timeline on it and then something comes up where I've got to kind of push it back. What I have said with him, we have some loose things where we've identified, you know, dates that we'd like to be able to hit. But what I don't want to have is any sort of unnecessary pressure on him if there's some unforeseen circumstances. I feel great about our football team as it currently stands, and I know he'll add value if he decides to come. And so if he's put himself in a position to be able to say yes or no, I think he's earned the right to have clarity on that.
1: Well, other preseason scores, Ravens 24, Eagles 7, and the Cowboys beat the Seahawks 17-7. Coming up next, the Lynx keep on rolling in the WNBA. 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
19: Now, what about the Toronto Maple Leafs, who I feel have really improved? And I don't know how those contracts are going to age necessarily, but yeah. for this upcoming season, they're a much better team than the one that finished the prior year. So what's your outlook on them heading into the season?
20: I think Toronto's done basically everything they needed to do so far. The only move I really disagree with is them getting rid of Matias Michelli, but you could argue that they have some other players that can kind of fill a similar role. But I think what they've kind of done very smartly is go after guys that really want to play there. You got guys like Nick Paul and Darren Radish who are Leaf guys growing up, but they are still strong players. And especially in the case of Radish, I think he's a transformative piece for them, even though the money, like you said, the contract, who knows how that ages all the way at the end of the deal. But I do think for Toronto, for the now, it was a move they desperately needed to make with them still having Matthews in his prime, Nylander in his prime. You kind of needed to go for it. There wasn't really a situation where it made sense to rebuild with their first-round picks traded. So I feel like with the situation that Chayka and that front office were dealt, I feel like they've done as strong of a job as possible rebuilding that. And we'll see if Sergei Bobrovsky does rebound from his rough year in Florida last season, but it seems like he is as motivated as ever to prove Florida wrong, especially.
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21: Not much. I mean, they've won 14 of their last 15. You mentioned the depth and having, obviously, one of the best players in the world, Nafisa Collier, come back last month after she'd been out with having surgery on both ankles. It was just a seamless fit having her back in there. And their defense is really good. I think that stood out, even though the Aces scored 87 points. When they needed to sort of slow Asia Wilson down tonight in the second half, they were able to do that. And they've got enough offense to win a championship. So right now, they're in the driver's seat, no question about it.
1: Well, Asia Wilson did have 32 points in the game, but the Lynx continue the cruise. Their winners 92-87. Liberty beat the Sun 82-75, and it was the Mystics 80 and the Sparks 70. Here's Ed Mankin with today's top sounds.
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25: Chris, we begin with preseason football in Seattle. And with Dak Prescott getting the night off, Joe Milton III helped the Cowboys come up with a win. The call from 105.3 The Fan.
26: First down and goal at about the two. Three-step fade to the left side of the end zone. And Brown, did he come up with it? He did. What a catch by Camden Brown on the fade from Joe Milton. Touchdown, Dallas.
27: One-handed, left-handed. He goes up, and I believe he just brings this in with the left hand.
23: Number four.
25: It was a better night for Seattle's other team on the baseball diamond. The Mariners picked up a much-needed win over the Astros with the help of a big blast from Cole Young, as heard on Seattle Sports 710 AM.
28: Here's the pitch. Swung on and crossed right field. It's high. It's deep. Sail away. Cole Young. Three-run home run. And the Mariners have 10 on the board.
23: Number three.
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28: Pitch is driven high and deep into right field.
25: In New York, the Mets may be last in the NL East, but they've won 8 of their last 11, the latest coming with a walk-off against the Nationals. The call from 880 ESPN New York.
28: Here's the pitch.
27: Swinging a liner in the air to right. It's going to be deep enough to do it. Cruz back. It's over his head. Base hit. The ball goes to the wall. Put it in the books. Pache scores, and the Mets race out of the dugout to meet Francisco Lindor with his arms raised at second base. They shower him with sunflower seeds and who knows what else, as the Mets have scored twice in the bottom of the ninth inning to defeat the Washington Nationals.
23: Number one.
25: Finally, it was a debut for the ages for the Cardinals' Joshua Baez, who looked more like Reggie Jackson in October with 3 home runs and a victory over the Cubs. More from the Cardinals Radio Network.
28: The pitch. A swing, and there's a drive, and that's hit well to right field. That's deep to right. That ball is gone. That ball is gone. Unbelievable. Three at-bats in the big leagues. Three home runs for Joshua Baez. A three-run lead for the Cardinals. He is homer to center. Homer to left. Homer to right. Oh, my goodness.
1: Ed Mankin with today's top sound. And also give a shout-out to Cam Berry, who mixed that all together. This is his last Sports Center all night on the ESPN radio side. He'll move over to other roles within ESPN. So a congratulations to him, but a well-mixed top sound. Let's get over to one of the top performances of the preseason so far. Deshaun Watson was pretty efficient. Kelly Russo joined Game Night, reporter for Browns.com, talked about the performance.
2: being able to showcase that consistency and that efficiency in a game setting was really important in this process. You know, Todd Monken has always talked about how he's going to use every element to, you know, evaluate these quarterbacks. And so being able to see how he operated in the game setting, which is obviously faster than practice, but being able to be efficient, being able to run and operate the offense in this first half that he played, I think was good for him. You know, kind of like he talked about after the game, of being able to get back out on the field and be able to operate was big for him. So, you know, I think we saw, you know, he had some really good decisions. You know, obviously the strip sack, a couple of not so great decisions, but I think being able to just operate this new offense, you know, it's kind of the first time they're playing this game setting, was important for him. And I think it'll just play a factor in this continued evaluation of both Deshaun and Shador as, you know, Todd and the coaching staff goes through this evaluation process.
1: Many NFL fans and Browns fans, and maybe even for good reason, ready to, you know, move on from Deshaun Watson. But given the amount of draft capital and the contract that they gave him, you feel like the Browns will give him every opportunity to still contribute. Coming up next, details on the major NFL preseason week one storylines. This is SportsCenter All Night right here on ESPN Radio.
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1: And coming to you from the ESPN studios in Charlotte, in the first Saturday of the NFL preseason, gave us a loaded seven-game slate, plenty of juicy storylines, but the headline battle is in Cleveland. Deshaun Watson and Shedeur Sanders continuing to fight for the Browns' starting quarterback spot. Both got the opportunity to flash in live game action in their contest against the Bears.
14: Browns second and 15. It's Sampson to the right of Watson, who is operating out of the shotgun. Bond motions right to left. Whitehard on that side as well. Deshaun to throw. Sets up the screen. Sampson has it at the 22-yard line behind a block. He's at the 30. Sampson 35, 40. It's a foot race, 50. Bears territory down the left sideline and finally tackled out of bounds near the 30. Xavier Wright got him. Dylan Sampson with a 43-yard pickup, and the Browns got something going.
1: On 850 ESPN Cleveland, that catch and run, 43 yards. It was Watson who got the start in game one. His performance lasted six drives. He went the first half going 11 for 15, 126 passing yards. He did lose a fumble. It gave way to Sanders in the second half, and there was a similar chunk play.
14: Third and 13, they're on their own 49-yard line. Shedeur back to throw. Here comes the pressure. Hit as he throws, lofting over the middle. Florio's got it at the Bears 22. Luke Florio to the sideline and down at the 13. Shedeur faced the pressure, took a hit, and found Florio for a gain of 36, and the Browns are in the red zone.
1: So Sanders in the second half, 6 for 11, 79 passing yards. He had an interception on three drives. So again, Watson, lion's share, first half, he had the run there. Sanders, his action came in the second half. That was their plan for the first preseason game. Second preseason game, the initial plan is for them to flip it where Sanders would get the start. In the end, the Bears won the preseason game against the Browns 34-10. Now their new head coach, Todd Monken, he was pleased with Deshaun Watson's performance.
15: I mean, it was so cool to watch him play. I mean, I get all of the frustration by fans, himself, but for him to come back and work like he did is an unbelievable credit to him. And then to go out there, he was having fun today. And that is so cool. And I thought he really functioned at a high level. Certainly, we don't want to be taking timeouts. We sure as heck can't take delay games, okay? But it was fun watching it play and watching us put the next step forward and see where we're at.
1: So that's Todd Monken, new Browns coach, talking about Deshaun Watson. Let's get to Watson himself on what he felt like about his performance.
16: Most definitely. I had fun with the guys, enjoying myself, smiling, getting hit a little bit, going through certain situations, talking with coach on the headset. So everything was good to be back out there. And, I was definitely having fun, just getting back in the groove or just seeing operation, play cop, down the distances, where certain situations, getting down to my check downs. But trying to stay positive, getting completions, moving the ball, and not taking any negative plays. That's the key. So there's a lot more to improve, and we have more time the next couple of weeks to do that.
1: It's been a while since Watson had seen the field. It's been even longer since he's been effective. But meanwhile, Sanders, who did see action last year, we highlighted he did throw an interception. He talked about that after the game.
0: The right read, it just slipped, you know. It's the right read, it just slipped. So that's what makes me, be mad a little bit because of it. But, you know, I don't, any decision I make, I know it's the right decision. I just didn't execute the decision, but this right decision was made. So every day I look and I see about decision making, like how's my decisions I'm making, and that's how I grade myself.
1: So that's Sanders. Meanwhile, for the Bears, Caleb Williams and most of their starters did not play. Milestone day in Buffalo. The first game at Highmark Stadium. And while there's some negative social media attention for some possible obstructed view seats, the stadium itself is a dazzling display, and the team also has a dazzling QB, Josh Allen. He did get run in the preseason opener against the Panthers.
2: Allen back under center, first and goal from the 9. Late motion from Palmer, fakes the handoff, rolling right, pressure coming. Allen avoids the pressure, throws, looking in the end zone to Keon Coleman for the touchdown. Agent Zero with a 9-yard touchdown reception for the first touchdown in Highmark Stadium history.
1: Not bad for Joe Brady's bunch, new head coach. That was on 97 Rock. Josh Allen, a couple of drives, 6 for 8, 111 passing yards. That touchdown led the team to points in the first couple of drives of the game. DJ Moore had 3 catches for 61 yards. Bills won it 29-14 over the Panthers. Joe Brady on shifting over to the head coaching spot.
3: Yeah, no, I didn't think there was ever a moment, you know, through the game that I was kind of felt like I was out of it or trying to figure it all out. Look, some of the stuff, there was some intentionality behind some of the things we were doing, like, hey, it's a challenge. Like, let's make sure the communication is where it needs to be, regardless of the result of it. I had a lot of fun out there. You know, I miss football, right? And so it was good. I felt like the energy on the sideline was something that we were really, you know, preaching to the guys, and I thought it was important to them. So a lot for us to clean up, right?
1: Joe Brady, Bills head coach. His quarterback is Josh Allen. They faced the Panthers and won, and a former Panther might be Josh Allen's new top target, DJ Moore. And Josh Allen talked about the connection between the two.
5: Josh, without like any game planning or very little game planning, how high on the priority list was getting DJ involved, especially early in the game?
6: I'm going to go out and make an assumption that it's going to be awesome to do that every single game, is to get him involved early and often. And, you know, teams are going to obviously know that, but again, we feel like we have other guys that we feel comfortable with, and you know, you see Khalil had the first catch today, handed it off to Jimbo with Dalton and Dawson, Keon making plays. So you know, it's when everything's firing, we can be two-dimensional. That's when we feel like we're in a good spot.
1: Yeah, the Bills got weapons, and that doesn't even include the reigning rushing champion that they have in their backfield from a season ago. Now, from the team in New York to a team that claims New York, the Giants, they hosted the Vikings to start their preseason. The big story for the Giants this season, making sure Jackson Dart stays healthy so he can develop. He took a big hit in the pocket on a sack. He was evaluated for a concussion, but the second-year player did return to the game. He led a touchdown drive. We'll have more details on that later in SportsCenter. As for the Vikings, they deployed all 3 headline QBs in this one. Newly named starter Kyler Murray, J.J. McCarthy, and yes, Carson Wentz all saw the field.
7: It's only 1 yard. It shouldn't be that difficult, right?
17: Oh, same ball. Same ball.
1: He caught it.
17: Yes!
7: Yes!
17: Yes! Miles Price!
7: Yes!
17: Touchdown Vikings!
7: Yes! 12-10
17: Minnesota, one-hander.
7: One-hander!
17: Oh, with his right hand!
7: Oh, my God!
1: Yeah, an impressive catch. KFAN and Justin Jefferson involved in the reaction there. They were interviewing him, as they typically do on a lot of these preseason broadcasts. Vikings 13, Giants 10. They had a Vikings 10-play, 54-yard drive that ended in a 35-yard field goal. That opened the game, the only drive that Kyler Murray had. He went 2 for 3 for 10 yards. Kevin O'Connell, Vikings coach, on Kyler.
9: Kyler's done a great job from an above the neck standpoint, being able to handle it. That was really our first time off the play clock, you know, working like the sideline to quarterback communication, his command of the huddle. There was a lot of really positive things that we saw out of that first group, and it, you know, eight plays, it took everything in me not to, you know, keep him out there, but we kind of got a lot of the things we wanted to see out of that group, you know, done. And obviously, big week with the joint practices. Those guys will get a ton of work between Wednesday and Thursday.
1: And joint practices are what these coaches love. They feel like they get a lot out of these two teams coming together during camp for those practices. Kyler Murray, his first game as the Vikings quarterback in the preseason. He talked after the game.
10: I thought, you know, we handled communication well today. Obviously, you know, preseason one, so it wasn't super loud in there. Didn't really have to fight that adversary, but I thought our communication was great. I thought we handled, you know, checks and operations were great. O-line did their thing. Obviously, the running backs had big gaping holes that, you know, didn't get touched until 5-7 yards down the field. So that's kind of what, you know, KO wanted to see, is the guys come off the ball and, you know, get the run game going. So, you know, I know I didn't get any ops, but it was like I said, I'm blessed to be out there again. I haven't played since October, so I'm blessed.
1: That was Kyler Murray for the Vikings after their preseason win. By the way, J.J. McCarthy, 4 for 7, 34 yards in his performance. SportsCenter All Night, Chris Lewis here on ESPN Radio. Now, this is a story all about how Joshua Baez turned his debut upside down. And I'd like to take a minute, just sit right there. I'll tell you how the Cardinals rookie put himself in rare air.
18: The pitch. He swings, and he hits it high, deep to center field. That's back. That's a goner. The first swing in the big leagues. How about that? Joshua Baez goes yard. All Pete Crow Armstrong could do was turn around and wave it goodbye to the bleachers.
1: On the Cardinals radio network, Baez home run, Boston and Dominican Republic, born and raised. Memphis AAA is where Baez spent his recent days before getting called up. No chilling out, relaxing, all cool and all. 450-foot home run on the first pitch he saw. So how about a couple of homers? He was up to no good.
19: So the fifth Cardinal overall to homer on the first pitch that he saw as a big leaguer. The 3-2 delivery, changeup, and that's hammered down the left field line towards the corner. He did it again! Are you kidding me? A 3-2 pitch, and he hammers it into the bleachers in left field. Baez has homered twice here today, and the Cardinals take a 4-3 lead. Unbelievable.
1: What a way to cause trouble in the neighborhood on his first two career at-bats. Joshua Baez, he led AAA in homers this season. He showed exactly why by going yard in his first two plate appearances. He showed a lot of fight, and his mom was there, and he continued to prove why his debut put himself in rare air.
19: The pitch, a swing, and there's a drive, and that's hit well to right field. That's deep to right. That ball is gone. That ball is gone. Unbelievable. Three at-bats in the big leagues. Three home runs for Joshua Baez. A three-run lead for the Cardinals. He is homer to center, homer to left, homer to right. Oh, my goodness.
1: He did it all on the Cardinals radio network. 8-4, they win it. And Baez, first player in Major League Baseball history with three home runs in a Major League debut. He did it in his first three at-bats. That's absolutely sensational. 449-foot home run in the first inning. Third longest home run in a player's first career at-bat. Five RBIs, most in a player's Major League Baseball debut since 2010. Jeff Passan, ESPN Major League Baseball insider, on Baseball Tonight, talking about Baez being real.
20: I mean, we've never seen anything like it before, but the idea that Josh Baez can't go out and hit home runs in bunches is a little bit foolhardy. Let's remember, this is the same guy who had four home runs in a game earlier this season in the minor leagues, who at the time of his call-up this week had the second most home runs behind only Andrew Fisher and the Brewers organization. Josh Baez is a real prospect and is going to be a force. And look, there's swing and miss questions, and that's going to be there. He's probably not going to be the completely well-rounded player that you'd like to see. But when you have power like he does, it doesn't matter. And the most impressive part to me wasn't just the three home runs in his debut. It was that the first was 450 feet to center.
11: Yep.
20: The second was to left field, and the third was to right field. He's got power to all fields, and he's got a chance to be a monster.
1: Monstrous performance in his Major League Baseball debut. Well, coming up next, no Mahomes or Stafford, but Ty Simpson made his preseason debut. This is SportsCenter All Night on ESPN Radio.
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11: Our guest is Paul Shaheen, research on ice, print and podcast, NHL Network contributor. What have you made so far of the very busy and active NHL offseason?
26: Well, it just got a little bit busier with Steve Yzerman stepping away, and Red Wing fans have been singing, "I'm waiting for you. I'm waiting for you to get us into the playoffs, and I'm waiting for you to figure out the Dylan Larkin situation." And I think Steve Yzerman maybe just said, maybe the waiting is over, and maybe I need to step aside and hand the mantle over to somebody else. Was this Steve Yzerman fully departing? Was this a soft firing by Chris Illich and the Illich family? We're still not sure. Maybe somewhere in the middle is where the truth lies, Mitch, but it's certainly gotten a lot of noise. The timing has certainly got a lot of noise, and not to mention the Leo Carlson offer sheet. So it's been a very, very noisy offseason so far, for sure.
11: I mean, as far as the Yzerman story in Detroit, if his name isn't Steve Yzerman, if he's not a legend with that franchise, he would have been shown the door a long time ago.
26: No question. No question, Mitch. I mean, sometimes greatness gives you, just like when you're a first round draft pick, it always gives you more chances. Mitch, that's a fantastic point. And his legend will be there. I mean, they're sour right now, but just like many other Detroit Red Wing players of old, Sid Abel, Alex Delvecchio, who were great players, but not as good successfully as GMs for the Red Wings, his legend will live on.
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2: On the right as he finds the end zone. Welcome to the Los Angeles Rams. It's a touchdown for Dean Connors. A 9-yard sprint for number 33.
1: 7-10 ESPN LA. Rams pace the Chiefs 20-12. And Ty Simpson, the number is strong. 21 for 25. 190 passing yards, 2 touchdowns. He completed passes to 7 different receivers. He's the first player with 190 passing yards and 2 passing touchdowns in their preseason debut since Baker Mayfield in 2018. Sean McVay, head coach, after.
8: I thought he took what the defense gave him. You know, I thought he read the plays out, read with his feet. You know, I thought he did a really good job overall. And I thought even on some of the keepers where maybe the primary isn't there, he attacks with the ball up. You know, even on the first one that he had where he ends up finding Max Clair on kind of the late down flat, but hit a couple low crossing routes. You know, and I thought he kept the ball in play. You know, that's the biggest thing is keeping the ball in play. There was one situation that we'll have a great learning op on a third down where, you know, they kind of played a man coverage. We ended up throwing it to the flat to Max Clair. I got to see. I think the pocket might have allowed him to be able to progress. But otherwise, it was a really good day for him. He just felt like he was in good command, and it was cool to see a good smile on his face.
1: There you go. The smile is always the most important thing. How about Simpson himself? Was he smiling after the game?
12: I definitely felt more comfortable than I ever had in a game, but, you know, I also didn't know what to expect. First NFL game, first live NFL, you know, against NFL teams. But once that first drive kind of, you know, got done with, I was like, all right, like, yeah, this is just like playing in the backyard in Martin. But, you know, guys did a great job. So happy for our team and, you know, on to next week.
1: David Carr, who's a former first-round quarterback, knows a lot about performing under pressure. The NFL Network analyst talked about Ty Simpson's debut.
13: He was on target. It was a tight end. It was a receiver. It was a tight end. It was the same play, back to back to back. They ran it right. They ran it left. And he showed great mobility. Looked like he was really comfortable throwing on the run. And what that does as a quarterback is that settles you in. And now I can sit in the pocket. I got a couple completions under my belt. I can go out there and rip it in Arrowhead. I don't feel like I'm going up against the Kansas City Chiefs, and this is just a daunting task. That's a beautiful throw. That's a great read. Corner fell off. I mean, this kid, he looked the part, Cam. I mean, they're going to be in good hands. It's really interesting and unique. You know, you kind of joked about it, like, okay, they picked him at 13. This is really high for a guy. No one's ever drafted a quarterback, at least with Sean McVay, this high. But I could see why. They're not going to have this pick again. So I think it's great. Get this kid in there. There's no pressure to play him. Get him out there on the boots. Let him sit there in the pocket and make some throws. Thought he looked fantastic.
1: If you really believe in a quarterback, when you have a pick that early, the Rams, as David Carr mentioned, not always going to have an early pick like they did. Might as well take the guy and develop him. So far, hey, just one preseason game, all the caveats included. Not too bad. Preseason action continues. Jaguars and Saints going head-to-head, and it was Jacksonville that came out on top.
14: First down, Aguilar under center. Jamari Taylor, the running back. They run it with Taylor, tries to spin his way forward, leans toward the goal line, touchdown! The rookie Jamari Taylor has given Jacksonville the lead with 4:55 to play in the ballgame.
1: 1010 XL, 92.5 FM, and the Jags win 24-20 over the Saints. Some notables, Zach Wilson for the Saints, 11 for 16, 145 passing yards and a touchdown. Spencer Rattler, another quarterback for New Orleans, 8 for 11, 42 yards. Of course, Trevor Lawrence for the Jags did not play. SportsCenter All Night, Chris Lewis here on ESPN Radio. To Major League Baseball, headline series, Brewers and Dodgers, two teams near the top of the standings. The Brewers came out on top.
15: And here's a fly ball to left and deep. Hernandez back at the track. Gone! William Contreras unlocked. A two-run shot. And the Brewers lead it 4-1 here at Dodger Stadium.
1: 620 WTMJ. So a road win, Milwaukee 4-1 over LA. That was a Mizorowski start. Six innings, five hits allowed. Just gave up one run, had six strikeouts. Ninth start this season with at least six innings and one or fewer runs allowed. Shohei Ohtani went 1-for-4 in the game, had a triple, an RBI. He struck out two times. 30-for-30 new series, The Betrayal of Shohei Ohtani, is available now on all major podcast platforms. The Betrayal of Shohei Ohtani is presented by Gusto. Walk-off drama. ESPN New York, Mets and Nationals.
0: Here's the pitch. Swinging a liner in the air to right. It's going to be deep enough to do it. Cruz back. It's over his head. Base hit. The ball goes to the wall. Put it in the books. Pache scores, and the Mets race out of the dugout to meet Francisco Lindor with his arms raised at second base. They shower him with sunflower seeds and who knows what else, as the Mets have scored twice in the bottom of the ninth inning to defeat the Washington Nationals.
1: On 880 ESPN New York, I want to know what else. Sunflower seeds and who knows what else. I want to know what else. What else is in that tank there? Mets 5, Nationals 4, Lindor 2-for-4. He had that walk-off hit, his eighth career. NL East action continues. The Phillies off of their game in Iowa, the Field of Dreams game against the Twins. They had off on Friday, back at it in Minnesota on Saturday, and it was all Phils.
3: Freelip fires. This ball's high toward right field, down the line at the pole, and it's gone off the pole. Bryson Stott. Nobody was sure if it was going to stay fair, and it hammers the pole about a third of the way up. That's a three-run home run for Bryson Stott, and the Phils now just pour it on. Bryson Stott, that's the ninth home run as the Phils jump up 8-0.
1: Sports Radio 94 WIP, 9-1 final. That seven-run inning was huge. Bryson Stott, that home run is ninth. That was a part of that seven-run fifth inning. Alec Bohm, a big breakout performance for him. He went 5-for-5, had been struggling, had a double in RBI, two runs scored. And Jesus Luzardo went 6 2/3 innings, allowed seven hits, just one earned run. He's been pitching really well for Philadelphia. Again, winners 9-1. Blue Jays beat the Yankees 4-1, and the Red Sox blanked the Pirates 4-0. Coming up next, more preseason action in the NFL on SportsCenter All Night.
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1: Greg Sutton, friend of the show here on Campbell versus Gallo. How'd you feel about Jesse Marsh and the job he did?
18: Awesome. You know, look, I mean, I have a soft spot for him. He was a former teammate, coach. You know, he's a friend of mine. But I think they embodied what he's all about. You know, getting behind this country, he's done that right from the start. You know, showing his kind of blue-collar work ethic. His personality, I think it was translated to the players. And I think there still has to be some work done. I still think that we can create a stronger identity, and our players need to still kind of get behind that. And look, he's willing to put in the work. We've seen that. He's even going now with the youth national team, the under-20s, and taking that team to try and qualify for the Olympics. And so he's leading that charge. So he doesn't have to do that. He didn't have to, but he knows how important it is to kind of get the youth involved too, and get them under the same umbrella of what he wants his team to be about. So, I think he's the perfect man. I'm glad that they gave him the extension to the next World Cup. And I'm excited for him in this country because of him leading the charge.
1: And he did a really good job of getting the U.S. to hate him.
18: Yes, exactly.
1: Right?
18: Even more of a carrot on the top, yeah.
1: Right. I think Canadians appreciated that.
0: I loved it.
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14: Well, to right field. That's deep to right. That ball is gone. That ball is gone. In the big leagues. Three home runs for Joshua Baez. A three-run lead for the Cardinals. He is homer to center, homer to left, homer to right. Oh, my goodness.
1: Warranted on Cardinals Radio Network. Baez becomes the first Cardinals player to homer in each of his first three at-bats of a game since Albert Pujols did against the Pirates in 2006. And Baez, it just happens to be his first career Major League Baseball game. How incredible is that? His first three at-bats as a big leaguer, and his first home run was nearly 450 feet. It was the third longest in a player's first career at-bat since ESPN first began tracking home run distances in 2006. He had five RBIs in the game. Just sensational, memorable, and tremendous. Joshua Baez talked about it with Cardinals TV after the game.
19: Josh Baez, what does this moment feel like for you?
20: It's unreal. I really can't put it into words, but it's honestly just a dream come true.
19: You've done something that has never been done before in the history of our sport. Three home runs in your first three at-bats. How did you meet the moment today?
20: To be honest, I was just trying to stay calm and just trying to embrace it. And the only thing was just to have fun.
19: Hey, your mom is in the stands. A lot of people in the stands. I know they're over there right now. What do those people mean to you?
20: Oh, my God. They mean the whole world to me. I really can't just put it into words, but I would not be here without them.
19: The fans here standing for you, unbelievable. They've never seen this before either. I'm sure you dreamt about this day. Does this moment supersede that?
20: Oh, yeah. I had no idea that I was going to be able to hit three home runs in one game, you know? So, it's just surreal right now.
19: After the second home run, what were you thinking?
20: Let's try to do it again.
1: Baez, 3 home runs in his first 3 at-bats of his major league career. One of those baseball stories you'll remember. The Cardinals, by the way, they beat the Cubs 8-4 in the game. Doug Glanville joined Game Night, ESPN's Major League Baseball analyst, and gave his perspective on Baez's night.
2: No, nobody has. Nobody has. I mean, unless I'm maybe on the pitching side, someone threw a no-hitter. I don't, you know, no, there's nothing like it. It's unbelievable what he did. First of all, hitting it to all 3 fields. You know, let me just show you, I have power to right, I have power to center, you know, hit it 440 or whatever he hit, and then power to left. It's jaw dropping because I know my debut, like most rookies, your heart is like beating out of your chest. You don't know what's going on. And this guy looked like he'd been in the league for like 10 years. And, you know, even his last at bat, it was a tough pitch. He still, you know, got the barrel to it. I nobody's done that. You know, 3, and I was joking around, like, after the 3rd home run, he should just retire. Like, that would be the boss move of the century, right? I'm just walking off the field now.
1: I now retire undefeated from video boxing. That would have been the move right there. Cardinals beat the Cubs 8-4. Baez, 3 home runs. And great perspective by Doug Glanville after. Continue with Major League Baseball. Diamondbacks on ESPN Radio against the Braves. And Nolan Arenado had a performance to remember.
8: The pitch. Swing and a fly ball out to left. It's carrying to the track, to the wall. Gone! Almost the same exact spot. Second home run of the night for Nolan Arenado. And the lead is now 5 as it is 7-2.
1: And the Diamondbacks cruise to a 10-3 win on ESPN Radio. You heard Sean Kelly, Doug Glanville. They had the call on ESPN Radio. And they had the full recap on Postgame Extra.
8: Thank you, Chris. The Arizona

0: isn't really a joking matter if you're a Giants fan. John Harbaugh, now in his first year as the head coach of the Giants, this concerns him greatly in terms of it being a thing he has to deal with. But he was asked about Dart taking a big hit after the game.
1: The hit that Jackson took, what were your feelings at that moment when you saw that happen?
2: My feelings in that moment was we need to block better. That's what my feeling was.
3: Was there any hesitation in putting him back in?
2: No, he was fine.
0: It was fine, but you got to protect him. And that's the concern every coach has in the preseason, whether the quarterback missed time the year before or not. I mean, these games do not count into the final regular season standings, but you want to make sure that the quarterback gets work, but you also want to make sure that they're ready to go from when the games count. But you know, you play to win the game, right? Whether it's a preseason game or a regular season game, which leads us right to Herm Edwards evaluating Jackson Dart and saying what he needs to do going forward.
4: Well, if you think about Coach Harbaugh, he's probably putting his arms around his neck and he says, look, I know you like the playoff schedule. I had a quarterback in Baltimore, wanted a playoff schedule by the name of Lamar Jackson. But you got to understand, you win more games from playing from the pocket. And guess what? You're protected there. I can't protect you when you play off schedule a lot, right? And so he's got to run the offense, which I think he's trying to do. He understands that.
5: Although that pocket, he wasn't protecting.
4: No, that's going to happen. See, that's when you got to play off schedule, when you feel the heat.
5: Yeah.
4: But you got to first learn how to play from the pocket and understand the protections and know where, you know what, it might be weak over here. So I got to understand that. You know, the when you see all the great quarterbacks, when they're in the pocket, they understand the protection. That's the first thing. They understand who's going to be blocked, who's not going to be blocked.
5: But is his frustration with the frequency of the tendencies there?
4: Well, you know what? But they're trying to protect him. Okay. That's all. And I get it. And the league is very, very cautious about player injury and safety. That's a good thing.
5: Yeah.
4: Not a bad thing.
5: Absolutely.
4: But you know what I tell them? Don't get hit.
0: You don't want to get hit, but also that wasn't off schedule. He got hit in the pocket. That wasn't him trying to create something that wasn't there. That was just a missed blocking assignment. Bears 34, Browns 10. But again, the concern here, or the headline here, is the quarterback competition for the Browns, right? Deshaun Watson, Shedeur Sanders, each got work in the game. Sanders, second half, 6-for-11, 79 yards. He did throw an interception. He played three drives. David Carr on NFL Network, what he saw from Shedeur.
6: He looks so much better to me than he did last year in the pocket. I even love, like, you can't do anything about these, right? These things happen. He had a couple of those. It's about just feeling more comfortable in the pocket, maybe. But, like, this is very similar to the throw that he threw an interception on. He made the throw, so it's not like he can't do it. I do like the process. There were times, too, like, here, he's going forward in the pocket. I mean, this is, it's a positive, like, it's a two-yard play, But last year, that might have been a 20-yard loss. So I just love the fact that he's climbing in the pocket. That's brilliant. That's so good for a young guy. So let's have some patience with this kid. I don't know if he's going to win this job. Who knows? Deshaun, he played well. He had a fumble. He had some scoring drives. Deshaun has the experience. He's making a lot more money. So, I mean, there's some things like Cleveland's going to be like, well, we might have to play Deshaun. But you know what, Shedeur? I don't care what happens. Stay with the process, man. That's a good throw. He could have caught it. It's a good throw. It's on time. I just watch him from this year to last year. It's night and day to me. He looks really good in the pocket. Looks really comfortable, and I'm not surprised either, because this guy, he works hard and he puts in all the work and he's saying all the right things. It's one thing to say all the right things, he's also doing it. So for me, I'm a big fan of Shedeur. I hope he gets a chance to start this year. That'd be fantastic. If he doesn't, continue the work, kid, because it's a long process, and if you can continue to improve and not make the same mistake, like you mentioned, he said the other day in the interview, sky's the limit for him.
0: So that's David Carr on Shedeur. Rams 20, Chiefs 12 in their preseason game. But Sean McVay for the Rams, he was asked about Aaron Donald making his return after the game.
7: If Aaron does decide he wants to do it, I've been very open that we want to try to be able to explore that opportunity. But I think he has kind of earned the right to be able to say, like, he knows himself in terms of, am I able to stack back-to-back days? Am I able to do some of the different things and some of those benchmarks that he set out for himself? And what I don't want to sit here and do is put a timeline on it and then something comes up where I've got to kind of push it back. What I have said with him, we have some loose things where we've identified, you know, dates that we'd like to be able to hit. But what I don't want to have is any sort of unnecessary pressure on him if there's some unforeseen circumstances. I feel great about our football team as it currently stands, and I know he'll add value if he decides to come. And so if he's put himself in a position to be able to say yes or no, I think he's earned the right to have clarity on that.
0: Well, other preseason scores, Ravens 24, Eagles 7, and the Cowboys beat the Seahawks 17-7. Coming up next, the Lynx keep on rolling in the WNBA. This is SportsCenter All Night on ESPN Radio.
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19: It's time for Ask Us Anything. Good morning, guys. I'm not sure I've already asked this question in the past, but I want to know, what's the reason the Canadians always start their season on the road? In the last 10 years, it was only twice that they started their season at home.
20: Yeah. I'm not a fan. I don't know the answer.
19: Me neither.
20: I'm not a fan of it. You know, the bias in me, I find it disrespectful. But
19: that's a little much. No.
20: Well, listen. You know why Toronto? Why almost every year they're opening in Toronto? Why does Toronto get
19: it? Let's not pretend that the Montreal Canadiens have no say in the matter. It's not as if the NHL is like, well, here's how it's going to be. I think certain parameters are presented. If Jeff Molson petitions Gary Bettman and says, hey, listen, we want to start at home, I'm sure that Gary Bettman would find a way. Have either of you ever had a real IQ test, and what was the score? I'm predicting 138 for Two-Tone Star and 142 for Connor. That's very kind. 142 IQ seems high, no?
20: Seems quite high.
19: Exceptionally high, placing you in the top 1 to 2%.
20: Yeah, yeah.
19: And what about 138?
20: Dull. I've never had a real IQ test.
19: Highly gifted scorer in the top 1% to 2%. Brother, you think Sean and I are in the top 1% to 2% of IQs?
20: That's right, Connor.
19: What is two-tone star? What does that mean? Oh, because you're tan.
20: My tan lines. Yeah, my tan lines.
19: All right. Well, thank you, Josh. That's very kind.
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21: Al's this week, Sean Campbell chatting with Tyson Philpott. Tyson, you know, this game, this season has been phenomenal. The league went through an evolution of rule announcements a year ago. Some have taken place this year already with the 35-second clock. The bench is on the other side, the rouge, but more are coming next year. Did the players get together and say, hey, this game's just fine the way it is, because the first 6 weeks of this season from all nine teams has been phenomenal? You can't not watch a CFL game right now.
22: No, it's crazy to think about. You know, I've been watching the CFL since I was a kid, and I've never seen it as explosive as it is right now, especially even with the close you know, one possession games as well. We definitely didn't have no conversation. You know, I think that the game is speaking for itself in all honesty. And, you know, some of those big plays and, you know, the stuff that we had said that we didn't have, I think they're front and center. So, you know, I don't get paid enough to make any decisions about rules or anything like that. But I would say the game looks pretty good right now.
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1: and it is Kevin Fishbane of The Athletic joining us here on Melnick in the Afternoon on TSN 690 to talk about the Chicago Bears. Where are you off to today, Kevin? Where are you at in parts unknown around the greater Chicago area?
11: I am doing summertime camp carpools, grabbing my son from his carpool.
1: Oh, so we're playing taxi here on Melnick in the Afternoon on TSN 690. There's nothing wrong with that here in the summertime whatsoever. You got to do what you got to do what a man's got to do. But Kevin, I did want to ask one question before we get into the nuts and bolts of Chicago Bears training camp and Ben Johnson saying he wants the highest scoring offense ever. All these other things. The Chicago Bears and the state of Indiana. You have a byline on the Athletic. Chicago Bears say Indiana is now sole focus of stadium search. Can you give us a little bit of an update as to what has happened over the last maybe days and weeks as it looks like the Chicago Bears will be playing football down the line just across the border?
11: Yeah, well, I wish I had a better update for you guys and Bears fans, but yesterday's press conference was much ado about nothing. I mean, it was an update in the sense that we heard from the principals in charge, being George McCaskey and Kevin Warren, and they gave us a little update about where they're at in Indiana. One site, fully done with the due diligence. They could build there right now. They're looking at another site that might be even better site for a stadium, and they're in the middle of due diligence for that right now. So, look, if they had to build a stadium today, they would be building in Indiana. And because they have not gotten legislation they want passed in Illinois. But they're not building today. There's no shovels in the ground. Nothing's changed in that regard. So I will still tell you guys, I might be starting to get a little bit lonely on this island. I still think they ultimately end up in the Chicago suburbs, which was their original plan 5 years ago. I still think it gets back to Illinois at some point. But right now, until the legislation gets passed in the state of Illinois, they're going to keep working to make Indiana a real thing.
1: I'm just so fascinated by this because of what happened. Obviously, I do the play-by-play for the MLS team here in Montreal, and to see the Fire be able to build that downtown stadium that they wanted, again, all kind of privately financed. It's a little bit different than what they're trying to do in Illinois, but I am kind of... I'm still surprised. I hope you're right. I genuinely hope you're right that the Chicago Bears stay somewhere in Illinois because it will just be weird. Then again, for people who don't know the geography, usually, you know, if you go to Foxborough, it's probably the same amount of time as you would take from Boston to Foxborough as it would be to anywhere in Indiana. So I do hope that you're right, Kevin Fishbane, here on Melnick in the Afternoon on TSN 690. All right, to what's going on the field. Is Ben Johnson crazy for saying he wants them to have the best offense ever, or whatever it was, highest scoring offense ever for the Chicago Bears, as that sent a lot of the national talking heads into a freak out when he said that. And I don't really understand why, because at this point, if you're Ben Johnson, you can kind of say whatever you want when it comes to the offensive side of the football.
11: Well, I was going to say, you could end that question is Ben Johnson crazy? I really have enjoyed learning about him, and I think there's a little bit of, I called it last year, kind of this maniacal obsession with winning and the details, and he wants to blow you out. He wants to win by a lot of points. And, you know, it's funny, and that came out in a really great article by my colleague Dan Pompey at The Athletic, who was fortunate enough to spend a day with Ben Johnson and kind of see what makes him tick. And this is something that's been on Ben's mind. He knows the exact point total per game the 2013 Denver Broncos averaged. And I love it. And I think what's interesting, guys, is if we're going to really simplify it, right, if we're going to be really simplistic about it, and I understand that, like, there's more to it, should every coach in the NFL want to break that record, right? Like, shouldn't that be a goal for everybody to score as many points as possible? Now, Ben is just, you know, he is comfortable enough to say it. And I think everybody saw last year that he is very much his own man, and is happy to have these lofty goals and excited to kind of attack them. So I think it's great to see that. Now, he knows, or maybe he
2: should know that the second the Bears lose, you know, 20-3, that quote will be thrown back in his face, and Packers fans will be so excited to fill up, you know, my mentions as if it's my fault and bring it up. But you know, that's what he's going for. That's what he's trying to do. And I appreciate the goal that he set it.
3: Kevin, just staying with the offensive side of things, you know, last season in Colson Loveland's rookie season, I was waiting for him at the beginning of the season to kind of have that breakout game, and I felt like I was waiting and waiting and waiting, and then finally against the Bengals, it happened, and I think, you know, things started to go in a positive direction from there. Is it crazy for me to think, and once again, maybe I'm a bit biased because I love them coming out of Michigan, but is it crazy for me to think that, you know, he can vault himself into the conversation of being a top five tight end this year?
2: I don't think it's crazy at all. I mean, this guy has such interesting traits for the position. You know, he runs like a receiver sometimes. He's big enough to block guys off the ball. He's got a great catch radius. He's smooth. He's fast. Like, he's got everything you want. And you go look back, and as you mentioned, it took a little bit from get going, you know, classic rookie stumbles, injury, whatnot. And then you go watch that touchdown against Cincinnati, and you go watch the plays he made against Green Bay, and you realize, like, wow, in the biggest moments for a team that was in the playoffs, this guy was the target. This is the guy Caleb Williams was looking to. This is the guy that was making first down catches, touchdown catches. That crazy comeback against Green Bay, his two-point conversion was critical in that game. So I think it's okay to let the mind wander and think what he's capable of. Because I'll tell you guys this, being at training camp, he might lead the team in catches at camp. I know it's just training camp, it's just practice. But you can kind of tell how often Caleb Williams looks his direction because for many reasons, because he's such a friendly target to the quarterback.
1: What I think is the most interesting for the Bears offensively is, you know, target shares or shares. You know, you have carry shares or target shares. And let's start with the target shares with the wide receivers because, you know, you have Colson Loveland, you have Cole Kmet, who's going to get the majority of those. You know, you'd expect it's going to be Loveland this year. How about Rome Odunze and Luther Burden? I mean, Burden had one of the breakout campaigns, I think, at wide receiver in terms of people we didn't talk about at all in the NFL and then saying, oh, okay, yeah, it's no problem that they move on from DJ Moore because they have Luther Burden. Rome Odunze seems to be healthy with the ankle and the foot injury that plagued him last year. Is this kind of going to be 1A, 1B? How do you think this shakes out as to who is going to get a lot of the targets here between Odunze and Burden, where Burden was the more healthy guy, but Odunze might look like the more prototypical one?
2: Yeah, it's a great question. And, you know, Luther Burden, you know, going back to the earlier discussion about Ben Johnson's confidence, not afraid at all to put a ton of expectations on Luther Burden. And Burden himself welcomes those expectations. I mean, Burden walks in the building with this air of, I'm the best receiver in football. Like, you could just tell that he is that confident. And Ben Johnson sees it. So, yeah, late last season, similar to Loveland. I mean, Burden was making incredible plays, but then you go back to earlier in the season, it was Rome Odunze making a lot of those big plays. And you go back to Rome Odunze's rookie year, as bad as the Bears' offense was, Odunze was one of the bright spots, and we all saw what he did at the University of Washington. So it's there. I think there's a little bit of question marks coming off the foot injury that he had last year. How is it going to look? But look, the way you laid it out, 1A, 1B would be a dream for the Bears. You know, if both those guys can get in 1,000 yards, you know, like it's not challenging to go find comparable Bears seasons of good offenses because there are so few of them. But if you go back to 2013 and 2012, Brandon Marshall and Alshon Jeffrey were kind of the 1A, 1B. It was mainly Brandon, but Alshon was, you know, pretty darn good. And that was a high-octane offense with Martellus Bennett, Matt Forte. Again, I'm dating myself, but it's been that long since the Bears had that many skill players who could attract attention from defenses. And I think for the Bears, yeah, I don't know which one's going to be. I think Luther Burden's probably got the higher ceiling because of how electric he is after the catch. But Odunze and Caleb Williams, I mean, they were drafted a couple, you know, 9 spots apart.
4: They worked out before the draft. They go back a little bit. They've got a good chemistry there, too. So they're motivated coming off of the injury last year. So now, I mean, you know, Burden is out the rest of the preseason, so maybe it'll take him a little bit to get going. But, yeah, it's a great problem for the Bears to have to figure out the best way to distribute the football with those guys.
1: And then at the running back room, you know, DeAndre Swift has a history with Ben Johnson. He also, you know, I think he surprised a lot of people with how good he was last year. But Kyle Monongai got a lot of touches later on in the season. If we get to, in your mind, week 8 or week 9, is this a true, you know, whoever's going kind of deal? Or do you think DeAndre Swift still has the RB1 kind of locked down for the Bears?
4: Yeah, I think that they would love it if it's a lot like last year. You know, Swift had a career high. Monongai had a great season as a seventh round pick. It's really hard to judge running backs in training camp, which I think I bring that context up because I feel comfortable saying DeAndre Swift has had a really, really good training camp. Because usually you just don't notice it. But the fact that I've noticed him over and over again, and you know, Ben Johnson has very physical practices. There's live tackling, so you get a little bit of a better sense of what the running back can do. Swift looks good. He looks motivated. He's hitting the hole quickly. You know, he's had some big runs in camp. So, and it's a contract year for him. So I can see him, you know, just, again, based on what I've seen so far, I see big things for him this season. And then if you have Monongai as that compliment, I still think it's going to be Swift 1, Monongai 2. And you know, as the season goes on, they'll probably want to find ways to, you know, cut down Swift's workload and things like that to keep him fresh, if you know, because they're obviously hoping for another playoff run. But, yeah, I mean, the Bears are in pretty good shape with that run game right now.
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5: Hi, it's Ken Connors. 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
1: It's Melnick in the afternoon here on TSN 690. I'm John Still with Lucas Scott and Jimmy G in conversation with The Athletic's Kevin Fishbane, who covers the Bears for The Athletic. All right, before I turn it over to Luca, I just have one first question on the defense. How big of a loss is that knee injury to Kobe Bryant?
2: It's big. I mean, like, he was the top paid guy in free agency for the Bears. He was playing well. He was the guy that, like, every press conference, the coaches were all saying, this is exactly what we thought we were getting. We want every player to work like him, to play like him. He was going to be the leader for them in the back end, obviously replacing Kevin Byard, who led the league in interceptions last season and was a vocal leader. It's a big loss. And they have a couple veterans who can step in, who have some experience under the belt. But it's a big drop-off, and not to mention, you got the first-round pick in Dylan Thienemann next to him. And look, Thienemann could end up being a great player, really, really good college player. The Bears were, fortunate that he was available for them. But that kind of hurts him, too, to not have that guy, that Super Bowl-winning player next to him. So, yeah, that was a really big loss for them, especially when it happened, because we were just coming off a few days of, he had an interception one day, coaches are talking him up. And then for them to lose him before his first season Bear could even begin, that's very tough.
3: Kevin, just stay on the defensive side. You know, the Bears signed Devin Bush in the offseason, and you know, he had his best season last year, and it was nice to see, because there was a point in time where after he left the Steelers, you kind of wondered if he'd be able to find a home anywhere in the league. And, after that one season with the Seahawks and the past two with Cleveland, it seems like he's been able to, find his footing once again. How has he looked in training camp, and how impactful do you think he can be for this Bears defense?
2: Well, training camp, it's a great display of guys who have speed. Right, because there's not a ton of tackling. There's not a ton of even at Bears camp where it is a little more physical. Speed really stands out, and so Devin Bush has been very noticeable because he's so fast. And we're just not used to that, seeing that at that position. And so seeing him fly to the ball has been impressive. I think he's had a pretty good camp making plays. Now I will say, speaking of just doing the eye test right now. Tremaine Edmonds was 6'5". So there's a big difference when you look in the middle of that defense now between what Tremaine Edmonds was in the middle of the defense and what Devin Bush was, who was maybe 5'11". We also kind of joke in the bleachers that if Devin Bush was number like 53 instead of 12, maybe he'd look a little taller, but 12 kind of makes him look a little bit shorter than he already is. But I tell you what, guys, he is flying around. He's been one of the more impressive players, and probably some of that positive feel you have watching him is just an unfamiliarity with him, and we haven't seen him here with this defense. But you see a running back go to the flat, and Bush is flying there. You see him chase Caleb Williams out of the pocket. Like, you can see why the Bears splurged to get him running around in the middle of the defense, because he just has a really rare speed for that position.
1: They got a lot of talent, obviously, in the linebacker core with T.J. Edwards and Devin Bush, as you just said. Jalen Johnson, Tyreek Stevenson. Who knows what's going to happen now with Kobe Bryant out. But what about this pass rush for the Bears? I mean, I think that was kind of the, at least, reading your stuff and reading other people out of Chicago, is that what Dennis Allen was able to do last year coming in his first year, being able to get that pass rush going, was kind of, the feather in the cap for him. Do you expect the pass rush to kind of tick up a notch this year, or do you expect them to maybe kind of be a little bit more stagnant this season?
2: Yeah, I mean, my running and hilarious joke about the Bears pass rush is it can't be worse than last year. Right? Like, they have the same exact group of guys. It's going to be the same exact starting four, starting five as last year. So, can't be worse, right? The guys are going to be healthier, and, they all know what they went through last year. But that's what the Bears are banking on, right? Like, they're banking on Grady Jarrett is going to be healthy. Dio Dangbo is going to be healthy. Austin Booker is going to take another jump. Montez Sweat is going to continue to kind of be the leader of the group production-wise. Jervon Dexter, it's a contract year, and they've been really pleased the way he's looked in camp. You've added a couple defensive tackles in Neville Gallimore. The sixth-round rookie Jordan Vandenberg has been really impressive in camp. I mean, the hope is that these guys just stay healthy and play better than last year when they were in the bottom third in almost every category in pass rush. So, you know, I think that the coaches have been open about the fact that maybe they focused too much on scheme last year and not enough on fundamentals and technique, and that's been a focus this offseason and focusing on the get-off and all those different things. So, you know, it's one of those things we won't really know until the game starts if it's truly better, but the Bears are hoping because they just didn't have the resources to go make massive fixes to this group. They thought, based on what they had available to them, it was going to be easier to hope that these guys improve and use your money at linebacker and safety and hope these guys do better than use your money here and spend a little bit less in the middle of the defense.
1: And finally, Kevin, last one for you. And again, thanks for taking the time today. Bears, obviously division winners last year. They had such a miraculous kind of, you know, 4 or 5 game stretch down the stretch to be able to pip the likes of the Packers to be able to win the division. And obviously a large portion of that is Caleb Williams, who somehow we haven't spoken about just yet. I mean, it was such an incredible kind of, you know, year for, I imagine, Chicago football fans and for you guys for finally covering what looks like a superstar quarterback. Do you think, you know, how does Caleb Williams, who I believe Mike Sando had as a top 10 quarterback on his rankings this year, speaking to people around the league, by the time we get to this point next year, do you think we're talking about him in the same conversation as the likes of Justin Herbert, as right on the verge or is maybe a top 5 quarterback in the NFL?
2: It's certainly possible. I mean, he's had a good training camp. You guys probably saw he lost weight. He's even faster as a runner. He's really working on that accuracy, the ball placement. He's just so much more comfortable in the offense. We talked about his weapons. The left tackle is a little bit of a question mark, but it was a question mark last year too. And he did such a good job avoiding sacks, avoiding interceptions. You know, it's going to be one of the big storylines this year is, like, the Bears aren't going to sneak up on anybody. Right, like Caleb Williams isn't going to sneak up on anybody, but Caleb Williams, there's so much more he can do. I mean, the potential is really through the roof, and I've been kind of saying all along, and you guys know this is no different than most teams. You know, the Bears will go as far as Caleb Williams can go. If he takes this jump this season, which is expected for a lot of reasons, you know, they could go far. And we could be having that conversation next year that he's in that category of the next big thing. And you'd be also having contract discussions about him because it'd be the end of his third season. So, yeah, I mean, look, the guy has all the talents in the world. It's just going to be about putting it together, executing it, you know, working within the function of the offense, taking more layups, you know, and not needing to go to the Superman cape so much. It's exciting times. I mean, I know I talk to you guys this time of year every summer, and you know, this is the first time I can really talk to you and say, hey, the Bears have a coach that they love. They've got a quarterback that they love. You know, the city is excited. I don't think I've been able to say that before in my 13-plus years covering the Bears. It's a fun thing to cover. I like to say, you know, the press box literally shook last year, and I never experienced it before. It happened 3 separate times. He's got all the talents in the world. You know, I always tell fans, like, you guys can let, again, like I was saying with Love One earlier, like, dream big, because you never know. You know, I don't see it stagnating per se. I just don't know what kind of jump we're going to get from him.
1: Yeah, trust me, we got loads of Bears fans, first of all, here in Montreal, and we got loads of Bears fans up in Canada. We have a couple Bears fans who work at this radio station, and they're all in. They're all in on what the Bears can do, and for obvious reasons. Kevin, thank you so much for taking the time today. First of all, thank you, and thank you to the kids. I mean, keeping it very well-behaved there behind you, so thank you to them for allowing you to hop on with us, and greatly appreciated as always, Kevin.
2: All right, you want to give a bear down? You want to yell bear down? You yell louder. They can hear you. They're all the way to Montreal. Okay.
1: Thank you, Kevin. 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
13: Chatting with Valerie Tetreault of Tennis Canada. What about Ojeh Aliassime? What have you seen kind of evolve from his game in the last calendar year or year and a half?
14: He has more confidence now when he steps on the court. I do think that something happened during the last U.S. Open. I think some of the big tennis fans will remember his match against Alexander Zverev. And Zverev had a few comments before that match saying that basically with Felix, you know, sometimes he was playing well, but sometimes not so well. And I think, you know, in the end, something triggered in Felix, and then we saw a Felix who was maybe a little bit more emotional on court, and I think that's kind of what he needs. He needs that energy. Sometimes I feel like when he's almost too calm on court, maybe it's not necessarily helping him to perform at the level that he can perform, and it really feels like since that moment something has changed, and now when he goes on court, he believes he can beat anyone.
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1: Speaking with our next guest, one of our favorites here who covers the Dallas Cowboys ever so well for The Athletic. His name is John Machota. John, how you doing today?
17: I'm doing well. Thanks for having me on.
1: The other thing I wanted to ask you before we dive in straight into to Cowboys training camp and kind of what their season could look like is, and I'm sure you guys have all had this happen, Luca and Jimmy, is that because of the algorithms, now when I go onto Facebook, one of the people who it says I should add a friend as is John Machota of The Athletic. And I'm like, John and I, you know, as much as I love speaking to John, we've only spoken maybe about six or seven times in my entire life. So I'm like, I don't know if we're friends yet. But his Facebook profile picture is him standing next to Denzel Washington. And I have to ask this question. How did that happen?
17: So, yeah, that was actually out here at training camp probably, it had to be 7-8 years ago. And he was out here, and like a group of us kind of stopped him to see if he would talk, and he did. And I didn't ask him really anything. And then the very last question, I just asked him if he's going to get a chance to go to a Cowboys game this year. And he said, he turned to me and he put his arm on my shoulder. He's like, why don't you tell Jerry to hook me up with something, like maybe a suite or maybe, and he just went into this. And I really felt like I felt like I was in a movie scene with him. It was unreal. And so after it was over and we left, I was able to get like a couple screen grabs of it from one of the local TV photographers. So yeah, that was definitely one I've saved for a long time. It was a great moment.
1: No, it looks absolutely great. It does look like almost you gave him some kind of direction on a movie set, and he's like, listen, I'm Denzel Washington, and you just move aside. That's kind of
17: the way. It's crazy too, because just covering the Cowboys out here, like the other day, Dustin Hoffman was out here, and then in previous training camps, Denzel Washington's been to a couple, but then like Jamie Foxx and Mark Wahlberg and a few others. So yeah, it's very unexpected. You never really know who's going to show up, but you got to just kind of guess, keep your eyes open.
1: Very, very cool. Anyways, let's move over to what's actually going on at Dallas Cowboys training camp. I'm not going to ask you how the Cowboys are worth $15.5 billion, but I'd love for someone to give me that answer as sports valuations continuing to rock it up. But I think the question of the Cowboys, and so often we talk about, offense for obvious reasons, because, that's sexy, is just the way that this was all done on the fly, this total rebuild of the defense punctuated by drafting Caleb Downs a 10th overall, and just how much everyone seemed to love that pick. I mean, I guess not necessarily a training camp question, but almost going back to last season. But John, just like when you look at how they've been able to retool this defense and change the play caller, change everything around it, just what comes to mind?
17: You got to have a little bit of luck, and I think Caleb Downs slipping in the draft could be one of those moves where you look back on, and it's really not tough for me to find a comp. It could be Micah Parsons. If the rest of the NFL, Cowboys included, knew that Micah Parsons was going to be the pass rusher he was, there's no chance he makes it out of the top five. He probably would have been the first overall pick, but there was a little projecting there. He falls to the Cowboys and ends up being and is right now one of the best pass rushers in the league. There could be a chance where that happens with Caleb Downs, with just the way that the NFL is nowadays, with it's a pass happy league, and they have a Swiss Army knife defensive back who can play nickel corner, can drop back and play deep safety, can help you in the run, he can defend receivers in the slot, he can defend tight ends. There's just so many things that he brings to the table at that position that maybe it didn't have that same value, 15, 20 years ago. But for him to fall to them, and then they traded up one spot to make sure that nobody moved ahead of them to get him, because they wanted him so bad for how he fits Christian Parker's defense. That, and then Quinnen Williams, and they were able to draft Malachi Lawrence with their other first round pick and trade for Rashawn Gary. And so there's just a lot of things about this defense that, these guys get kind of tasked with the questions that we ask them about last year's defense being the worst in the NFL and probably the worst in franchise history. And there's just a lot of key pieces that are kind of like, I had nothing to do with that. I wasn't even here. I don't know why I'm being asked about this. So, but they hear about it, and that chip is on their shoulder for sure. And so the offense is no question it should be one of the best in the league, if not the best. And then now if you have a defense that should just, if it's just solid, if it's a top 15, top 20 defense, then this certainly should be a playoff team. And if they're a playoff team and, everything hits right in January and make a deep playoff run, then heck, maybe they'll be worth more than $15 billion. They might be worth 20-25.
1: I can't. This is what's so upsetting to me, is that as someone who, and I grew up a Washington fan, as someone who grew up more of a Cowboys hater than even necessarily a Washington fan, this is honestly the scariest that the Cowboys have looked in a very long time to me. And it is because of those changes you mentioned on defense, but also because the way people speak about Christian Parker, the new defensive coordinator. It feels like, and again, we've spoken about this a couple times, Jesse Minter, now the guy in Baltimore, Mike McDonald just won a Super Bowl. Everyone, as much as everyone has looked out for the offensive play callers, being a defensive savant goes a long way as well. The way people speak about Christian Parker is that the Cowboys might have just stolen one of the best young defensive schemers and play callers in the league. Just could you give us a little insight into the early days of him as the defensive coordinator and your first impressions of Christian Parker?
17: Yeah, you can definitely tell how he won over Brian Schottenheimer, Jerry Jones, Stephen Jones in the interview process. And whether you go back to the draft or, OTAs, minicamp, and then out here, just my time being around him, he just doesn't seem like anybody that is rattled by any type of question he gets or any type of situation. And so I'm not going to say that what they're doing out at practice is emptying the bucket. I don't think that they're doing that. I think that they're doing some basic stuff, moving some pieces around, but I think there's a lot more that they're keeping under wraps until it's absolutely needed week one. And so maybe and hopefully we'll see a little bit more in tomorrow's preseason game, even though there aren't starters playing. But up to this point, I don't know anything that Christian Parker has done that you could be critical of. Players are bought in, which really didn't seem like was the case last year. Maybe not at this time, but as the season went on. And then really just the energy that he's brought, obviously early 30s, you know, bringing youth into the group. And he has a swagger about himself. And I just, from covering the team, it was just fascinating the process they went about to land on him as their DC, because it is very unlike the way things have been going on around here for the last 15 years, more. It's pretty much been, hey, not only do we want a guy that's been a previous NFL defensive coordinator, we want a guy that's a previous NFL head coach. And they were just pretty set on that's the way we're going to build our coaching staff. And then now they go with Brian Schottenheimer as the head coach and allow him to interview what ended up being 9 candidates. And Christian Parker, you know, blew the other ones away.
3: John, what's kind of the feeling for these both of these guys are second year now, in Donovan Ezeraku and Siobhan Revelle? You know, what is, I guess, the expectation for what they can bring to this defense?
17: Yeah, so with Revelle, I'll go with him first just because he's made the biggest noticeable leaps since we've been out here. So now this is ending the third week of them being out here, and today was only a walkthrough. But they still had guys going live in team drills. Now, obviously, they're not wearing full pads. So they're not tackling the ground or anything like that. But Revelle every day seems to be building on the previous day. He had interception today off Dak Prescott. And the size is just, it stands out. I mean, he is a very, very good size corner. I mean, at least 6'2", 200 pounds. And that's great to have in these practice settings because you get to see him a little bit go up against CeeDee Lamb, and then you see him against a little bit taller receiver in George Pickens. And so he's getting thrown in the fire against both those guys, and the traits and the way he plays is all there. It's the, all right, he's now a year removed from this knee injury that, you know, probably caused him to fall in the third round of the draft. He probably is a guy that goes somewhere in the second and maybe even in the late first, because he does have those skills and that, you know, athletic ability and size that you just really can't teach. And so he has been very impressive out here. I don't know if anyone's stock has climbed more since the beginning of camp than Siobhan Revelle. And then with Ezeraku, he's been solid. I think for me, it's been a little bit tougher to notice just because you're not allowed to hit the quarterback. And if you do have a good rush, you know, you're not actually bringing the quarterback down. But he's been active. And with both players, it's really the overcoming the injury. In the offseason, Donovan Ezeraku had a hip surgery. It was nothing major, but it was, you know, of note because it's your hip and you're a pass rusher. So he looks good. I just will say, I wonder if they have enough at edge rusher right now. I still feel like they might be a piece away there. Mm-hmm. And I think that's why you've heard Stephen Jones and Jerry Jones talk about how they're still very much open for business.
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1: It's Melnick in the afternoon here on TSN 690. I'm John Still with Lucas Scott and Jimmy G in conversation with The Athletic's John Machado, who covers the Dallas Cowboys. All right, I do want to talk about the offense because, the offense is where it's going to kind of be as exciting as possible for the Dallas Cowboys. I guess the one question I would have is Javonte Williams, who had a great year last year, and running back can almost be kind of like offensive lines or defenses, is that from year to year you kind of have no idea what you're going to get. So, what is your confidence level that he can repeat what was a really, really solid and surprising year for a lot of people around the league? And then behind him, do you think, the likes of Jaden Blue can really have an impact this year where they really didn't last season?
17: It's tough to project health, but if you're telling me that everyone's healthy on offense, there's no question in my mind he can repeat what he did last year, because Javonte is, just in my time covering the Cowboys, he's not facing, let's say, the same defense that an Ezekiel Elliott was facing, where these defenses were just loading up the box that, like, you're not going to beat us with Zeke running it in that, like, 2016, 2017, 2018 season. Whereas now, Javonte, he doesn't really have as much attention on him because you have CeeDee Lamb and George Pickens out there. It's tough to creep these extra safeties and defensive backs in to stop the run when you know leaving one of those receivers one-on-one with a corner is a very bad idea for your defense, and so that keeps a lot of things open. So I think Javonte could absolutely repeat what he did last year. With Jaden Blue, I have seen him take some steps from last year, and he is the guy that you'd want to be the complement to Javonte, because he brings a little bit more in the passing game as a pass catcher. And then speaking about Zeke, that was the last time around that 2016-2017 season when the Cowboys had a really good, like, perimeter run game, and more importantly, the screen game, where you just have not seen that lately from the Cowboys running backs. Jaden Blue would bring that, and so that would be another piece that could potentially unlock another level to this offense. But, they practiced against the Rams earlier this week, and the first set of team drills, Jaden Blue fumbles, and that's obviously something where it doesn't matter how fast you can run away from everybody. If you don't have the ball, the coaches aren't going to care about putting you out there. But I'd say right now Jaden Blue is the favorite to be the backup, but he is very high on my list of players I'm looking forward to watching in these preseason games.
3: And John, just how do you feel about the Cowboys' chances in comparison to the other teams in the NFC?
17: So the momentum is certainly there. There's reason, I get why people are starting to come around and think, you know what, this Cowboys team might have the potential to have a special year, whereas I don't necessarily feel that about Washington or New York, and I still think the Eagles are the class of the NFC East. So for several years now, I feel like I'm saying this, but I just think that the division will come down to one of those two, and then the other one will have probably an excellent chance at being a wild card. And really, honestly, I think the rosters aren't that far apart. Now, they're not, you know, perfect apples-to-apples comparisons, but I think it could come down to just something as which one of the two teams stays healthier between the Eagles and Cowboys ends up winning the NFC East. So I still think it's them two just a little bit ahead of the Giants and Commanders, but if you tell me Jaden Daniels or Jackson Dart have an outstanding year that we're not maybe necessarily expecting, certainly one of those other teams can be put in there. I just still think there might be a little bit, maybe a slight tier down.
1: But from just a talent perspective, especially because, and this is the guy that stands out to me, is George Pickens. I mean, at times when he was in Pittsburgh, I mean, Luca, you would know better than anybody. Luca, a big Steelers fan. You know, he kind of came off as either a malcontent or someone that, you know, was difficult to deal with away from the field. You know, the kind of receiver problems more so than anything. And yet he signs the 1 year franchise tag with the Cowboys after coming off such an unbelievable year last year. Now again, $27.3 million is nothing to sniff at if you are George Pickens, but he comes out and he says, I'm happy to play on this tag, and yeah, everything's good, no problem.

0: organization is a lot different than the Steelers organization. Next up would be that Mike Tomlin is probably a lot different coach to play for than Brian Schottenheimer. And then having a buddy in CeeDee Lamb be your other receiver opposite of you, who's going to obviously command a lot of attention, makes your job a lot easier. And then it's really not even close that the best quarterback you've ever played with is Dak Prescott. And so there's just so many things that are in his favor that he's in such a position to make so much money that it's probably not that difficult to be like, yeah, I'm going to buy into this. This seems good. And then to have the year that he did last year, knowing that there's even more from George that you can show than that, especially another year with Brian Schottenheimer calling plays and then another year with Dak as the quarterback. So I just think that everything is – it's a great spot for him. It's a great situation. And if he does what he should do, then he's got a monster payday coming his way. And it potentially could come from the Cowboys. Jerry Jones maintains that if things go how they think that they will, that they will do everything to try and keep George on the team. So that remains to be seen. But up to this point, aside from, you know, coaches, you know, randomly pointing out that, you know, there have been some times where he's been like late to meetings, there really hasn't been much negative to the George Pickens experience in Dallas.
1: You mentioned Dak Prescott being the best, you know, quarterback that he's played with. And for Dak, just, you know, what have you seen in terms of growth on the field? He's always seemed very mature since he's gone into the league off the field. But on the field, you know, where have you seen the biggest development in his game?
0: Yeah, I don't know that even any part of his game has really been like a major change. I just think it's been a gradual thing throughout his career, being more comfortable, you know, obviously being entering year 11, you know, there's not much that defenses can throw at you that you haven't seen before. And so, you know, over the years, you can just tell he is mastering and probably has mastered the line of scrimmage stuff, pre-snap, you know, changing up the offense, adjusting what the defense is doing that you're probably not going to get from most young quarterbacks. But I feel like he's been doing that for the last few years. So I feel like I'm beating this to death, and I know people can roll their eyes about this, but it really comes down to health. If you tell me that he can go back-to-back seasons of being healthy, I think a lot of things take care of themselves for Dak Prescott. And, you know, there were times, maybe not in the last year or so, but maybe 2, 3, 4 years ago where I can admit I questioned if he could be the quarterback that they could win big with. But as he continues to grow, he's still, I mean, in excellent shape. There's nothing about him that seems like it's slowing down. And then you add that in with the fact of just, you know, you look around the league and you see a Seattle team win it all with Sam Darnold. I mean, I don't think anybody's going to tell you that Sam Darnold's better than Dak Prescott. If you can win with Sam Darnold, you can certainly win it all with Dak Prescott.
2: The other thing I wanted to kind of get to, John, is that, and look, I'm not expecting you to validate betting lines here, but I'm pretty surprised, you know, at least up here in Canada, some of the lines we have here about, you know, the Chargers have the 5th best odds to win the Super Bowl. I mean, that sounds wild to me. You know, the Lions, you know, but the Lions from last year, not exactly at the same level. Broncos had a good year, but, you know, who knows what happens with Bo Nix. The Bengals and the Packers, these are all teams who have better Super Bowl odds than the Cowboys, which seems kind of crazy to me considering the amount of talent they have on either side of the ball going into the season. Yes, maybe some unproven aspects of their team, but certainly on paper, they've got a lot of talent. How do the Cowboys finally, you know, win that all-important playoff game they've been waiting to win for a very long time? And how do you think, let's move health aside, but how do the Cowboys have a successful season and how do the Cowboys struggle this year in your mind from what you see?
0: Yeah, I mean, on the odds thing, I think a lot of it factors in on just, it's been 30 years. Like, how are you you've seen talented Cowboys rosters over the years. Like, the last 30 years, just off the top of my head, there had to be at least 3 to 4 and possibly more Cowboys rosters that were good enough to win a Super Bowl, and they didn't even get to the NFC Championship game those years. So I think that factors in with a lot of that stuff. So, you know, maybe they are, you know, the NFL version of the New York Knicks, where for the longest time you're like, are the Knicks going to finally get over that hump? And then even like this year in the playoffs, you're like, okay, well, even if the East is weak, are they really going to get through Wemby or Oklahoma City, and they do. And it really comes down to the playoff run they were on. They were at their best and they were their hottest when it mattered most. And that was once the playoffs started. And that's the thing we have not seen from the Dallas Cowboys in 30 years.

0: years. It's like, you know, I sit here and I watch them and I see them make moves in the off season and I talk about them all year round. And there does seem to be a lot of positive momentum with this team. It does look like a much improved roster. There's a lot of positive mojo. They could win 13 games during the regular season, and still, when that calendar turns to January, it's going to be all about, okay, you've been set up before with the one seed or the two seed, and then you laid a monster egg. Like, you don't get the one or two seed because you just got hot at the end of the season. You got to win 13, 14 games, and they've done that, and then still fallen short in January. And I don't know if that's because of the brand or the focus or the face of being the Dallas Cowboys, that pressure becomes too much for certain guys. I don't know. With the Knicks, obviously it didn't seem to faze Jalen Brunson at all, but that's the comp that when I was watching the NBA playoffs, I kept thinking about. I'm like, who is going to step up in January and put this thing on their back? And so as much as I'll be tuned in and locked in and everything with the regular season, to me it all comes down, all right, what do you do in January?
1: Yeah, that is a story for the Cowboys. But again, just looking at it from afar, I am a little bit worried than I have been in years before, as someone who loves to watch the Cowboys crumble in the biggest of all spots. John Machota, pleasure as always. Last one for you. Do you think Dustin Hoffman has really not ever seen an NFL football game?
0: I'm sure he has, but I don't get the sense that he's probably a huge fan. Yeah. But we didn't get any intel on if he was the one that wanted to come to the game, to the practice, or family members, because he did have a few family members with him. Okay. So I'm not really sure how that whole thing got put together.
1: Might be the hottest take I've heard is anyone not having seen an NFL game who's American. I was like, well, that's wild to me. But John, a pleasure as always, sir. Looking forward to doing this, sooner rather than later. Always a pleasure, and keep up the great work at The Athletic. Thank you.
0: Absolutely. I always enjoy it.
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16: We're talking football with Rowan White. Rowan, what do you think? It's been a long time since the Raiders have drafted a quarterback at number one, and it's worked out for them. Is Fernando Mendoza going to get this franchise on the right track?
17: Well, hopefully they do, but right by him too. I don't expect him to start too much this year. I think if he does, it'll be a little bit later into the season. I'd like for him to get a few reps in at least. But they brought in Kirk Cousins at least to develop. And I think we've seen in the last decade or so, quarterbacks who sit for a little bit before they start tend to do pretty decently in the league. I mean, the best example obviously being Patrick Mahomes, who famously sat his entire rookie year. I'd love to see the Raiders are in a position where they can do the same thing with Fernando. And I would absolutely love to see if they did something like that, because I think this kid has, for one, the mentality to bring it the whole way. I mean, just his work ethic, the way he goes about his day to day seems, from our point of view anyway, seems absolutely impeccable. And I mean, his on the field production is really good too. He was making NFL type throws already when he was at Indiana. His back shoulder throws were damn near perfect. And I think if there was any person to work out in Las Vegas as a quarterback, I think it would be him.
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8: Hi, I'm John Still, and this 2 minutes with CF Montreal goalkeeper Sebastian Brezza.
18: Con Libertazzi testa i riflessi di Brezza, con palla bloccata ancora da Brezza.
8: All right, you played in Italy.
19: Yes.
8: What is the correct four-course meal order at an Italian restaurant?
19: You start with a plate of a little bit of entrees, a bit of grilled vegetables, everything on the table. Then you go with a first dish, a risotto or a pasta dish. Then you go with a second dish, which is mostly either a red meat, a fish, or a chicken. Even after the second dish, they go for a salad sometimes, and then dessert. And then obviously you have the little limoncello, the digestive at the end.
8: So limoncello?
19: Yeah, limoncello or a bit of grappa. So it's more than four.
8: When was the first time you had grappa?
19: In Italy.
8: Really?
19: Yeah, because, well, I was 17 when I left, so if I had it before, it would have been a problem. I don't know what you're implying here.
8: How do you get your Italian card revoked? How do you get in trouble if you're at an Italian restaurant?
19: Cut your pasta is one of them. You cannot cut your pasta.
8: Yeah, my dad is that.
19: Maybe put some uncooked onions on a plate of pasta.
8: That's crazy.
20: Back to the keeper. Where is the keeper? Where is the goalkeeper?
8: And are keepers weird, or are we all weird for thinking that keepers are weird?
19: I think just everybody's normal. Just everybody stop this. They're weird. They're just normal. I don't know. It's obviously, if you take a little bit of too many balls in the face, you become a little bit weird, but no, I'd say everybody's normal.
20: Ball still up for grabs, and Brezza with a fantastic save. Sebastian Brezza, well done by him.
8: Sebastian, thank you.
19: Thank you.
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21: This is 2 minutes with Montreal Canadiens defenseman Mike Matheson. Mike, thanks for joining us today. Congratulations on getting your number retired by the Lac St. Louis Lions.
22: Please welcome number 7, Mike Matheson.
21: What was that like to go back and see your number now on display in a place that's special for you?
23: Yeah, thank you very much. It was really cool. They did such a great job of having the whole kind of production of the whole thing, and being there with the four other guys also made it really special from different kind of eras, I guess. We weren't too far separated, but just enough to kind of be able to share different memories of our time with the Lions, and overall it was just a very special night.
22: You will be a Lions forever!
21: So number 7 with Lac St. Louis, right?
23: Mm-hmm.
21: Why yeah. Number 7?
23: That was a number that was given to me. Yeah,
21: okay.
23: That's when I made the team. It wasn't like they came around and asked you what number you wanted. You were just happy to be on the team, and that was the one they gave me.
21: And then number 5 at Boston College, right?
23: Yeah.
21: Same thing with just an assigned number, or does that one have a little bit more meaning?
23: That one I got to choose. Growing up, that was kind of always my favorite number. It was my dad's favorite number, and so still to this day, that was one that I got to choose in Pittsburgh too.
20: Welcome back, Mike Matheson! 1-0 for the Pens!
23: If I had my choice, I'd probably pick 5 out of anything.
20: 1, 2, 3, 4, 5!
21: Why was number 5 you and your dad's favorite number?
23: I have no idea, honestly. It just kind of was always his favorite number, so I adopted it as mine, and it stuck.
20: Matheson scores! 5!
21: Well, this has been 2 minutes with Montreal Canadiens defenseman Mike Matheson. Thanks, Mike.
23: Thank you.
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1: Hi, I'm Sean Campbell, and this is 2 minutes with Montreal Alouettes quarterback Davis Alexander. Davis, I'm going to start with a tough one. If you could travel back in time, when would you travel back to?
23: Senior year of high school, just because I think we won a state championship really bad and we ended up losing, so I'd go for that again.
1: So you would just replay that whole game?
23: Absolutely. Well, maybe the game before. The game before I tore my MCL, so maybe fix that one up and then see if we go on a run.
1: What was your best subject in high school?
23: Math
3: class.
23: Numbers guy.
7: Don't get off your ass, let's do some math.
1: Does that help you being a quarterback?
23: Maybe with angles and stuff, like on routes and maybe trajectory of throwing the football.
24: Davis Alexander, second and long. He'll step up in the pocket, still looking to throw. Looking down the field, he's got a man wide open.
1: All right, game's on the line. No time left on the clock. Down by two. It's a 25-yard field goal, and the kicker's out. It's you. Could you make it?
23: I'm making it. I'm making it 100%. My dad played rugby, so I got a little bit of kicking in me.
1: Do you have a favorite hockey team?
23: Colorado Avalanche.
3: Colorado!
23: Then Montreal Alouettes. Or I mean Montreal Canadiens. Sorry, the Habs.
1: Avalanche, do you have a favorite player?
23: Oh, yeah. It's got to be Nathan MacKinnon.
1: Do you watch a lot of hockey?
23: I really do, especially playoff hockey.
1: And last one. Most famous person on your cell?
23: I'm going to go Tyson Philpott.
24: Absolute precision from Alexander to Philpott.
1: Not bad. I probably would have went to Anthony Calvillo, but...
23: Yeah, that's probably a good one. I can't give AC his flowers like that yet.
24: Alexander for the end zone! Touchdown, Montreal!
1: Thanks, Davis. Thank you.
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21: This is 2 minutes with Montreal Canadiens defenseman Alex Carrier.
24: Suzuki, far side to the middle. Carrier shot, scores!
21: Alex, tell me about your first memory of either watching or playing hockey.
25: I grew up in Quebec City, and I got an older brother, and he would make me a goalie. So I was not even... I don't remember that. I saw a picture, but I was barely walking. And he would just put me in nets, and he would shoot on me.
26: Because you...
25: So I guess you could say, from a picture, it's my first memory.
21: Did your parents play hockey at all as well?
25: Or? Yeah, my dad played junior major, and then he went to a Quebec Nordique camp.
24: Here goes Slavkovsky moving in. Centers, scores! And Carrier comes through again!
21: Did you grow up a Montreal Canadiens fan?
25: Oh yeah, big time. I said I grew up in Quebec City, but moved to Montreal when I was five. So I grew up watching Kovalev, Markov, Price, and all that. So definitely.
21: What does Pierre Hood mean to you? And maybe Quebec hockey in general is one of the great all-time commentators now.
25: Yeah, I think when you watch a Canadian game and then you hear him, you know right away, like, he's a legend. You know, he's been doing that for over 50 years now, I believe. So every time I hear his voice, I know it's special. It brings back memory when I was a kid and watching the abs, and now to be able to, when I look at highlights and stuff, watch, like, hear him talk about me, then it's special. Yeah.
24: Loose in front, fireside, big block from Alexandre Carrier. Goal-saving block by Carrier.
21: This has been 2 minutes with Montreal Canadiens defenseman Alex Carrier.
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1: Hi, I'm Sean Campbell, and this is 2 minutes with Montreal Alouettes wide receiver Tyson Philpott.
24: It's hanging for Philpott, and he makes the grab at the 20-yard line. First down, Montreal.
1: Tyson, if you were not a football player, what would you do?
27: I've had that question a couple times. I think something in the chef industry, you know. I've always had a kind of interest for that.
1: Well, then if you're a chef, what's your pièce de résistance? What is your one thing that you do better than everybody else?
27: I would have to say pizza. You know, I've gone in the kitchen last week with one of the schools out here in Montreal, and they kind of showed me the culinary arts in the pizza, and it was really interesting.
28: I'll have my pizza with tuna fish, peanut butter, and grape jelly.
1: All right, so what's on this pizza?
27: I'm a prosciutto guy, so I'd definitely put some prosciutto, a little arugula, and maybe finish it off with some hot honey.
1: I like the hot honey. So pizza, have you been to Italy before?
27: I have not, but it's definitely on the bucket list for sure.
1: All right, so out of all the places you've never been, where's the one place you would like to go?
27: I think Tokyo. That's something that's been a keen interest for me, and I think it's coming up soon for me.
1: All right, so you said you, if you weren't a chef, if you weren't a football player, you'd be a chef. If you were to play another sport, what sport would that be?
27: Ooh, I think it would be baseball. You know, I never really played too much baseball growing up, but watching it now and kind of seeing how it works, I think I could be a pretty good baseball player.
1: What position?
27: Outfield, for sure. I'm a track that baseball, and I'd like to be a base runner, too. I know that's for the fast guy, so I think I could do that.
24: The Alouettes have a man wide open up the gun. It's Tyson Philpott. It's on the 10, the 5. Touchdown, Montreal! Tyson Philpott does it again! And the Owls are on the board!
1: Thank you, Tyson.
27: Appreciate it. Thank you.
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21: All right, this is 2 minutes with Montreal Canadiens captain Nick Suzuki.
24: Big block from Nick Suzuki, and that's going to send us to a shootout in Montreal.
21: Nick, tell me about the pet situation right now. What's going on at home with cats and dogs?
4: We got two cats and a dog. They're always pretty crazy, and Milo and Leo are my cats, and Ruby is my golden retriever.
21: Any kind of story behind how you landed on those names?
4: Milo and Leo were just kind of, they sounded good together, and my wife really loved the name Milo, and I picked Leo, so. And then Ruby we rescued, so she already had her name.
21: If you could have another pet that isn't a cat or a dog, could be any animal in the world.
4: That's a great question. I don't know, Galley's got a bird.
9: Ooh, that pretty cat up to something.
4: So maybe try that.
21: On that note, we're gonna do a little teammate animal association here. So I've got some animals. I'm gonna say the animal's name, and then you tell me the first teammate that you associate with that animal. Ready?
4: Yep.
21: Gazelle.
4: Matheson.
21: Horse.
4: Slav.
21: Alligator.
4: Nui.
21: Giraffe.
4: Say, Anderson.
21: It was gonna be someone tall for sure,
4: yeah,
21: wasn't it?
4: I don't know.
21: Hippopotamus.
4: Say, wolf.
21: Shark.
4: I don't know, ghouls.
21: And finally, my favorite animal, the platypus.
4: Platypus? Struble.
24: Struble gets its money's worth on Nick Cousins.
21: Why is Jaden Struble a platypus?
4: Just interesting, interesting character.
10: You can't just go around and try to hurt our best players, you know?
21: Very versatile.
4: Yeah.
21: Most versatile animal in the world, Jaden Struble's a very versatile man, right?
4: Yeah, he is.
21: I love that answer.
24: Suzuki scores! That's got to be the nail in this one tonight.
21: This has been 2 minutes with Montreal Canadiens captain Nick Suzuki.
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0: some. Welcome back, everybody. It's the morning show on TSN 690. Sean Starr's not the only one hitting snooze. I hit it about five times this morning. I'm tired.
1: Oh, boy. Wrong day to be tired, Pete.
0: I'm tired.
1: You've only...
0: I know.
1: You've only completed 90 minutes of your eight-hour broadcasting day today.
0: I know. I'm reaching the end of the line here, Sean.
1: That's a shame to hear for such a young man, you know?
0: This could be it.
1: This could be it. Nice knowing you. Good luck. God bless.
0: This could be it. See where George Kaparis' energy level is at this morning. Sounded chipper on the phone. George Kaparis from the Starters Podcast with Simon Salikas, Dave Trenadue. Good morning, George.
2: Good morning, Pete. I think I can get you through at least the next 15 minutes.
0: Okay.
2: After that, you're on your own.
0: Well, that's why. Yeah. That's good. That's good. 15 minutes closer to the end. Appreciate the help, guys.
2: I'm here for you, sir.
0: Well, thank you. Thank you so much. Very noble of you, and I appreciate it. Guys, let's get started here with a couple of young star Montreal Canadiens.
3: Have to try and get it set up at the line. Far side, Suzuki settles down. Download a dock. Well, the Olay chance at UBS Arena. As out in front, Demidov scores! Off a cross-seam pass from Nick Suzuki. The Montreal Canadiens with a power play goal will take a 2-0 lead.
0: So, very good rookie season out of Ivan Demidov last year. Led all rookies in points. And he is ascending to superstardom. I think we can say that.
1: Mm-hmm.
0: Same thing for Urias Slavkovsky. I think he's really headed in that direction. Maybe not a superstar, but a star in his own right. So, George, I'll start with you on this one, okay? When it's all said and done, who will have the best goal-scoring season out of Ivan Demidov or Urias Slavkovsky? Who will score the most goals in one single season?
2: We're talking career here.
0: Yeah. So their best season stacked up against each other. Who has the most goals?
2: So I'm going to say it's interesting because both players, I think, are the first Canadiens players in the last 20-something years that have delivered on expectations. Because you can go back all the way to, you know, Galchenyuk and Kotkaniemi, and even before that, if you want, where a lot of these first-round picks just didn't deliver on expectations. And I think both Slavkovsky and Demidov have delivered on expectations. That being said, they play a different kind of game. You got a power forward and a kind of playmaking winger. I think there's going to be that one outlier season for Demidov where he gets 40 or something, and that's not going to be really the crutch of his game. He's going to be more a 30-goal guy, I see. So I'm going to say Slavkovsky playing power forward in front of the net with a guy like Demidov for most of his career, likely, is going to probably hit high 40s at some point, if not 50. So I'm going to say Slavkovsky.
0: Wow, if not 50. That's a big number, George. We had
2: to
0: wait.
2: Big man in front of the net.
0: He is. But we had to wait so long to see somebody do it. I mean,
2: I think Slavkovsky can do it. I think 40 is definitely attainable. I think 50 is going to be difficult. But given the fact that he's such a big man and he's going to be playing with such a skilled player, I think it can happen. It can happen.
0: Interesting. What about you, Sean Starr?
1: I wish Slavkovsky played in front of the net a lot more. The strengths of his game, his hand-eye coordination is off the charts. His ability to dig pucks out of the corner. I think you're right to describe him as a power forward. You even look at some of his Eastern Conference opposition. They rave about the game Urias Slavkovsky plays, his ability to protect the puck, maybe the best of any forward on the team right now. But I'm going to give you an example of why I think Ivan Demidov is the correct answer to Peter's opening question today. This one player has one, two, three, four 40-goal seasons, at least 40 goals in his career. Also has seasons in which he piled up 87 assists, 83 assists, 100 assists, 84 and 86 assist seasons. Those 100, 84, and 86 assist seasons have come in back-to-back-to-back years. And that player is Nikita Kucherov. And that's who Ivan Demidov, I think, compares to. And that's where I think, I don't believe the ceiling of Juraj Slafkovský is going to be that 50-goal guy. Man, would I love to be wrong to have a team that is filled with a guy like Cole Caulfield, who was born to score. Juraj Slafkovský being a goal-scoring menace in this world. Ivan Demidov, to me, once he learns, I think, a little bit more, and you saw glimpses of it later in the season, right? The trust the shot. Shoot the puck. And, you know, he is a multifaceted, high-end, talented player. And once his game matures and rounds out a little bit more, I see more of Nikita Kucherov, where he's going to pile up mega assist numbers and he's going to touch the 40-goal plateau. And I think he can get there. And so I'm going to lock it in, final answer. Just because of the Nikita Kucherov comp, give me Ivan Demidov as the guy that has the most goals when their respective careers are over in the 1v1 conversation.
0: I like that. And we talk about Demidov having that 100-point potential down the line.
1: Yes.
0: That's, you need goals. You need goals in Slav, get to that marker.
1: Slav had, what, a 73 points?
0: 73 points.
1: Right, with the 30-goal number right there. And he's only 22 years old.
0: I know.
1: He's still 22.
0: It's a good problem to have.
1: That's how Stanley Cups are built.
0: Yes, absolutely.
2: Pete, if I can add one last thing.
0: Go for it, George.
2: Didn't our friend Jaromir Jagr rave about Slafkovský and his goal-scoring prowess?
1: Indeed.
2: I'm just going to say he scored a few goals. He may know something about goal-scoring.
1: A little bit.
2: So I'm just gonna,
1: You're not wrong. Even Matthew Tkachuk marveled at Juraj Slafkovský's game. You know, and I love when players that are in the game, you know, marvel at what the opposition and looking at the skill set. And again, he's 22 years old. It's awesome.
0: Yeah, and that's a great point that George made. So right now, I'm probably leaning to him as the early favorite here in this three-peat.
1: Shocker.
0: Yeah.
1: It's a shocker.
0: It's been a common theme George, all week.
1: Shocking statement.
0: Sean hasn't won one. He can't get on the board.
1: I'm just going to go walk over to Tim Hortons and get some to eat. What's the point?
0: Let's move over to the NFL.
3: Fernando looking left across the middle. Caught. Touchdown. Jack Besh. Fernando Mendoza. A rifle to Jack Besh. And the Raiders score 6. Touchdown. Las Vegas Raiders.
0: So Fernando Mendoza is a very interesting player to look out for as we approach this NFL season, and he had a pretty nice debut. Nothing too flashy, but it is the preseason, so can't put too much stock into the results that we see there. But Sean, if you had to pick one player specifically, who are you most excited to look out for as we approach the 26-27 NFL season?
1: Across the league?
0: Yeah.
1: Oh, man.
0: Give me one player that you really have circled on your radar.
1: I mean, Caleb Williams, front of mind right away. We'll have more on that on Buy or Sell coming up just after 8 o'clock on TSN 690. But obviously, I defer to the Chicago Bears, looking to see what the follow-up season is going to be there for a team that won 11 games and won the NFC North last season. So that is right there. But if I were to dip my toes and kind of spread it out a little bit more, I can't help but default to, you know, my favorite position on the football field, and I think I may lock into Jahmyr Gibbs because I'm curious to see what the Lions push back and what their answer is going to be after a disappointing year coming off the year before that, right? So if I had to narrow it down, and there are a ton of great picks to choose from, a lot of game-breaking talent across both conferences, I think I'll go Jahmyr Gibbs.
0: Okay, you're now the favorite because you didn't say a Chicago Bear. So
1: no, but I defaulted. I can't help it.
0: I know, but
1: I can't help it.
0: The very professional answer.
1: That's right.
0: I like it. I think you got pole.
1: But there was
0: right
1: I had a couple. I'm not gonna name names because George Kiparis may drop a name here. But it was a tough choice because there's two wide receivers that I think I could have easily have mentioned there.
0: George Kiparis from the Stardust Podcast. Are you gonna go with a Bengal or somebody else?
2: So actually what I'm going to say is, you know, growing up, I remember around, you know, I don't know, it was maybe 2 o'clock or 1 o'clock. There was the soap operas would come on, Days of Our Lives, General Hospital. And that is what the AFC North is. It is a basically a soap opera. As you have Lamar Jackson, who is coming off a big-time injury, who has a lot of expectations. And the Ravens are one of the favorites for Vegas to win the Super Bowl this year. So it'll be interesting to see how he bounces back. Joe Burrow is coming back from injury. You have Aaron Rodgers, who's the quarterback of the Pittsburgh Steelers. And then you've got 5 quarterbacks at camp for the Cleveland Browns. So the AFC North is a soap opera in itself. which I think will be very interesting. Can't wait to see what A.J. Brown's going to do because, you know, that whole drama that happened with Philadelphia. And, you know, I think Mendoza is a great story because I was watching him. And listen, he threw two picks yesterday. He did not look fantastic, but reminded me, and I know I'm going to get some flack for this, reminded me of a young Peyton Manning who had an awful first season throwing picks all over the place. But you could just see the talent. You could see it's there, and that's what you can see with Mendoza. So I think all of the above, and it is many, many guys to watch, but I think all of that is going to be interesting to watch.
1: You know, I was thinking of you when I was listening to Joe Burrow. Already, bro, guy threw six passes, took a sack, and was already angry at the lack of pass protection.
2: Yeah, he took two sacks, actually. Yeah,
1: because I only saw you, he was only on... I think according to the box score anyway, one sack for a loss of 9 yards. Joe Flacco got in, Joe Burrow got in, but already asked in the aftermath of the Bengals preseason win over Detroit yesterday that he already seemed bothered by the lack of pass protection.
2: Took two hits, and the scary part was the Detroit Lions were playing their second string, and the Bengals were playing their starters. Dalton Risner missed a block, and then I believe it was the left tackle, Mims, that didn't get a block, and I don't know if it was counted as the Sacramento, but did get hit, so I can understand his frustration. Some of that, though, is on Joe Burrow as well, Sean. Joe Burrow's got to get the ball out a little bit faster. I'm not going to blame him because, unfortunately, historically, that Bengals O-line has been quite porous.
1: Indeed.
2: You know, I think these guys got to figure it out, and they got to figure it out fast because another year of Joe Burrow on the IR would probably, you know, start the whispers of getting them out of there. So we'll see.
0: Interesting. Going to be a lot of great storylines to follow. And speaking of General Hospital, my mom still watches it every day.
1: No kidding.
0: She records it every day.
1: Oh, my gosh.
0: Yeah.
1: You know, my aunties, they used to, and even my grandmother, they had a subscription back in the day when TV Guide was a thing. You paid for TV Guide as opposed to getting the free TV Times and the Montreal Gazette.
0: Yes.
1: They had Soap Digest, the magazine that would come to your door in the mail for a full recap and a deep dive and speculation about all the soap operas and everything else. I'm not going to lie. I used to watch Sunny on General Hospital. I used to have time for an episode or two of Days of Our Lives or Another World, you know.
0: There's Stephen A. Smith on that show, man.
1: I saw that. I saw that.
0: I just tell
1: They're
0: my
1: so
0: mom.
1: They're so addictive. They hook you right away, man.
0: I tell my mom, how can you watch this? See, do you know what Stephen A. does every day? And you take him seriously on this show? Whatever. Not for me.
1: That's great.
0: Not for me.
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20: Oh, this ball's hammered toward right field. It is high. It has a serious chance. Back to the wall is Keystro. He's at the wall, and he jumps. Oh, and he knocked it over. He jumped to catch it. It hit his glove, and the ball dropped over the wall.
0: There's the very subdued call of the second home run of the game yesterday for Kyle Schwarber. And you might be wondering why I played that. Well, that's because it was the Field of Dreams game. And something about that on the TV just looks incredible to me, guys. Mm-hmm. Field of Dreams, I've been very vocal about it. It's my favorite baseball movie. I can recite you every scene in that movie, but I will not. It's just great. Something nostalgic about Field of Dreams and watching those guys go at it. Big leaguers in Iowa, in the cornfields. I can get on board with that. So, George, I will start with you on this one. What is your favorite specialty game in all of sports?
2: So if I could say one thing about the Field of Dreams thing, I was all in until, you know, I saw Andre Dawson in a Cubs uniform, and I saw Larry Walker in a Colorado Rockies uniform, and reminded me that the Expos are no longer there, which quite, you know, I felt it was a bit of a slight, as both players chose, obviously, to go towards, you know, teams they had played for that they can continue to make money from. I know if Tim Raines was there, he'd be wearing that Expos uniform despite having played elsewhere. So I'm just going to point that out. But look, the best specialty game, I don't know, is there really one that pops out? The one that I used to really like was the, you know, the Heritage Classic. You know, I can remember the first one with Jose Theodore and the pon-pon on his head and the toque and the whole minus 40 and stuff. I really was drawn to that. I feel it's been a little bit out, you know, overdone throughout the years now. But I'm not a big fan of the gimmick games. You know, I just think there's something about hockey being played outdoors that I can still tolerate. But yeah, you know, minus one for the gimmick games for me. The All-Star Game is not a fan. I think, you know, even the Major League Baseball All-Star Game that I tend to watch usually with Simon and Gallo a few times is okay. The NBA, you know, does it okay. You know, the NHL, okay. The Pro Bowl's a mess. So I'm just going to say Heritage Classic. That's my specialty pick, for lack of a good one.
1: It's interesting, okay. You know, with the privilege of going second for a question like that, that we did not get ahead of time. I had a chance to think about it. I remember wasn't there a basketball game on one of those airline carriers out in the middle of the water?
0: Yeah, and there was so much condensation the court where they were slipping.
1: Yeah, that seemed cool to me. That's all right. The Field of Dreams, you're right to point out, I think is a cool vision. Optically looks great, you know. But you know what I'm going to lock my answer in with? I'm going to go with, and I would actually love to go to a game. Give me a Savannah Banana ball game.
0: At a
1: Major League Baseball park.
0: Oh,
1: yeah, yeah. Peter, you need to loosen up a little bit. You're like Fernando Mendoza. You're a little uptight. You're a little uptight a little bit. They're not the boogeyman. It's fun to have fun at a sporting event.
2: You know, can I say something here, guys?
1: Please.
2: So I was watching this on television. First time I ever watched this, actually. Yeah. Funny you bring this up was last week. And there was a ball hit, right, out into the fans. And one of the fans made this nice catch.
1: Yeah.
2: and the guy was out. So I was like, what?
1: Yeah.
2: So what they find makes the catch out into the foul territory.
1: Yeah.
2: The player is out. I love this.
1: Mm. Yeah, it's crazy. They put on their shirt. They got a pitcher coming out there throwing heat. He's on stilts. He's like 10 feet tall. He's out there on stilts throwing pitches. Center fielder's making catches, doing backflips while making a catch in center field. Yeah, I am here for Savannah Bananas. I'm not here to watch every game, but I think it would be a super fun sporting event to attend.
0: Fine. I'm just a purist.
1: You are very much a purist.
0: I can't get on board. I cannot get
1: on
0: board.
1: We're having too much fun, everybody.
0: Yes. Let's tone it down a little bit.
1: Give me that. Oh, I'm craving a four-ball walk. Oh, I want to see a guy get walked. Please.
0: Yeah, so, I mean, I would have accounted for two outs with my story.
1: Yeah.
0: Of catching two balls in the span of 15 minutes at a big league game.
1: But
0: I'm not here to brag. I'm not here to brag.
1: Well, you just did.
0: And I did. The reason, Sean, why I let you go second on that one is because this question's even harder.
1: Okay.
0: And it's going to determine whether or not you finally get on the board.
1: Well, listen, I honestly think George defaults to the Heritage Classic. I got a little bit more creative. Granted, I had more time to think.
0: Yeah, you had more time to think.
1: Listen, if I'm going to pump my own tires, I think it's my quiz to lose right now.
0: I don't know.
1: I may have just cost myself the quiz.
0: That's up for me to decide.
1: Okay.
0: You are being a little outlandish with some of your statements.
1: That's fine.
0: Let's walk it back a little bit, Sean.
1: Yes, sir.
0: All right.
1: I listen to you, Pete.
0: Okay. So, because you mentioned General Hospital, and I was going to go in this direction anyways, if you could play one character on a TV show or in a movie, who would that be, Sean?
1: That's a good question. Any character in a TV show or a movie, who would I pick? Lock me in, final answer. Michael Corleone. Not Marlon Brando. Not Tom the Consigliere, who I loved. Not Sonny. Not a fan of toll booths, especially after Sonny. Hashtag spoiler alert. Lock me in, Michael. His character was so cool, especially when he morphed into the Godfather with that infamous restaurant scene with the gun stashed in the toilet and comes out, fires the captain, shoots him right in the face. Face shot! Shot him right in the face! So lock me in, yeah. Michael's character, as despicable as he was, there was that calm, psychopathic... Look at this guy. He was legitimate, played the character so well. That's my answer.
0: Yeah, you'd be a great villain.
1: And there'd also
0: be the
1: Clint Eastwood character in The Good, the Bad, and the Ugly. He was so cool. Love that guy. So honorable mention to Clint in one of my favorite movies of all time, The Good, the Bad, and the Ugly.
0: Oh, wow. Okay, well, that's just, that's exceptional. Tough act to follow there, George. What's your answer?
2: Listen, there's a cinematic masterpiece that came out in the 90s, I believe, and...
1: Showgirls.
2: No, there can only be one answer here, and I think even Sean is going to be like, yeah, you got this one. So, Frank Dukes, my friend.
1: Oh!
2: You understand? I'm going into the Kumite.
1: Yes, sir.
2: And there can only be one guy that comes out. It is Frank Dukes, and I am him.
1: I could see it, George, especially when... he gets the salt or whatever that was thrown in his eyes, and he's navigating his way around Bloodsport in the arena there, and then finally channels the energy. Oh,
2: and you know, Pete, they killed my brother.
1: Yeah,
2: so I do kick.
1: I love that movie, bro. I love that movie.
2: Frank Dukes, there it is.
1: Bloodsport, baby.
0: Oh, I love The Godfather. Love it.
1: Say it, Pete. Don't be afraid. I know it's hard for you to mention it. I know it's hard for you to drop it. Go ahead.
0: You saved your best quiz performance for the last day of the week.
1: That's how we do it.
0: The last day that we are going to be working together before Connor McKenna returns.
1: Suck on that, Caparis.
0: Sean, I begrudgingly give you the victory.
1: Let's go.
0: I'm sorry,
2: I
0: George.
2: Losing to Sean is a privilege.
0: I'm sorry. You lost to the better man today. You lost to the better quiz player.
1: You hear
0: today.
1: That, George? The better man.
0: No,
1: George.
0: Not overall. Not overall. I would not go that far. Not one.
1: Okay,
0: bit.
1: We're gonna draw the line. Okay, fine.
0: But today,
2: I feel Peter, your age. doesn't get the whole appreciation of
0: you're
2: what
0: right.
2: Frank Dukes really
0: you're
2: is.
0: Right.
1: As soon as you said the name, George, I was in, brother.
0: You lost me. You lost me.
2: I know.
1: You've never seen Bloodsport, Peter?
2: You got to know your crowd,
1: no.
2: guys.
1: Oh, that's my God.
2: You got to know your crowd.
0: Yeah, okay. I know. That's on me. That's on me. I should have done more research. Maybe you get it next time, George. Thank you so much for taking the time with us today.
1: Thanks, Georgie.
2: Have a great weekend, guys.
1: Ciao. There he goes. George Kiparis, the one, the only. Losing to the better man.
0: Congrats, Sean.
1: Listen, congrats to you for stepping up and recognizing. Game recognized good game, Pete. Yeah, that's what it comes down to. Yeah. So mad respect to you.
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0: This is the morning show on TSN 690. I'm Peter Vriondas with Connor McKenna, and we're in conversation with Elias Grigoriadis of the Canadian Press, who covers CF Montreal. And we're talking a little bit of MLS right now.
25: Into the path of Griezmann, opens up and scores! His first in Major League Soccer and a milestone career goal as well. That is number 300 for that man, Antoine Griezmann.
0: So Antoine Griezmann makes his Orlando City FC debut yesterday, and he scores. What are you expecting from Griezmann, and what kind of impact do you think he could have on MLS?
26: Oh, he's absolutely a game changer. You know, he still has legs underneath him. He was fantastic for Atletico Madrid in La Liga last season, so it's not like he's physically on the back end of his career, because playing for Atletico, you are expected to run and contribute no matter who you are. So I think he's going to have a massive impact. And it's unfortunate that Montreal's timing with all these players has been unfortunate, right? They host LAFC last year, and then Hermansson joins. Robert Lewandowski and Antoine Griezmann, we're not going to see them because both game against Orlando and Chicago have already been played. But, you know, hopefully next season we'll get to see them in action, because, yeah, these are not just world-class players. These are era-defining talents that we'll be able to watch it live in person.
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1: Right now it's buy or sell. I've got three points to make, and Peter will understand them and tell me whether or not he's going to buy or sell my idea. Pete, are you ready for number one?
0: I'm ready, Sean.
1: I'm going to start with the Montreal Canadiens, okay? Brendan Gallagher is now a member of the Vancouver Canucks, and that opens the door up for who will take the A to join Captain Nick Suzuki and Mike Matheson, who also wears a letter on his sweater. You've got very strong candidates. Noah Dobson is the highest paid player on the Montreal Canadiens. He is an elite level defenseman. He's one of them. So is Josh Anderson. Maybe even Jake Evans, perhaps? What about Cole Caulfield? You thought about him? The answer is Lane Hutson. That's the answer. Josh Anderson is in a contract year. Who knows what his future is, whether it's with the Montreal Canadiens or not. Cole Caulfield is a star player in this league. But guess what? Lane Hutson is the model to follow for future Habs. Look at the bar he set. And can you honestly tell me that Ivan Demidov hasn't followed Lane Hutson's lead when it comes to the work habits and being basically a rink rat just like Lane Hutson is? Hutson is a superstar in the National Hockey League today. And you want your leaders to set the bar. And Hutson is that guy. Peter, buy or sell the idea that this is a no-brainer. This is a gimme put. Lane Hutson should be the one that gets Brendan Gallagher's A to start the new season.
0: I'll buy this because I think it should be the case. But I will sell the idea that the Canadians will actually do it.
1: Oh.
0: Yes.
1: Oh. Tell me, who do you think internally, if you had to be a fly on the wall, what's the debate?
0: I believe there are two guys ahead of him in the pecking order
1: right
0: as
1: now.
0: Of now.
1: But you don't believe this.
0: I don't believe this.
1: You're thinking what the Canadians management and coaching staff are thinking. Okay.
0: I've been pretty outgoing with my take that Lane Hutson is their best player.
1: Yes.
0: Maybe their most important player. That's a conversation that you and I don't really agree on, but I really believe that highly in Lane Hutson. So it's a no-brainer for me.
1: For you, yes.
0: That he should be the assistant captain heading into next season. But I think Josh Anderson will get the nod.
1: He's in a contract year.
0: I understand.
1: Okay.
0: I understand, but we saw when Gallagher was out of the lineup, Josh Anderson was getting the A, and that was just the natural transition to giving it to another veteran guy that wears his heart on his sleeve. And then the other name that I think might be ahead of him internally is Cole Caulfield, who's been here since the beginning and grown alongside Nick Suzuki, his line mate. So I think that's another logical answer that the Canadians might look to explore. I don't know. I personally would give it to Lane Hutson because his importance to the team and his leadership that he displays and the accountability as well. I'm a big fan of what he does to just prioritizing this team and making sure that he is the best version of himself every night and gives it his all. There's nobody out there that works harder than Lane Hutson. Back checking and skating as hard as he can. He makes up for those deficiencies that he has, whether it be in the size department or strength department, with his work ethic. And I think it shows day in, day out. So he's my assistant captain.
1: I'll tell you why I don't think it's going to be a difficult decision, just to elaborate on this for a second. Even at development camp, when some of the future Montreal Canadian players were here earlier this summer, Jake Evans was part of the mentor program of Habs players. So was Lane Hutson. Lane Hutson was also here. I think, you know, Martin St. Louis and Lane Hutson speak a different language. They speak high hockey IQ language. And I think MSL is going to give it to Lane Hutson. I don't think it's going to be a difficult decision. You bring up a good point about Cole Caulfield. I don't disagree, but
0: who's also shown...
1: I'd be shocked if it wasn't Lane.
0: I think Caulfield has taken tremendous strides in the leadership department.
1: I agree wholeheartedly. This is no disrespect. These are worthy candidates. They are all worthy candidates. I don't think it would be controversial if Cole Caulfield got it or Josh Anderson got it. I don't think there's controversy. I'm not starting a controversial topic. But I think for the future and for the bar setter, the leadership, for me it's Lane Hutson. I know you agree, but it comes back down to you reading the room and thinking, well, this is what the coaching staff thinks.
0: But then again, we can also go back to the captaincy decision, and a lot of people thought it would be Brendan Gallagher.
1: Yes.
0: But internally, that they identified that Nick Suzuki is their guy.
1: Yeah, and Shea Weber pointed them in that direction.
0: And that ultimately ended up being the right decision, considering how it's played itself out here. All right, number one for me, I'm sticking with the Toronto Blue Jays here.
1: Yeah.
0: The Blue Jays got lucky last season. They relied on role players having career years, and they're currently in year one of 14 for Vlad. He will not play in another World Series for the Blue Jays, and that was his only chance in 2025 when he ultimately fell to the Dodgers in seven games.
1: I'm going to buy that. I'm going to buy that point. I thought maybe you were even going to take me in a different direction, that he's not going to play out the majority of his contract as a Toronto Blue Jay, that eventually, you know, if things don't course correct. You know, after the Blue Jays took game three of their four-game set with the Boston Red Sox, they jumped up to, I think, around 19% chance of making the playoffs. That's how tight it is in the American League in the pursuit of a wild card berth in the AL. And as things continue to evolve, and, you know, I think there's a lot to be said about everything going right for the Blue Jays, that it's hard to envision that, you know, whether the talent is going to want to go to Toronto, trading for a big-time player. You know, it's still, and they are a big spending club, top five in Major League Baseball. They spend money. We're not talking about the paupers of the league, but there is that element of, you know, do you want to go play for Boston? Do you want to go play in Chicago? Do you want to go play in Los Angeles, a California team, whatever the case may be? I think there's broader appeal than outside of the city of Toronto. And what are we pointing at in terms of, do you want to win a World Series? What's happening with the Toronto Blue Jays in terms of lining up that story in order to help get a big name talent player to round this out? So for those reasons, I'm going to buy your top point that what you saw last year is very likely to be a kind of a one and done for the future of Vladimir Guerrero and that very, very long, long contract.
0: I didn't believe this when I wrote it down. I just want to get your read on the situation. You bring up some good points there, Sean. Because you don't know when you will get back.
1: No.
0: You don't know.
1: No, there's no
0: assuming.
1: And
0: you might never.
1: Correct.
0: You might never get back.
1: It's hard, Pete.
0: But the argument that players don't want to play in Toronto, I think that has shifted a little bit. And I'll explain why. I mean, just let's look at Kevin Gausman as an example.
1: Yeah.
0: This is, you know, one of the top free agents on the market before he signed in Toronto 5 years ago. And he embraced the city, he embraced the culture, and he embraced the moniker of, you know.
1: Agreed.
0: As much as you might not like it, playing for a country.
1: Well, what did he say as soon as he put on a Cubs uniform?
0: Yeah, I get it.
1: You know?
0: I get it, but I don't.
1: Like, he loves Toronto, but then, like, he was like, oh, Chicago, this is a real market. Yeah, real. We're playing on grass. Like, I was like, okay.
0: I don't know how much I read into that. Okay. Dylan Cease is another name as well.
1: Yes.
0: Who is having a Cy Young candidate season.
1: Yeah.
0: He decided to sign on for 7 years in Toronto. Like, they have been getting names, and they have been spending money. And I think there's a little bit more pressure on that front office with Vladdy and that 14-year deal to really go out there and make things happen around him. But it all starts with number 27, and he just hasn't been good this year.
1: No doubt. No doubt. So
0: can he get back to what he experienced a year ago? We'll see.
1: Moving to the National Football League that opened up its preseason schedule on multiple fronts last night. There are three more NFL preseason

0: 6 and won the NFC North. Bears head coach and offensive mastermind Ben Johnson is talking a massive game. He's talking so brashly about how he wants to set NFL records for offensive production in a season, and he wants to make this Chicago Bears team an offensive juggernaut. And I think he can do it. Peter, buy or sell, the Chicago Bears once again will win the NFC North division.
1: I'm going to sell this. But I do believe that they will be a playoff team. I really liked what I saw out of the Chicago Bears last year. And, you know, if I have to use the comparison here, they reminded me a lot of the Toronto Blue Jays. You know, things seem to go their way.
0: Did they ever?
1: The cardiac Bears, as they were coined.
0: Yeah, the comeback Bears all day, yes.
1: But I believe that they have something special in Caleb Williams. Got a lot of hate early on for, you know, his persona off the field. Seems a little bit too nonchalant, but when it came to winning time last year, he was all about it, and he was putting the team on his back in crucial moments. I still remember that throw where he's backpedaling, throwing off his back foot, and he finds, was it Cole Kmet?
0: Correct.
1: I mean, what an incredible throw that was. That takes something special for you to be able to do that. So I think when it comes to the moxie and the overall mentality that Caleb Williams has, there's no better player to lead them into the fight than Caleb.
0: And they've got, you know, Cole Kmet, Loveland, Roma Dunze, who's going to be looking for a healthy,
1: yes,
0: more productive season. And I think you're right to point out the X factor in all of this in year-to-year growth of a guy like Caleb Williams. They're set up with the coach
1: and
0: the playmakers. They are very much set up in the NFC North division. Should be an exciting year in that division, whether you're a Packer, Lion, Viking, or Chicago Bears fan.
1: They are, but the reason why I sell is because I think the Lions will be better. I think the Packers will be right where they were.
0: And the Bears have a first place schedule.
1: That's right. That's the thing.
0: You know?
1: That is the thing.
0: Yeah.
1: How do you avoid what happened to the Washington Commanders?
0: What happened to the Lions?
1: Yeah.
0: Yes.
1: The Washington Commanders made their first conference or the first conference championship in a very long time.
0: Yes.
1: And Jaden Daniels was the catalyst to that. Another great young quarterback.
0: Correct.
1: With that stage presence.
0: But look at those two teams you talk about, Detroit and Washington. What they both have in common? Devastating injuries.
1: Yes.
0: Defensively in Detroit, and Jaden Williams' repeated attempts to come back prematurely and suffer injury and setback after setback.
1: So I think the Bears are set up for a successful year. But if I had to handicap it right now, I think they're a playoff team in the wild card.
0: Fair.
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6: Number two for me, the Montreal Canadiens. Juraj Slafkovský should be playing alongside Ivan Demidov. Those two, with Oliver Kapanen, showed some great things last season. I understand the first line struggled a little bit without Slav and his physicality and his ability to retrieve pucks, but they are the two best forwards on the team and should be able to replicate their production with Newhook flanking them. And I'm talking about Suzuki and Caulfield. They shouldn't have a problem with Slav away from their line. How do you overcome depth? Or the lack of depth that the Canadians have? It's by lengthening your lineup. So Slafkovský with Demidov and Kapanen, and then Newhook, Suzuki, and Caulfield, that lengthens your lineup and gives you firepower all across the board on that top six. Are you buying or selling that?
7: You know, I've been thinking long and hard about this very topic. I actually wanted to do it today on the buy or sell, but I decided not to. So I'm glad that you did, because I have a strong opinion on this, and my answer is a strong sell. I am not selling. I am not buying breaking up the number one line. The Montreal Canadiens have the luxury, arguably, Peter, in your own lifetime, being 20 years younger than myself, that this is the best offensive line the Montreal Canadiens have assembled in years. Consistent performers, milestone makers in Caulfield and Suzuki and Slafkovský on 30 goals. You want to build a cup-contending team? The management needs to go out and make a move. Whether that's now or whether that's in November or December, it's on the Montreal Canadiens management. The players have done what they feel is best for the overall growth of this team. And that is make some, and again, we're talking about multimillionaires here, but they have nevertheless left money on the table in order for management to have more cap flexibility to go out there and strike when the moment presents itself. So you want to talk about building depth, I get it. The answer to the question, again, is no, I am not breaking up Slafkovský, Cole Caulfield, and Nick Suzuki. And one of the outside of, you know, the reasons of having a dominant first line and how I'm reluctant, and I will say this, and I will acknowledge that Juraj Slafkovský, I think, became a better player when he got off that line where he was in charge of being the more or less the man on that second line, and I liked his presence on it, right? But what conversation are we having? You're going to tell me you're going to put Alexander Texier back up there again? Are you going to experiment with Zachary Bolduc as a first-line player when he's trying to form his own identity to see what type of contributor he can be to round out the Montreal Canadiens' depth? I am not here for the overwhelming, consistent storyline of Alexander Texier. That's an experiment. That's an experiment, Newhook. Full stop.
6: I put Newhook there.
7: Newhook is my second-line center with Ivan Demidov, and I want to try Zachary Bolduc as a top-six player because I think he has top-six talent. So I will sell the idea of Juraj Slafkovský leaving his line mates. 101 points, 51 goals, 30 goals and 73 points. This is a juggernaut, top line in the National Hockey League. Let management figure out the depth problem, because you've got something special brewing, and you have had something special brewing on the Montreal Canadiens top line. Peter, my final point on buy or sell this morning is this. Self-checkout at the grocery store is an absolute scam. I don't care that it saves you time. If I decide to take my business to your store, shouldn't I be in line for a discount if I actually have to do the work myself? I have to scan, bag, and sort my own groceries? Profits for grocery stores are at an all-time high. They've cheated their customers on the pricing of bread and got caught and faced legal consequences. Most people got that automatic deposit in their checking accounts for the bread scam that went on. You're telling me you can't hire more cashiers without jacking up the prices, and you can't thrive under those circumstances? I absolutely hate self-checkout. Peter, buy or sell that self-checkout at the grocery store absolutely sucks.
6: I buy this. Whenever I go to, let's say, a pharmacy or something, or a convenience store, and there's nobody at the cash, so I have no choice but to go to the self-checkout. I hate it. There's something to be said about, you know, people doing the job that they're supposed to be doing.
7: Mm-hmm.
6: Take pride in your work.
7: Well, it's to take pride. They're not hired. They're not there. There's more self-checkout counters now than they've eliminated.
6: I know. I don't like
7: it. Position more or less.
6: I don't like it. I don't like it.
7: I would rather wait in line.
6: You see the sign there, Caisse Suivant?
7: That's right.
6: There's no other caisse. You have to go to the self-checkout. That's the reality that we live in
7: right
6: now.
7: And you're also still standing in line for that, too, by the way.
6: Yes.
7: You're also still standing in line.
6: This automated world that we live in. I don't like it.
7: And how many times do you do that, and next thing you know, something doesn't scan, or you don't put it on the appropriate side, and next thing you know, you need you need the attendant to come over to reset the machine so you can start basically all over and rescan the item again. What a pain in the back.
6: It's terrible.
7: Pain in the butt.
6: It's terrible. So, yes, I buy it. I think it's a farce.
7: Give me a discount. Save me. I'll even take 5% off my bill. Please. You're going to make me do the work myself. Decided to take my business to your store. More cashiers.
6: And then they ask you, do you want a bag? Where are the bags? Who's going to give me the bag? They're not there. It's terrible. I think it's nonsensical. I think it's a joke. But what do I know at the end of the day?
7: You know a lot, Peter. You agree with my take. Peter, wrap up buy or sell today.
6: Since we are both fans of Reacher.
7: Yes.
6: Alan Ritchson, as Reacher, is now the coolest character in TV.
7: Mm.
6: He's jacked.
7: Is he ever?
6: Something that you can relate to, Sean Starr?
7: I don't want to be that jacked. He's quite large.
6: He's a large human being. He's a big individual.
7: Yes.
6: That is for sure. He's stoic. And he is the one that everybody looks to for the answers. Whether they want to admit it or not, they need Reacher.
7: Yeah.
6: Reacher doesn't need you. You need him. Buying or selling that Alan Ritchson as Reacher is the coolest character in TV right now.
7: I strongly buy this.
6: Okay.
7: I love the novels. I love the, even as ridiculous as it was, the Tom Cruise Reacher movies that have come out. You know, if you've ever read Lee Child's Reacher novels, you understand that the TV version of Reacher is more skewed to the actual character that Lee Child created. But if I were to give you an honorable mention, because I do buy this idea, I love the show Reacher. The first three episodes of a brand new season are out now. It's must-see TV, in my humble opinion. But if I were to give you one alternate option, John Hamm's character in Friends and Neighbors. I thought season two had a drop-off, in my opinion, too big of a drop-off. But season one, when this guy left, you know, Wall Street and was doing what he did, going into the 1% of the world and stealing their belongings, and how he was able to do that, the ins and outs and everything else, and the way he played it, I thought he was fantastic. So honorable mention to John Hamm's character.
6: I'm going to push back on that,
7: though.
6: He
7: was so cool.
6: I don't think he was that cool. And I'll tell you why.
7: Well, he's a scumbag. He's stealing from his friends.
6: Dude, the guy pulled his back trying to rob somebody. That's not cool.
7: It's the stress, Pete. It's the stress of robbery.
6: That's what the kids nowadays call a lack of aura.
7: You're trying
6: to rob a Rolex.
7: Yes.
6: And you fall on your back because you pulled it.
7: But he got out of that spot.
6: He got out of it somehow.
7: Somehow, yeah, I know. Yeah.
6: But at the end of the day, this is a guy who is a middle-aged man who struggles to walk without pain.
7: That's right. That's right.
6: That's not that cool.
7: You know,
6: to me.
7: They say a lot of, if you've ever read Dr. Sarno, a lot of the back problems stem from stress in your life. It stems from stress.
6: Nothing more stressful than robbing millionaires in your own neighborhood.
7: His wife sleeping with his best friend, and on we go. The reasons to be lost his job, you know? Lots of reasons to believe why the old man's back, but his character, great show.
6: I just can't get on board with that when your back is given out, and then you have Reacher.
7: Have some sympathy,
6: Pete. Who's getting out of a prison cell.
7: Yes.
6: Prying open the bars with his massive arms.
7: So cool.
6: That's a lot cooler than whatever Jon Hamm is doing. And
7: I'm buying what you're selling. I am buying what you're selling. It is Reacher number one, no doubt. There's buy or sell for the week. Thank you so much.
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7: Greg Sutton, friend of the show here on Campbell versus Gallo. How'd you feel about Jesse Marsh and the job he did?
26: Awesome. You know, look, I mean, I have a soft spot for him. He was a former teammate, coach, you know, he's a friend of mine. But I think they embodied what he's all about. You know, getting behind this country, he's done that right from the start. you know, showing his kind of blue collar work ethic, his personality. I think it was translated to the players. And I think there still has to be some work done. I still think that we can create a stronger identity, and our players need to still kind of get behind that. And look, he's willing to put in the work. We've seen that. He's even going now with the youth national team, the under 20s, and taking that team to try and qualify for the Olympics. And so he's leading that charge. So he doesn't have to do that. He didn't have to, but he knows how important it is to kind of get the youth involved too, and get them under the same umbrella of what he wants for his team to be about. So, no, I think he's the perfect man. I'm glad that they gave him the extension to the next World Cup. And I'm excited for him in this country because of him leading the charge.
6: And he did a really good job of getting the U.S. to hate him.
26: Yes, exactly.
6: Right?
26: Even more of a carrot on the top, yeah.
6: Right. I think Canadians appreciated that.
0: I loved it.
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4: Alexander taking the snap, looking right, looking in the end zone now, stepping, rolling to his right, looking for help. Cross body, he's got a man. Upfield, Tyler Snead. Touchdown, Montreal.
17: And once again, Davis Alexander buying time with his legs and throwing back across his body towards the middle of the field while rolling to the right.
6: Chatting with Chris Strevler, talking a little CFL. We heard in your video, I've seen you say it online, Davis Alexander's the best quarterback in the league, and there's some pretty good quarterbacks in this league.
19: Yeah, the quarterback play this year has been exceptional, but you know, at this point, I don't know who the argument would be for anybody else. The way that he's playing, six straight 300-yard games, and I know Davis very well. I don't know how much you guys know about me, but I live in Arizona in the off season, and about 3 years ago, I started training quarterbacks out here in Davis. So when he first signed with Montreal, he started training with us, and throughout the years, continuing to work with him in the off season, and we did some extensive work this off season. So I could tell he was dialed in, very focused. I think that Grey Cup game added even more fuel to his fire, and man, you can see it coming out when he's on the field. He is such a competitor and a leader for that team, and obviously the way he's able to create in and out of the pocket is pretty special.
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0: Yes.
1: Wait,
0: yes.
1: Wait. You're telling me Big Z got his number retired?
0: Yeah, you know why? LeBron came back to the ceremony, and it's how they were able to recruit LeBron to come back to Cleveland. It wasn't about honoring Big Z. They just used it as a means to an end.
1: Well, I mean, if that's what got LeBron back, like...
0: Oh, it was a brilliant move. I'm not criticizing it. I'm just saying, you know, if I got to the Cavs and I wanted to wear 11, I don't think it's disrespectful to the big Lithuanian that I'm going to slap that jersey on my back.
1: Yeah, I think of the teams that I root for. It is a very high standard for the Packers. They do not have a lot of, despite having all the championships they do, a lot of names are on the inside of the stadium, Hall of Famers, but to get your number retired, you have to reach a certain...
0: Will Aaron Rodgers?
1: Yes, Aaron will. But after that, I have no idea. Like, Charles Woodson was great. Charles Woodson's got no chance. His name's already on the facade because he's in the Hall of Famer.
0: Donald Driver, no.
1: No.
0: Bart Starr, yes.
1: Bart Starr had his number retired, yes.
0: Reggie White
1: had his number retired, yes.
0: Boy, I just say this, that's a borderline one. He was a better Eagle than he was a Packer, probably, even though he didn't win a Super Bowl.
1: But I think... If I'm being honest, I think the sudden passing of Reggie, because that happened posthumously, I think that played a factor into it, certainly. And Reggie, without Reggie, the Packers don't win a Super Bowl in the 90s with Brett Favre and basically turn the franchise around to what we know the Packers has to now. So I get it. But yeah, but then there are teams that just go, oh, yeah, hey, you had a great season one time. Let's put your numbers up in the rafters. Yeah.
0: Has a number ever been unretired? Like,
1: oh, yeah.
0: Yeah.
1: Yeah. I mean, other than obviously when MJ did it, he unretired his own number. Came back to wear his own number.
0: Okay, yeah. I'm just trying to think of other... Like, all this Favre Mississippi stuff. Like, should they take four down from Lambeau Field?
1: I don't think that's going to happen. But I do feel like... I do feel like they have asked players before, do you give the blessing to unretire this number?
0: Yeah.
1: I can't think of a specific example, but I do remember that being a story.
2: Kind of happened with Tim Hardaway Sr.,
1: oh, yeah, with the Heat.
2: Yeah, even though he didn't want to give his son his number at first.
1: But Hardaway is still wearing 10 now for the Miami Heat.
0: So wait, what if Brett Favre Jr. came to play quarterback for the Packers? Or I don't know what Brett Favre's kids are named.
1: He's got two girls, so that's not going to happen.
0: Okay, fair enough. Okay.
3: The Broncos had number 18 retired and then got Peyton Manning. Number 18 was Frank Trpucka's number, and they unretired it for Peyton Manning.
1: Great.
0: They Frank retired was the bigger Frank Trpucka? Yeah. He's not even the best Trpucka.
1: I think that just proves your point there, bud. I think that proves your point that maybe we're retiring too many jerseys. Maybe think about it next time your team's retiring a jersey. So Jaden Daniels didn't have the best week ever, but we'll tell you who did have the best week ever. That's coming up next. 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

0: 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Time to wrap up the show the way we do every week. We tell you who had the best week and the worst week, but we always start at the bottom.
1: I want to be the best of the worst.
2: Who had the worst week ever?
3: Oh, no, this is terrible.
0: We've got a lot of nominations for worst week ever, Hammer. Where do you want to start?
4: I want to start with the umpire in Major League Baseball, Chris Guccione, who there was a really confusing play in a Red Sox Blue Jay game. They didn't know how many outs.
0: Insane.
4: They didn't know how many outs there were. They didn't know whether a run should count or not. They went to New York. There was a 17-minute delay. But the umpires are supposed to be the experts when it comes to these unique rule nuances in Major League Baseball. And Chris Guccione did not exactly do himself any favors with the way he came across. Take a listen.
5: So what we have here is we have a time play, meaning when the third out was made at first base with the runner not tagging up, the runner that was on third base also did not tag, but crossed home plate before the third out was made at first base. So that is a time play. We are going to New York to check, do a rules check.
4: All right, Gabe, you got it? You clear on that?
0: Well, so again, so what happened is the Blue Jays should have appealed that the runner never tagged up at third base. Because they didn't, the run is allowed to score. There was one out, fly ball to center field. Nobody knew how many outs there were for the Red Sox. They just started circling the bases, and they got the third out of the inning at first base. But because of that, and then they never appealed, the run was allowed to score, which it did eventually allow after the 17-minute
4: tag up. So I don't totally understand how this rule works. I'm guessing that watching baseball for another 50 years of my life, I might never see this rule come up.
0: Oh, you will.
4: Again.
0: Like, this happened, I want to say it happened 7 or 8 years ago. Similar thing where somebody, they just lose track of the outs, runner scores, they never appeal because you can try to tag up and leave the base early. That's the same thing. In the rule book, that's the same thing if you leave the base early or don't even attempt to tag up.
4: So I guess what I should learn is that if you do appeal, you should appeal to the furthest base, like that. That's sort of the idea?
0: Yes.
4: Mm-hmm. Okay, so if they'd appealed to third, the run would not have counted.
0: That is correct. That is correct.
4: Jeez. All right.
0: Baseball and their complicated rules. How about Zach Holland? That is the name of the golfer in St. Louis who faked a hole-in-one by driving out to the fourth hole early before, because he was the first group to go off in a member-member tournament that they had at a private club in St. Louis, pretended that he had to take a call involving his deathly ill grandmother, and then pretended to tee off on the fourth hole, teed off before anybody else got there, and it's like, well, I kind of think I hit it thin. They get up there, find the ball in the hole. Everybody goes crazy. But then, to claim the prize that came with making a hole-in-one at this event, somebody at the pro shop said, hey, we have to verify this. Who saw it go in? And they said, well, nobody was there. They were finishing up in the green. I'd take this call, so I just teed off on the fourth hole. And then they realized they had a security camera by the maintenance shed near the fourth hole.
4: Uh-oh.
0: And the security camera showed him putting the ball on the green, faking the hole-in-one. Obviously, he has resigned his member. You can believe what you want. Either he resigned his membership or he got kicked out. But this guy is going to be playing public golf in St. Louis for the rest of his life because there ain't a private club in that area that's going to allow him in after faking a hole-in-one.
4: Gabe, you're a better golfer than me. If he applied to be a private member at a club outside of St. Louis, would his application be accepted or rejected?
0: Maybe in 5 or 6 years when people forget about this outside, because this is going to be a story that lives in St. Louis forever.
4: Right.
0: So maybe in 5 to 6 years, outside of St. Louis, far enough away, people will, like, forget about it.
4: But see, Gabe, I think if this guy made enough money and just, like, threw his money around, I think he could join another club in St. Louis this week.
0: Well, if he wants to join the big money club, the thing is those big money clubs already have other people that probably have more money and could throw their money around and go, no, we don't want the cheater at our club.
4: Jeez. Boy.
0: A lot of money in golf.
4: You are going to be playing a municipal golf course for a long. Get ready to play a 7-hour round, buddy.
0: Let's go ahead and move on. Who had the best week?
1: You're simply the best.
2: Who had the best week ever?
0: I think we obviously start with Joshua Baez, the prospect who was called up by the St. Louis Cardinals yesterday, who hit not one, not two, but three home runs. Three at-bats, three home runs against the Cubs. And that's the other thing about this, Hammer, is the Cubs-Cardinals rivalry is a big rivalry in Major League Baseball. So for a Cardinal to do that in Wrigley Field, something we're probably never going to see again, someone come up into their first three at-bats in the big leagues, hit three home runs, that just adds to the legend that is Joshua Baez.
4: Yeah, and I think American sports fans had an unbelievable week because, Gabe, we got the Christmas schedule announced this week for all of the sports, not just the NFL, but also the NBA. This may be one of the great days of sports we ever have, with five awesome NBA games, including a finals rematch between the Spurs and Knicks, and the three NFL games, Gabe, Packers-Bears, your team, you got the Bills and the Broncos, my team, and then you got Rams-Seahawks, maybe the best two teams in the NFL, playing at 8:15 on Christmas night. Christmas, we have a lot of sports-related presents under our tree. We're all going to win as the best week ever on Christmas Day.
0: I feel like the NBA is not winning there, though. Those are three really good NFL games.
4: Gabe, people act like you only watch one thing at a time. No, I'm going to have one game on an iPad. I'm going to have one game on a TV. I can watch multiple things at the same time. It's 2026.
0: Devon Witherspoon had a pretty good week. He is now the highest paid cornerback in NFL history. Can we get rid of that? Like, of course, if you're the highest paid position in the NFL right now, yes, it's the highest paid in NFL history because the money just keeps going up and up and up. But everybody wants to throw, oh, highest paid in NFL history on the end of their of the end of those statements. He's Eric Goldhammer. I'm Gabe Neitzel. So we hand things off to Sunday morning. Coming up next, this has been the best week ever on ESPN Radio.
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0: toast, which, by the way, is spelled M-I-L-Q-U-E-E toast. What? It's not milk toast? Just like the two words, Rachel? No? What are you doing here?
1: Apparently, it's the name of a cartoon character from the 1920s. And it just became so popular that it became a word that we use. But people think it's milk toast. No, it's milk toast. One word.
2: I mean, I thought it was toast dipped in milk, like a soggy toast or something. So this is,
1: 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So he was like, if you dipped toast in milk, milk toast.
0: The Dallas Cowboys.
2: Throwing it back to the 1920s.
0: He was alive then, Lindsay, so he can talk about it. The Dallas Cowboys are the opposite of bland right now. They are interesting. Speaking of intriguing, there's one QB1 left to piece together the puzzles of the NFL's 32 starting quarterbacks heading into 2026. We'll talk about it next on Sunday morning on ESPN Radio.
3: 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On the
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15: Our guest is Paul Shaheen, Research on Ice, Printed Podcast, NHL Network contributor. What have you made so far of the very busy and active NHL offseason?
16: Well, it just got a little bit busier with Steve Yzerman stepping away, and Red Wing fans have been singing, "I'm waiting for you. I'm waiting for you to get us into the playoffs, and I'm waiting for you to figure out the Dylan Larkin situation." And I think Steve Yzerman maybe just said, maybe the waiting is over, and maybe I need to step aside and hand the mantle over to somebody else. Was this Steve Yzerman fully departing? Was this a soft firing by Chris Illich and the Illich family? We're still not sure. Maybe somewhere in the middle is where the truth lies, Mitch, but it's certainly gotten a lot of noise. The timing has certainly got a lot of noise, and not to mention the Leo Carlson offer sheet. So it's been a very, very noisy offseason so far, for sure.
15: I mean, as far as the Yzerman story in Detroit, if his name isn't Steve Yzerman, if he's not a legend with that franchise, he would have been shown the door a long time ago.
16: No question. No question, Mitch. I mean, like, sometimes greatness gives you, just like when you're a first-round draft pick, it always gives you more chances. Mitch, that's a fantastic point. And his legend will be there. I mean, they're sour right now, but just like many other Detroit Red Wing players of old, Sid Abel, Alex Delvecchio, who were great players but not as good successfully as GMs for the Red Wings, his legend will love them.
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0: Radio. The Giants took the L 13-10, Lindsay Theory, but that was not the headline coming out of MetLife Stadium. Instead, the headline came from the starting quarterback of the New York Giants, Jackson Dart, who once again entered the blue medical tent for further evaluation as part of the NFL's injury protocol. Here he is telling reporters that he was puzzled when he was summoned back to the blue tent of wonders.
18: As far as the blue tent, like I really respect the rules and the thought behind, you know, NFL has of keeping players healthy and reviewing things. But it, at the same time, I'm still puzzled by it, just feeling like every time that I get hit, you know, I find my way in there, which I'm at times I still try to wrap my head around. But that's all that I'm going to say about that situation. You know, I'm really happy with how the drive ended.
0: Now, Lindsay, you ran the numbers. How many times did Jackson Dart go to the blue tent last year?
2: 5.
0: And he played 14 games, so that's about a third, excuse me. I do know math. I know it's early on Sunday morning. So that's about a third of his games that he saw himself enter some precautionary efforts. It's not like he was then forced to sit out of all 5 of those games after going into the injury protocol tent. And ultimately, he's only had 1 diagnosed concussion in his time in the NFL. But at the same time, I would think if you've gone to the blue tent 5 times in 14 games, yeah, I would say that's becoming a trend. And it's once again, is it, it's me, hi, I'm the problem, it's me, or is it, maybe it's the league. If you're Jackson Dart, he of course is never going to look inward. He instead is going to say, I'm being profiled because I am someone who, because of the nature of how I play the game, I take hard hits.
2: Yeah, I don't think this is a problem where the NFL is zeroing in and saying, let's get Jackson Dart into the blue tent. Obviously, they have someone, a spotter upstairs who watches the players, regardless of who you are. If you're Jackson Dart, I mean, you're admitting you got the wind knocked out of you. So we've all had the wind knocked out of us, right? When you have that, you probably show a little bit of signs of not being, you know, all there for at least a second. If a spotter sees that, they have to send you to the blue tent. Because here's the thing. If they don't send you and that comes back to be something more serious, that person's not doing their job. They're not keeping you safe. Then we're back into the player safety. So the NFL, as we've seen the last few years, is kind of erring a lot more on the side of caution ever since, you know, Tua Tagovailoa went through his string of concussions. So if you're Jackson Dart, maybe you do, like you mentioned, have to look inward. It's not the league. Maybe it's you. And maybe you need to do something either to protect yourself better in these situations, or know that if you're going to play like this, you're probably going to get flagged a bit more.
0: That's what our coach, Herm Edwards, had to say last night on the 11 o'clock Sports Center. He says that Jackson Dart needs to reevaluate a little bit of how he plays the game.
19: Well, if you think about Coach Harbaugh, he's probably putting his arms around his neck and he says, look, I know you like the playoff schedule. I had a quarterback in Baltimore, wanted a playoff schedule by the name of Lamar Jackson. But you got to understand, you win more games from playing from the pocket. And guess what? You're protected there. I can't protect you when you play off schedule a lot, right? And so he's got to run the offense, which I think he's trying to do. He understands that.
20: Although that pocket, he wasn't protected.
19: No, that's going to happen. See, that's when you got to play off schedule, when you feel the heat.
20: Yeah.
19: But you got to first learn how to play from the pocket and understand the protections and know where, you know what, it might be weak over here. So I got to understand that. You know, the when you see all the great quarterbacks, when they're in the pocket, they understand the protection. That's the first thing. They understand who's going to be blocked, who's not going to be blocked.
20: But is his frustration with the frequency of the tent? Well,
19: you know what? But they're trying to protect him. Okay. That's all.
20: All right.
19: And I get it. And the league is very, very cautious about player injury and safety. That's a good thing.
20: Yeah.
19: Not a bad thing.
20: Absolutely.
19: But you know what I tell them? Don't get hit.
0: Co-sign with what our wonderful Sports Center anchors had to say last night, Lindsay, with Coach Herm, because this was a play, at least yesterday, in which Jackson Dart was in the pocket when he was hit. And as I'm looking at it again right now, I mean, he is a right-handed quarterback, and this was not from... it was from his blind side. No, it was not from the blind side. It's from the right side. So maybe that's, you know, the counter-argument. More self-awareness, not just looking inward and saying, no, it's me, I'm the reason I'm in the blue tent. It's not a conspiracy from the NFL. Also looking inward and saying, to Herm's point, maybe I do need to recognize protection a little bit better.
2: Yeah, don't get mad at the league. Get mad at your O-line, right? Tell them to...
0: Or your running back who is allegedly supposed to pass protect you there. Perfect. And that was a pass
2: let
0: pro.
2: Let the guy go right... Okay, there you go. So if you're Jackson Dart, look, you just... the first thing you can't say after a game is, why is this happening to me? Why is the league picking on me? Like Herm said, this is a protection issue from the league. So Jackson Dart needs to find a way either to recognize his own protection or realize, if he can't, that the league is going to do its best to try to keep him healthy and upright and playing as many games as possible. But really, this comes down to, this is not the league picking on him. This is the league recognizing this is a player getting hit. Again, Mia, the part that I come back to is him admitting that the wind was knocked out of him. And you think that the wind's going to get knocked out of you, and you're not going to have somebody spy you and say something looks off for a moment.
0: It only would have been better, Lindsay, if he said he got his bell rung. That would have really been just the cherry on top of, yeah, no, I didn't need to go in the blue tent. My bell just got rung. Well done, Jackson.
2: Yeah. I don't even know how to describe this, because there's really nothing more to say. You're going to play outside the pocket. You're going to get hit. Those hits oftentimes get spotted by the medical spotter upstairs. So if you're Jackson Dart, again, you just need to start looking a little more inward and asking yourself, how can you better protect yourself if that's how you're going to play the game? Like in this instance, if you're playing in the pocket, how can you spot, you know, where the rush is coming from? And be better for yourself. And after you do that, and if you still feel like you are getting
0: being profiled,
2: being profiled by the league, then maybe you take it up the ladder. But until then, look inward.
0: The Giants currently +600 according to DraftKings Sportsbook to win the NFC East. Those are the fourth best odds in the four-team race in that division. A lot of high hopes for John Harbaugh pairing up with this young quarterback in year two of Jackson Dart's NFL career. Lindsay, realistically for you, what is the bar that they need to hit? What would success look like for the first year of John Harbaugh in the Big Apple?
2: Well, I think if you're John Harbaugh, you want to be better, right, than what you were with the Ravens. I mean, you want to prove that you are still, like, the guy out there on the East Coast. And the Big Apple, I mean, isn't the expectation Super Bowl or bust? I mean, a few years ago, they were crowning everybody that walked through those doors of the New York Giants. So John Harbaugh obviously had the biggest offseason of any coach in the league. He got the most press, the most hype. That's a market where they are very hungry, thirsty for wins. So if you're them, it's got to be the postseason at minimum.
0: At minimum. They got to make the playoffs.
2: Is that realistic? Can they do it?
0: I mean, you tell me, because I think the division that you primarily cover out there on the West Coast, if they have three playoff teams, that's two of those wild card spots already gone and gobbled up by the NFC West. And so that's where I look at the NFC East, and especially if Jaden Daniels and the Commanders are to bounce back, if the Cowboys are to do what we think the Cowboys could do. And oh, there's
2: the Eagles with their new OC. I mean, that's tough.
0: That's a tough division to win in. We will see if John Harbaugh, Jackson Dart are able to do just that. How about quarterback competitions we actually care about? That's next on Sunday morning.
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10: It's time for Ask Us Anything. Good morning, guys. I'm not sure I've already asked this question in the past, but I want to know, what's the reason the Canadians always start their season on the road? In the last 10 years, it was only twice that they started their season at home.
11: Yeah. I'm not a fan. I don't know the answer.
10: Me neither.
11: I'm not a fan of it. You know, the bias in me, I find it disrespectful. But
10: that's a little much. No.
11: Well, listen. You know, why Toronto? Why almost every year they're opening in Toronto? Why does Toronto get
10: it? Let's not pretend that the Montreal Canadiens have no say in the matter. It's not as if the NHL is like, well, here's how it's going to be.
11: Yeah.
10: I think certain parameters are presented. If Jeff Molson petitions Gary Bettman and says, "Hey, listen, we want to start at home," I'm sure that Gary Bettman would find a way. Have either of you ever had a real IQ test, and what was the score? I'm predicting 138 for Two-Tone Star and 142 for Connor. That's very kind. 142 IQ seems high, no?
11: Seems quite high.
10: Exceptionally high, placing you in the top 1 to 2%.
11: Yeah.
10: And what about 138?
11: Dull. I've never had a real IQ test.
10: Highly gifted scorer in the top 1% to 2%. Brother, you think Sean and I are in the top 1% to 2% of IQs?
11: That's right, Connor.
10: What is two-tone star? What does that mean? Oh, because you're tan.
11: My tan lines. my tan lines.
10: All right. Well, thank you, Josh. That's very kind.
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13: Native peace, Lindsay theory, or is that what we're going to call it, or...
14: I think it fell a little bit short of full-on investigation. I still have questions.
13: Okay. Well, we're going to answer some of those questions, hopefully, or at least attempt to, here on Sunday morning on ESPN Radio. But first things first, we need you to debunk and kind of lay the groundwork, set the scene for us, if you may. Typically, wives, children, friends of players are allowed at NFL training camp practices post-practice. That is not out of the ordinary.
14: Not out of the ordinary at all. Training camp practices are much different than regular season practices. Remember, for training camp, a lot of these teams go away. Even if they are local, like, these guys are very much at the facility for very long days. A lot of them either are staying in a hotel or dorm rooms that the team have set up. So they don't really get much time with their family. And also keep in mind, during the regular season, the families are certainly not coming to practice to see how this all goes. So for the families, this is a unique opportunity. Like the public, they get to come watch practice. after practice, the kids get to say hi to dad, and, you know, wives get to say hi to their husband, who then is probably going back to a dorm that night or going to, like, be locked down in the facility as they grind their way through training camp. So very normal to have families, children, you know, in-laws, parents, whatever, all at training camp practices.
13: And it's also very normal for the official team accounts for the teams that those players play for to highlight, hey, here's Trevor Lawrence with his young daughter, Shay. Here is Kirk Cousins with his children, even beyond the Netflix series.
14: Absolutely. And as media members, we often, you know, you kind of want to be cognizant of privacy and not doing anything that's, you know, not inappropriate when there's especially young children involved. But a lot of the times there's these really cute moments that we are able to capture of, you know, these guys, a lot of them have toddler age children running across the field, or, you know, they'll all be posing for a family photo. And, you know, you can kind of sense when it's okay for you as a media person to also jump in and snap a photo. So these photos have definitely been out there. The kids' videos are always the ones that, like, can get to me, that are very cute, the little mini NFL players, you know, trying to be like dad, or the cheerleaders running around, you know, the little girls who come in their little cheerleading outfits, thinking of the Stafford girls. These are all very cute moments that happen organically at the end of a lot of these training camp practices.
13: Keyword there is organic, because apparently it was not so organic, or at the very least how those photos and videos were disseminated to the public, not so organic when it came to Justin Herbert and his fiance, Joe Burrow, his rumored girlfriend. I'm going to stick a pin in that one because we got to circle back, because that one I've got a lot of thoughts on. And then Jackson Dart and his girlfriend. All three of those lovely ladies are all influencers, music artists, models of some form or fashion. And evidently, according to this front office sports report, the videos are fitting into a broader campaign that NFL social and influencer marketing executive Ian Trombetta said that the league has long looked for authentic opportunities to show players alongside the people important in their lives. And so there may or may not have been a conversation between Trombetta, the NFL, their team, and these individuals about, hey, you know, we would really like to document Justin Herbert and Madison Beer. Or even if they didn't go to Madison Beer and Justin Herbert's camps directly, they went to the Chargers and said, hey, could you slide us a couple photos of them? Because we'd like to share it from the official NFL page.
14: Watching Justin Herbert and Madison Beer in these videos that are published, I almost sound like, feel a little bit weird even.
13: Creepy almost, right?
14: Yeah, it is a little bit creepy.
13: This is like TMZ and E on ESPN Radio.
14: For me, in seeing Justin Herbert, how I've seen him over the many years, 2020, since he's been in LA, like, it was almost like an out-of-body experience to see Justin Herbert canoodling with a girl, his fiance. Congratulations to them. A very exciting time. But to see, like, Justin Herbert canoodling with his fiance on the field was like, whoa. Who is this guy? And maybe that's just who he is now. I mean, we've seen him in her music videos, and those have been, it's been a very different side of Justin Herbert to see.
13: Jim Harbaugh loves this side of him, by the way. He says he's never been better.
14: Jim Harbaugh.
13: Who's got it better, Lindsay?
14: Drive him to the airport. Yeah, drive him to the airport. He's going on a trip with Madison. Happy he's missing the offseason. But it's a little too much for me. I will say this. Like, I like seeing the families, whatever they all want to do. But this is also, it's a little unnatural in a way.
13: Oh yeah, like very unorganic.
14: You see the wives, you see girlfriends, you see fiancés, children, but like, you don't usually see them like sitting in a circle, like, you know, rubbing each other's heads, powwowing after practice.
13: In the case of Joe Burrow, like, Olivia Ponton, his rumored girlfriend, was not even with the rest of the wives, girlfriends, families, parents, in-laws. She was on a separate side of the field. And now I stuck a pin in that one because I think that that's really unique to Cincinnati and Joe Burrow and just like the life of mystery that he leads, and the fact that he basically is the shadow governor of Ohio at this point. And so because of that, he can choose, hey, I don't want her to be spotlighted with the rest of the wives and girlfriends. So you're going to bring her all the way over to the other side of the field where no one else is, and you're going to put me on a golf cart and bring me over there. I think that draws more attention to you personally. But that's where then maybe you do wonder, was this actually a moment that was staged to be photographed, or is that just Joe Burrow trying to do too much? I think either is potentially a reality. But that one was weird to me, Lindsay.
14: Well, sometimes these people, these guys can almost do things to, like, to protect their privacy that actually draw more attention to it.
13: Right.
14: Like, if he wants to protect his privacy and he's like, okay, I want her over here because I just don't want her to be the center of attention over here. Sometimes that can, you know, just make people like, well, why? It just draws more attention.
13: Yeah.
14: Think of Taylor Swift, right? That first football game she came to, she walked in the front door in a disguise and sat with all the normal people. You know, that's incredible. She was able to do that. Now, obviously, she has a much different entry. And they shut the whole stadium down for her to arrive and, you know, lock down elevators and pull out privacy screens. That's a lot going on in Kansas City when she arrives, and probably rightfully so. I mean, she's the, like, arguably the biggest star in the world. But in Olivia's case, you know, this could have just drawn more attention to it. And I'm sitting here on my Twitter feed watching a replay of this video of them sitting across the field. And I don't know.
13: It's doing too much. That one's doing too much. That one's doing too much. But I don't think if this really is a strategic ploy by the NFL, I don't think that is doing too much. Because here are some numbers. Because, oh, yes, folks, we have some statistical analysis when it comes to these wives and girlfriends strategically being marketed by the NFL. According to Front Office Sports, when Herbert and Beer got engaged last July, the NFL shared those photos of the proposal to their own Instagram account, to the NFL Instagram account. They garnered more than 500,000 likes. According to digital analytics site Social Blade, that is 10 times more than the average NFL Instagram post nets. And so, once again, much like the NFL noted, Travis Kelce, Taylor Swift, he's one of our biggest stars. She's the biggest star in the world. We should probably note the fact that she's at games. And that brought in a different audience to the NFL like it had never seen before in terms of garnering female fans and casual fans. I think this is all building upon the success they saw in Kansas City over the last 2-3 years since Travis Kelce and Taylor Swift got together once upon a time.
14: It's interesting to me, too, that they didn't recognize this earlier. I mean, Ciara and Russell Wilson, like,
13: true.
14: She's a massive star. I go back, dating myself here, Jessica Simpson and Tony Romo. That was a big deal. I remember being
13: a
14: youngish girl and being like, oh, wow, Jessica Simpson's dating the Cowboys quarterback. So, I mean, maybe the NFL is finally catching on. But also, the NFL sometimes needs to keep the main thing. And, like, some of these videos, I don't know. I don't know.
13: Yeah, some of these videos specifically. But again, but making the NFL, Lindsay, appeal to a casual audience who sees the photos of the young daughters in the cheerleading uniforms, that sees the young son running into their father's arms post-practice and says, wow, the NFL.
14: I think those are every bit as cute. I mean, I think those videos are more capturing than, like, seeing, to me, what appear kind of like more private moments between coach and, or not coach, between quarterback and girlfriend or wife.
13: Can other leagues learn a strategy or two from this? We talk about that next.
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0: Mic drop. Coming up, what are some realistic expectations for NFL teams with their over and unders currently set at DraftKings Sportsbook? 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
13: We're talking football with Rowan White. Rowan, what do you think? It's been a long time since the Raiders have drafted a quarterback at number one, and it's worked out for them. Is Fernando Mendoza going to get this franchise on the right track?
14: Well, hopefully. Hopefully they do, but right by him, too. I don't expect him to start too much this year. I think if he does, it'll be a little bit later into the season. I'd like for him to get a few reps in, at least. But they brought in Kirk Cousins at least to develop. And I think we've seen in the last decade or so, quarterbacks who sit for a little bit before they start tend to do pretty decently in the league. I mean, the best example, obviously, being Patrick Mahomes, who famously sat his entire rookie year. I'd love to see the Raiders are in a position where they can do the same thing with Fernando. And I would absolutely love to see if they did something like that, because I think this kid has, for one, the mentality to bring it the whole way. I mean, just his work ethic, the way he goes about his day to day seems from our point of view anyway, seems absolutely impeccable. And I mean, his on the field production is really good too. He was making NFL type throws already when he was at Indiana. His back shoulder throws were damn near perfect. And I think if there was any person to work out in Las Vegas as a quarterback, I think it would be him.
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0: Tune in for baseball action this Sunday as the Astros host the Mariners. 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It is time on this Sunday morning to run through which teams we believe are going over and under their predicted win totals according to DraftKings Sportsbook. Mia O'Brien, Lindsay Theory, producer Rachel holding down the fort in Bristol. Where do we begin this little exercise?
20: All right, I feel like we have to make sure, Mia, that your mom is happy, and we have to start with the Jags.
0: Okay.
20: They are at 8.5, so over under for the Jaguars.
0: I'm going to say over, but I am not going to say that they eclipse 11. 11 for me is almost too rich at this point, and that's nothing to knock Liam Cohen and the second-year regime. It's to say that the schedule is going to get more difficult now playing a first-place schedule. You won't see, in my opinion, the same regression you saw when the Jaguars had a first-place schedule in 2023 from 2022, because this is a group that is not satisfied with their 13-win season from a year ago and being ousted by the Bills in the first round of the playoffs. And so I don't think you're going to see a team that rests on its laurels, Lindsay. I just think that the caliber of the competition is going to result in a couple less wins from 1 year ago.
20: I'm going to go over. Your mom's going to like me because I think that this schedule, I know it's a first place schedule, but
0: so you're going over the over is what you're saying.
20: I'm taking the over,
0: but I'm like conservatively saying they'll win like 10, 11 games.
20: Okay, yeah. Look, we're not going from zero to hero here, but I think we're going to take the over of the over, yes. I'd see very winnable games on this schedule. I think with the start that they got off to in Jacksonville, the culture they've been able to instill, I think that Liam Cohen has this thing going in a really great direction, and we can't forget Trevor Lawrence is a very talented quarterback.
0: And it's music to my ears, by the way. Quick little tangent, because Lindsay, you were covering the Los Angeles Rams, right? Or at the very least in Southern California, circa 2017 to 2018. How did they do in year two of Sean McVay?
20: Oh, Super Bowl. I very much was there. Super Bowl in Atlanta. That game didn't go great at Super Bowl, but they made it to the Super Bowl.
0: They made it. Point being, could lightning strike twice? And Liam Cohen was an assistant on that staff. Take it away, Rachel. Who's number two?
5: All right. A team that's gotten a lot of airtime on our airwaves is the Saints. They're currently set at 7.5. Lindsay, I'll start with you. Saints, over under, 7.5 wins.
20: Oh, Vegas knows what they're doing setting this at 7.5 because that's like pretty much... Oh, that can't, Rachel, you're really putting me on the spot. Let's go. I'm just going over. I think this defense was very much improved last year. Kellen Moore, getting first-time head coach last year can only go up from there as he gets his systems into place. And obviously the young quarterback, I know they like him down there. So let's go with the over. I'm probably going to end up being overly positive on all of these teams, frankly. It's positivity time of year.
0: That's exactly. That's the name of the game. I'm also going over from both Boots on the Ground reporting and friends in New Orleans who have stressed that Tyler Shuck appears to be the real deal. He's never going to be a top 10 quarterback, Lindsay, but if he can be in that top 15 to 20 range and they can build this roster in Kellen Moore's image like he did with the Philadelphia Eagles in that run game, I don't think Saquon Barkley is walking through that door, but if they can build a strong rushing attack, which they were bottom 10 last year in the NFL, and you couple that with a defense on the rise with, dare I say, Brandon Staley calling the plays, yes, in that division, I absolutely think the Saints win more than 7 games.
5: I forgot where the button was. All right, so yesterday that we saw the Chiefs in their first preseason game, we did not see Patrick Mahomes. We did not see Travis Kelce, although we did see Travis Kelce's wedding ring, which I feel like is very important.
0: Ooh, and he referred to his wife earlier this week, too. It's a big development.
5: So, the Chiefs are set at 10.5. Over, under, Mia?
0: I'm going under, and I think that it's going to be at that number. It's going to be at 10. That's still going to be enough to get the Chiefs in the postseason, in my opinion, but 10.5 is way too high, and I understand that they're going to face a second-to-worst place schedule in the AFC West, but at the same time, this is a team that I still don't know, besides Cyrus Allen, a fifth-round pick, who Patrick Mahomes is throwing the ball to outside of Travis Kelce, now on the back nine.
20: I will take, this is a hard one. I'll take the under only because I there's a lot of questions about the AFC West, where the Broncos are. The Chargers are going to be better, I think. But I do like the Chiefs because Kenneth Walker, I think that's an acquisition over the offseason free agency that they haven't talked about enough. Super Bowl MVP. So Patrick Mahomes, the questions about who he's going to throw the ball to, but we sure know who he's going to hand the ball off to.
0: True.
20: If Kenneth Walker gets going, he's really unstoppable. I think Travis Kelce is going to come back inspired to have a really great season because there's been a lot of discussion whether or not he's let football become number two behind his rightfully so number one. But I think Travis Kelce is going to have a really inspired season, as is Patrick Mahomes coming off the injury.
5: All right, we talked about them earlier with no real Jerry Jones drama right now. The Cowboys are set at 9.5.
20: Lindsay, are we thinking over or under 9.5
1: Let's go over. Let's just get the Cowboys fans happy right now. Look, Dak Prescott showed up on day one wearing a Super Bowl t-shirt. He's like, let's talk about it. Let's manifest it. Let's just put it out in the universe because everybody else seems to want to all the time. So why don't we embrace it? They did a lot of work on the offseason over the defense. I think the defense is going to be the absolute difference maker with Christian Parker, Quinnen Williams, got his contract. He's a happy camper right now in camp, pun intended. And I think that this defense is really going to take a step forward, and Cowboys fans are going to be really happy about it.
0: Cosign, although I'm fascinated that the Cowboys over-under win total is 9.5. The Eagles is 10.5. I guess that means the Commanders and the Giants are going to stink on ice since they got to face those two teams twice a year. That or the NFC East is about to have a resurgence. But yes, give me the Cowboys over 9.5. Because it's an even year, and Dak Prescott is in the MVP conversation whenever we have an even calendar year.
20: All right, we'll hit this one real fast. The Bills just opened their new stadium. They actually had their first touchdown in the new stadium yesterday. They're currently at 10.5 wins. Mia, over or under?
0: I'm going to take the under just because I think, again, much like the Chiefs, it'll be at that 10-win number. And I think part of that is because, while yes, the Patriots will have a little bit of a regression to the mean, I don't like that 11.5 over-under win total for New England. I ultimately think that it's still going to be those two duking it out down the home stretch of the AFC East race.
1: Oh, man, I would just like to, can I just take the bet? I can't pick an over and under. Maybe under, only because I can't take the over. I don't think they're going to win more than that. I don't really think they're going to win less than that. I think this is
0: right on the number
1: with where the Bills are, right on the number, which is not an exciting answer for anybody.
0: Hey, you know what? They try to move Joe Brady one seat over and hope for a different result. We will see if that is what actually happens in Western New York. She's Lindsay Theory. I'm Mia O'Brien. Coming up, game day with Jonathan Zaslow and Mark Zinno. That's next here on ESPN Radio.
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9: John Ryder, ESPN's Adam Schefter reports that Washington Commanders quarterback Marcus Mariota will likely miss the rest of the preseason with a sprained MCL that he suffered in Friday's preseason game against Miami. There's one game underway in Major League Baseball. It's at the Trop. It's in the fourth inning. Braves and Orioles scoreless. Tampa Bay looking to avoid a three-game sweep. Coming up later, the Cardinals wrap up their three-game series against the rival Cubs at Wrigley. You can watch it on ABC at 3 Eastern. And what a story yesterday for St. Louis left fielder Joshua Baez, slugging three homers in his first three Major League at-bats. The first player to ever do that in their big league debut. ESPN Major League Baseball analyst Doug Glanville.
10: No, nobody has. Nobody has. I mean, plus some maybe on the pitching side, someone threw a no-hitter. I don't, you know, no, there's nothing like it. It's unbelievable what he did. First of all, hitting it to all three fields. You know, let me just show you, I have power to right, I have power to center, you know, hit it 440 or whatever he hit, and then power to left. It's jaw-dropping. Because I know my debut, like most rookies, your heart is like beating out of your chest. You don't know what's going on. And this guy looked like he'd been in the league for like 10 years. And, you know, even his last at-bat, that was a tough pitch. He still, you know, got the barrel to it. Nobody's done that. You know, three. And I was joking around, like, after the third home run, he should just retire. Like, that would be the boss move of the century, right? I'm just walking off the field now.
9: Doug Glanville. Sunday Night Baseball is in Houston. Astros facing the Mariners. It's on ESPN Radio on the app. Coverage starts at 6:30 p.m. Eastern.
12: Hey, this is Rich Eisen. 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And the four-down series settles on the Philadelphia Eagles. 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
8: 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Jonathan Zaslow, Mark Zinno here. Your boy Jackson Dart yesterday. I mean, look, I'm not sitting around watching Vikings-Giants preseason, but I know a couple things. I know Jackson Dart got lit up again, and I also saw he had that one pass where he spins, does a 360, sidearms the screen pass. Jackson, what are you doing? Zinno, come on.
9: Don't look at me. I'm not the one coaching him. I mean,
8: what are you doing?
9: I will say this much. I would expect a much more dialed-down version of the Giants' offense. If anything I know about John Harbaugh, he's going to do everything possible to limit his young quarterback from making mistakes and trying to, you know, make sure that the offense, for lack of a better way to phrase it, is sort of idiot-proof in a sense that they're not going to ask him to do too much. They're not going to ask him to sort of carry the offense. I mean, when he was there last year, you know, post-Brian Daboll getting fired, obviously, you know, there was a sense of, you know, if Dart didn't, you know, go unscripted and go, you know, crazy, that the Giants weren't going to have a chance to win a game. I think they'll be a lot more measured this year in the way they run the offense, particularly a lot more run heavy.
8: Well, let's hear from the Giants head coach, John Harbaugh, on Jackson Dart taking a licking yesterday.
10: The hit that Jackson took, what were your feelings at that moment when you saw that happen?
11: My feelings in that moment was we need to block better. That's what my feeling was.
12: Was there any hesitation in putting him back in?
11: No, he was fine.
8: All right, there you go. Now, what happened with him where there was some confusion with injury protocol yesterday with Dart? What happened there?
9: Yeah, I guess he had to go to the medical tent on multiple occasions, and Giants fans, along with other people, were also kind of just, you know, questioning why he continually had to make trips to the tent.
8: And remember, there was a big incident last year, too, with Daboll and Dart. There was a whole confusion deal with the Blue Tent one game, I remember.
9: Yeah, I mean, the blue tent thing is decided, I think, from the upper level, right? Like, when guys have to go into the injury tent, I don't know whether the team
8: when they have to automatically
9: decision,
8: go, yeah.
9: And they have to automatically go if it comes from up top, if they think it's a concussion deal. So, I can't tell if after, was it after that first hit that they sent him to the tent and then he had to go back again? I mean, you know, you do everything you can to protect your quarterback, young or old. I mean, every team is responsible to protect their quarterback and keep them healthy. But, you know, I think mostly for Dart, this is about just sort of staying within himself and trying not to do too much and limit the mistakes. Because one thing John Harbaugh teams, at least in Baltimore, always did, they were not a team that beat themselves. They were always well-prepared. And if we see that out of the Giants this year, you'll start to see better results.
8: Let's hear from the Giants quarterback Jackson Dart on what happened yesterday with the injury protocol.
6: As far as the blue tent, like I really respect the rules and the thought behind, you know, the NFL has of keeping players healthy and reviewing things. But at the same time, I'm still puzzled by it just feeling like every time that I get hit, you know, I find my way in there, which at times I still try to wrap my head around. But that's all that I'm going to say about that situation. You know, I'm really happy with how the drive ended.
8: All right, there you go. That's all he's going to say, Zeno. So Jackson Dart yesterday, he manages to he gets away unscathed in the Giants' preseason debut yesterday, where the Vikings, they beat the Giants 13-10, and that was in MetLife Stadium, which of course is one of those how long ago did MetLife open? We're talking 15 or so years ago. Does that sound about right, Zeno? 15
9: yeah.
8: Some odd years ago. What was the big difference there going from Meadowlands to MetLife Stadium? Was that like is the old building better than the new building in terms of atmosphere? What was that change like?
9: Yeah, I think it's also to the wind and the positioning of the wind coming, you know, off the, you know, the Meadowlands has always been a very, you know, that area has always been very, you know, circular winds that would go about the stadium. So I don't know if they tried to eliminate that or not, but everything I've heard, you know, from players, they tell you the turf there is awful.
8: Yeah.
9: It is flat out awful at MetLife.
8: Well, it's every year. You got the torn Achilles or ACL.
9: The old Meadowlands, it was basically, you know, carpet on top of cement. You know, the AstroTurf there, and they never had this many injuries there. So, but nobody likes MetLife Stadium. Everybody thinks it's terrible.
8: I went there for the very first time as a fan. I went there, I saw WWE SummerSlam there last year. The place a dump. There's no other way to put it. I couldn't believe it. This is it? This is the big bad stadium that the New York Giants, the team that represents New York, they play in this building? It looks like an air conditioning unit. 888-SAY-ESPN, 888-729-3776. Let's go out to Washington. This is Paul. Paul, what team moved from an old building to a new building and it just completely lost the aura?
13: I completely agree with the prior caller about Texas Stadium becoming AT&T Stadium. The problem is they added 20,000 seats to its capacity, but instead of that bringing 20,000 more home fans, what it did was it brought more road fans to the stadium.
8: So it's too
13: because
8: big.
13: Because the Cowboys, more than any other NFL team, are the most polarizing team, and they elicit the most road fans. When I went there last year for the first time to see them play the Vikings, it was almost 40% Vikings fans. And it didn't really feel like a home game.
8: So you're saying the more seats that have become available in that building has allowed for more road fans to come in?
13: Exactly, yeah. The Cowboys always attract a ton of road fans.
8: Yeah. All right, there you go. Thanks for the call, Paul.
9: I'm curious, you know, a lot of people, if there's any of the college people out there who...
8: Well, but college teams don't normally get a new stadium. There'll be a renovation, right?
9: Sometimes, yeah. Yeah.
8: Yeah. But there's probably some good examples of that in college where maybe the renovation took a little bit of the aura away from the school, from the team. I don't know. Let's go out to New York. This is Keith. Keith is up next on Game Day on ESPN Radio. Hey, Keith.
14: Hey, guys. How you doing?
8: All right.
14: Thanks for taking my call. From one veteran of 30 years, Mark, to another, appreciate your service.
9: Thank you for your service as well, sir.
14: Thanks, brother. Real quick, before I get in the stadium, you mentioned going to Dublin, Ireland a couple years ago, or years ago when you came back from Iraq. What time was that? I'm just trying to match up with mine.
9: That was, we stopped at Shannon, it was April of 2006.
14: Okay, I was there in August 2005.
9: Gotcha.
14: I was just trying to see if it matched up. But I agree with you about Yankee Stadium because I went to someone that went to old Yankee Stadium and new Yankee Stadium. I went there in 2009 when the first opened, and I sat in right field, and I couldn't see center field. It, like, they had a wall up, and they had the TVs. Now, yeah, you can watch it on the TVs, but, you know, if it's the sun shining, you can't see, you know, the TV as you know, from the field. And, like, it was just awful. And then watching old playoff games before in the old Yankee Stadium, it was great. You know, there's no one sitting down. They didn't have cushy seats or anything like that. It's just an order change from postseason to postseason from old to new. And I haven't been back since in 2009. But I appreciate it, guys. Thanks.
8: Thanks. I think, though, Zeno, that everybody's standing up, people more into it back in the old stadium. I think you could say that about any building, and that is attributed to ticket prices.
9: Sure. I think that's part of it. But again, you know, the thing is, I think what he's referring to real quick, when you the lower bowl of the old Yankee Stadium, you could actually, normal fans could get in there. Now it's all corporate stuff.
8: Coming up next, Jaden Daniels, he's become a meme. This is Game Day on ESPN Radio and the ESPN app.
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0: I'm Chad Ryder. Commanders quarterback Marcus Mariota suffered a sprained MCL in Friday's preseason game against the Dolphins and is expected to miss the rest of the preseason, reports ESPN's Adam Schefter. Rams rookie first-round quarterback Ty Simpson was solid in his preseason debut, a win over the Chiefs yesterday at Arrowhead. Simpson was 21 of 25 passing for 190 yards, two touchdowns, no turnovers. NFL Network analyst David Carr.
1: He was on target. It was a tight end. It was a receiver. It was a tight end. It was same play, back to back to back. They ran it right. They ran it left. And he showed great mobility. Looked like he was really comfortable throwing on the run. And what that does as a quarterback is that settles you in. And now I can sit in the pocket. I got a couple completions under my belt. I can go out there and rip it in Arrowhead. I don't feel like I'm going up against the Kansas City Chiefs, and this is just a daunting task. That's a beautiful throw. That's a great read. Corner fell off. I mean, this kid, he looked the part.
0: Yeah. In other Rams news, head coach Sean McVay says he won't put a deadline on former star defensive tackle Aaron Donald to come out of retirement. On the baseball scoreboard, the Orioles are pounding the Rays 7-1 in the sixth of the trap as Baltimore goes for the three-game sweep. Golden Cows are a two-run homer as 11th. Pete Alonso with a two-run double. Yankees looking to avoid a fourth straight loss, scoreless with the Blue Jays in the second in Toronto. Toronto ace Dylan Cease on the mound. New York currently 6.5 games back of Tampa Bay and the AL East. Pirates have a 2-0 lead on the Red Sox in the second in Pittsburgh. Ryan Reynolds with an RBI double. Golf final round of the St. Jude. Scotty Scheffler, the leader at 13 under.
2: Hey, this is Rich Eisen. Coming up on Monday, we review the entire weekend of preseason action. And the four-down series settles on the Philadelphia Eagles. That's Monday's Rich Eisen Show on Disney+, the ESPN app, and ESPN Radio.

0: was, well, it's a, they have, but it, theoretically it belongs. Doesn't the individual get a replica one as well?
1: I don't know. I mean, I know the schools, like I visited Wisconsin last year, and they all display Ron Dane's, you know, Heisman Trophy. Like,
0: didn't Reggie Bush get his trophy taken away and they gave it back to him?
1: But I don't know if they gave it back. Did they give it back?
0: I mean, we know OJ had a Heisman thing, right? I mean,
1: pawned it.
0: But I'm just saying, like, I thought that the school gets a replica, as does the individual.
1: Yeah.
0: So if I'm the school, I would take it down. I'd be as petty as hell at this and take every single notion that he ever played there out other than what's in a record book.
1: Here's a little bit more from Amber Wilson yesterday on Hammer and Emmett here on ESPN Radio, that this could just be the very beginning of some of the long-term effect of NIL post-college.
2: There's no lawsuit here. That's very, very important. But let's say there was one day, and Jaden Daniels sued LSU for breaching their agreement and for exploiting his NIL, allegedly. All the courts care about is if you have a viable claim to your action. And I think it's a really interesting conversation when it comes to NIL usage by universities after a player's playing days. And the reason, guys, it's so interesting is because we're just now entering a post-collegiate NIL world. Jaden Daniels is the first group of players who can have this dispute because NIL isn't old enough to have this dispute otherwise. And so now we're just getting to a point with these guys with these monster NIL deals, graduate college, are out of school for years, and the university allegedly continues to use their NIL to sell jerseys and advertisements, in scouting, in programs and recruiting. These are the things that I have heard that LSU is doing with Jaden Daniels' name, image, and likeness.
1: So there he goes. You know, that's some of the stuff they're doing that's outside of number five, promotional material, and essentially using him to help recruit.
0: Okay, using him to help recruit. Are they not allowed to say in a recruiting visit that Jaden Daniels went there? I mean, I don't understand using him to recruit. Like, they're not asking him to show up anywhere. They're not.
1: Maybe it's in like videos they're using, you know, where they're showing clips of him. I don't know.
0: This, again, we keep getting back to how silly this is.
1: This is the world we live in, man, with this NIL. This is the landscape now.
0: So again, if I'm LSU, I erase every single possible trace that he ever went to school here, ever. When we invite people back to celebrate the LSU football, he's not invited.
1: How do you think LSU alum, students, how do you think they're all, like, do you think they're mad at Jaden Daniels?
0: I think they generally sort of protect him a little bit, but I also think that they realize that the jersey thing is stupid.
1: He's getting crushed with the jersey. I mean, look at this. StubHub, a couple of days ago, they put out a tweet here that said, quote, "No longer offering tickets in groups of five." In respect to Jaden Daniels, you know, you're able to pick 2, 3, 4, 5. You had here NASCAR Craftsman Truck Series team Tricon Garage said it would not be running the number 5 at a race on Friday out of respect to Jaden Daniels. Yesterday, the Cleveland Guardians, they beat the Padres 6-1. The Cleveland Guardians Twitter account posted 1-5 because we're not scared of Jaden Daniels. Hey, he's getting crushed, you know.
0: I just wish they would say what it was about then. Just say it's about the jersey number, right?
1: Well, the family said it was, and the lawyer is saying it's NIL.
0: Okay, great. Which is why this is not a lawsuit, and it's just a cease and desist letter, right? Like, that's the ultimate difference.
1: Well, I guess the next step would be a lawsuit if they don't cease and desist.
0: Okay. And prove it on what grounds? Like, I don't understand. What does Jaden Daniels want out of this? Because the only thing that he's saying that he wants then is to erase every single memory that he went to the school.
1: It sounds like it.
0: Or he wants to be paid every time they say his name.
1: The New York Mets, they beat Washington 4-1. They posted stopped at four out of respect for Jaden Daniels. Hashtag LGM.
0: Can you get mad at anybody?
1: I don't know.
0: I don't think they're wrong for doing it.
1: He's Mark Zinno. I'm Jonathan Zaslow. We'll get back to your phone calls next. What team or teams moved from one building to the next? Just like the Buffalo Bills, they moved from Orchard Park to Highmark Stadium, which opened yesterday for preseason football against Carolina. But the team lost their home field advantage in the new building. That's next. 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
3: 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For Kyler Murray, he is in the best spot maybe in the league in terms of dudes who are trying to get paid.
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5: Hi, it's Ken Connors. When I need to take a little break from keeping up with the news, you know what I do? I go get my Habs fix and I check in with Campbell versus Gallo. Sean and Mitch cover everything from why the team has a hard time protecting a lead to who should be playing on the first line with Nick and Cole. It's a great hang for any fan. 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
1: Tell you, the Orange Bowl here in South Florida, where the Miami Hurricanes used to dominate, we lost some of the aura there when they moved to what is now Hard Rock Stadium. So we're taking your calls. We've got some good examples here. Let's go out to Bob. He is in North Carolina. Bob, you're up next on Game Day on ESPN Radio. Hello, Bob.
21: Hey, how you guys doing?
1: Good.
21: My thing is Cleveland, the old Cleveland Municipal Stadium, and that thing had character. Real grass, mud, weather, everything. And then I understand why they built a new one, It's just so sterile. And now they're building one out by the airport that's going to be a dome. I don't know. It's not the same.
1: Have you ever been to either one of those, Zeno?
0: No, but he's talking about the old dog pound. Remember the old dog pound in Cleveland where the very first row was right at the back of the end zone and all the guys with the dog bones and everything were hanging. I mean, they would score a touchdown. They can go right up to those fans. Like, that was a pretty cool sight.
1: Let's go out to Washington. Here's Jeff. Jeff is up next, game day on ESPN Radio. Hey, Jeff.
7: Hey, thank you very much for taking my call. We used to have the old King Dome in Seattle.
1: Sure.
7: I don't know if you guys are familiar with that. And then they destroyed it. Now we have Lumen Field and T-Mobile Park, but yeah, the old King Dome was something else.
1: Zeno, you ever been there?
0: No, never.
1: I have not. From what I understand, though, the King Dome was a good building. But the new building, I don't know, man. Like, everything I see now, you know, about that 12th man there in Seattle, it seems like a pretty intimidating place to play. I think the you know, aura went up in the new building.
0: There's only two memories I have as a kid of the King Dome. Ken Phelps being traded to the Yankees in the 1995 ALDS, one of the worst moments of my youth.
1: All right, there you go. Not good memories for you. I feel like, yeah, I feel like the new building, though, where the Seahawks play now, I think...
0: I mean, it's certainly got a... It's one of the toughest environments in the NFL.
1: Yeah, so I don't think that's a great example. I think that's an upgrade.
0: For baseball, it was an advantage. Like, they can't score in T-Mobile Park now. It's a cavernous hole where no offense happens. So maybe the old King Dome was better back in the day, but... For baseball, but yeah, for Lumen Field for football, that's you don't want to have to travel there.
1: Zeno brought up a good point. You know, are there any college football buildings or college basketball buildings? I think it'd be tough to come up with any because you don't normally, you know, these buildings are normally, stadiums or arenas are normally on campus. You don't get a new building. You know, maybe there'll be some renovations to the current building. You could add on seats or, you know, change something, but you don't normally, you know, the college basketball team or the college football team doesn't normally move to a new stadium. It's not like the pros at that level. So I wonder if there are any examples of, say, renovations. Like I could tell you, at the University of Florida in Gainesville, at the Swamp, there have been many renovations where they continue adding on to the building. It gets higher and higher with adding on suites, and you know that certainly hasn't taken away from the atmosphere. Let's go out to Iowa. This is Thomas. Thomas, you're up on game day on ESPN Radio. Hey, Thomas.
12: Hey, guys. This is more of a aura type thing than a home field advantage, but it does have to do with college. I grew up in Nebraska, an hour from Omaha. College World Series, it used to be Rosenblatt Stadium, and now it's downtown Omaha, TD Ameritrade, and growing up going to the games and going to the games now, it's just a much bigger feel, a lot more airy. I think most people, especially local people in the Omaha area and people that go to the games and you know, years ago would go to Rosenblatt, I think everybody kind of misses the feel that Rosenblatt had. I don't know if you guys had any experience with the old or the new, but that's one I thought of right away.
1: I do not. I have not really been to that part of the country, Zeno.
0: I have not either. No. No frame of reference, so I'll take his word for it.
1: Well, somewhere that Zeno certainly has a frame of reference. Let's go out to New Jersey. This is Todd. Todd, you're up on game day on ESPN Radio. Hey, Todd.
22: Hey, guys. I think this question's made for one place. Veterans Stadium in Philadelphia. Grew up going there. The players of other teams hated going there. What other arena has a judge that sits under the stadium for the unruly fans? It wasn't only the fans. The surface shared baseball and football, and they had a couple two games canceled because of the surface and where the base pass met the surface. It was the thing that's changed now. There were 68,000 people in that stadium, and there was barely a corporate box anywhere because it was pre all that stuff. So when they built the new stadium, you lost about 25,000 seats to corporate boxes. So the energy kind of went out of it, and then the turf and a lot of the other nonsense went out of it too.
0: I remember they canceled the preseason football game there between the Eagles and Ravens. John Harbaugh was coaching at the time, and Or maybe it was Brian Billick still. But regardless, because the turf was unplayable, they canceled the whole preseason game there. I have been to the old vet. I went to a Giants-Eagles Monday Night Football game, and it was the most memorable experience for all the wrong reasons.
1: Why?
0: Well, how much time do we have here?
1: Okay, give us a little taste. What happened?
0: Here's the short answer, okay? We actually had seats literally on the field through a connection, a friend of mine. And we were sitting literally on the turf because during football games, and it was there, the way the baseball stadium was carved out, you know, there were areas that they put seats on the actual turf.
1: You're essentially field level, yeah.
0: Right, no, like literally on the turf. There were seats like on the turf.
1: Okay.
0: And so you had to walk up into the concourse to go to the bathroom. The first two trips there were eventful. The last one
1: was
0: there.
1: You're wearing Giants gear.
0: No, I was not that stupid. I knew better. I was wearing neutral colors. I was rooting for the Giants, but I was not about to make that known publicly. And I had ventured into the men's room, and there was a guy at the time there wearing a Jeremy Shockey jersey, standing in front of the urinal and doing the urinal business. And some Eagles fan had made a reference to him to take that bleeping jersey off.
1: Uh-huh.
0: And the guy wearing the Shockey jersey made a comment back to him, at which point in time, while the man was conducting business there, the Eagles fan took his hand, put it on the back of his head, and smashed it into the wall of the urinal. That was a quick, zip it up, time to get out.
1: Yep, time to go.
0: Cut it off, let's get out.
1: Yep.
0: And that's how quickly I left the bathroom.
1: I think that call makes a good point where, you know, usually the old stadium to the new stadium, the experience losing the aura, losing the home field advantage, you're talking about from a fan perspective. And here he makes the point because the turf was so nasty at the old vet
0: yep.
1: that you lost a little bit of the fear of the visiting team, the actual team coming into the building where they just, you know, mentally you hate the idea of now having to go play in this building.
0: Yes, and that was a big part of it, 100%. I mean, that was,
1: yeah.
0: And it was a tough place to play, man. It was no joke. Veterans Stadium is a good call. I can't believe I forgot that
1: Veteran one. Veterans Stadium is a good one. We'll continue taking your thoughts here. The Buffalo Bills, they move into their new building yesterday, preseason, but did they lose, will they lose, some of that home field advantage? What are some buildings or arenas, stadiums or arenas, that you've experienced losing some of that aura that your team had with their home field advantage? 888-SAY-ESPN, 888-729-3776. 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
25: This is the morning show on TSN 690. I'm Peter Vriondas with Connor McKenna, and we're in conversation with Elias Grigoriadis of the Canadian Press, who covers CF Montreal. And we're talking a little bit of MLS right now.
26: Into the path of Griezmann, opens up and scores! His first in Major League Soccer and a milestone career goal as well. That is number 300. for that man, Antoine Griezmann.
25: So Antoine Griezmann makes his Orlando City FC debut yesterday, and he scores. What are you expecting from Griezmann, and what kind of impact do you think he could have on MLS?
4: Oh, he's absolutely a game changer. You know, he still has legs underneath him. He was fantastic for Atletico Madrid in La Liga last season, so it's not like he's physically on the back nine of his career, because playing for Atletico, you are expected to run and contribute no matter who you are. So I think he's going to have a massive impact. And it's unfortunate that Montreal's timing with all these players has been unfortunate, right? They host LAFC last year, and then Hermansson joins. Robert Lewandowski and Antoine Griezmann, we're not going to see them because both game against Orlando and Chicago have already been played. But, you know, hopefully next season we'll get to see them in action, because, yeah, these are not just world-class players. These are era-defining talents that we'll be able to watch it live in person.
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9: John Ryder, sad news out of baseball. Former Yankees and Dodgers lefty pitcher Tommy John has died at the age of 83. Tommy John, the namesake for the pioneering elbow surgery that prolonged his career for 14 more years. Coming up, the Cardinals wrap up their three-game series against the rival Cubs at Wrigley. You can watch the game on ABC starting at the top of the hour. And what a story yesterday with St. Louis left fielder Joshua Baez slugging three home runs in his first three major league at-bats. First player to ever do that in their big league debut. ESPN Major League Baseball analyst Doug Glanville.
10: Unbelievable what he did. First of all, hitting it to all three fields. You know, let me just show you, I have power to right, I have power to center, you know, hit it 440 or whatever he hit, and then power to left. It's jaw-dropping, because I know my debut, like most rookies, your heart is like beating out of your chest. You don't know what's going on. And this guy looked like he'd been in the league for like 10 years.
9: Doug Glanville at Sunday Night Baseball is in Houston with the Astros taking on the Mariners. It's on ESPN Radio in the app at 6:30 Eastern. On the scoreboard, the Orioles are blowing out the Rays 10-2 in the seventh at the Trop. Colton Cowser, a two-run homer. Baltimore with a 7-run sixth inning. The Yankees have a 1-0 lead on the Blue Jays in the fourth in Toronto. Yankees looking to avoid a fourth straight loss, and they get the run up ace Dylan Cease. Diamondbacks and Braves tied at 1 in the fourth in Atlanta. Drake Baldwin with an RBI single for the Braves. Pirates lead the Red Sox 4-0 in the third. Golf final round of the St. Jude. Scottie Scheffler has the lead at 12-under, one ahead of Sungjae Im.
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10: Doc Rivers, Mike D'Antoni, and Mark Few. So I will start by telling you, Candace Parker, Elena Deladon, no issues whatsoever.
11: No.
10: Those are Hall of Famers. I would even tell you here, Joey Crawford, no issue whatsoever. He is one of the all-time great referees. The other ones, I think there's some cases to be... And you know what? Like, I was going to say I don't enjoy doing this. Well, who cares? Like, you know, this comes with the territory, right? We debate Hall of Fame credentials and what have you. I don't want this to sound like I don't think this is not a good player. Like, that's not what I'm trying to say at all, you know? And so I guess I'll start here with Amari Stoudemire. I don't think Amari Stoudemire is a Hall of Fame player. And I think it's important to say the distinction that this is not the Pro Basketball Hall of Fame; it's a Basketball Hall of Fame. And so you could take, you know, Olympics, international appearances, college. It's not the NBA Hall of Fame. It's not the Pro Basketball Hall of Fame. It's the Basketball Hall of Fame. And I think Amari Stoudemire was a really good player, and that's where I stop. I don't think he's a Hall of Famer, and this is what's happened with the Basketball Hall of Fame, Zeno, where they just if you're good, you're getting into the Hall of Fame, and to me, it's lame.
11: I couldn't agree more. I mean, I genuinely we are continuing this across the board for every Hall of Fame. We are continuing to lower the standards to get in.
10: Baseball's still really hard.
11: We are continuing to let more and more borderline people in the Hall of Fame across the board. I don't understand why. And we are actually watering down, you know, the concept of the Hall of Fame. The best analogy I can make, okay, is similar to the military with kind of like a Medal of Honor. If everybody
10: that hasn't been watered down, has it?
11: Given out, well, in fairness, you know, we just had 20 years of combat between Iraq and Afghanistan, so I understand why there are more of them given out. But the threshold to clear it should be incredibly, incredibly tough. And it's okay to say, no, this is not merit a Medal of Honor. But yet, somehow, we love the photograph, we love the idea of it, we love the presentation, we love everything else. And so we want to give things to people who we feel are deserving. But in reality, all you're doing is, if everybody starts to get one, it's not special anymore.
10: Right.
11: And if we are starting to let average to above average to, as you said, really good players in.
10: Really good.
11: And saying somebody's not a Hall of Famer, fans take it as an insult.
10: Right.
11: I argue with Falcons fans all the time, Matt Ryan's not a Hall of Famer. He's not. Like, it shouldn't be that hard of a thing to comprehend. But you make it sound like I said he was Achilles Smith. Sorry, Achilles. Shots fired. It's okay to be a really good, really good, even really great player and not be in the Hall of Fame. That's okay. Mm-hmm. It's an okay position to be in. Not everybody is supposed to be in this thing. And so I've gotten to the point, Zaz, with this argument where I'm like, just caveat with it. I'm the wrong person to ask because I just, the bar to clear for me, it should be simple. When you say, is this person a Hall of Famer? If I have to think for more than like 2 seconds,
10: the chances are
11: that they're probably not.
10: Probably.
11: Now, I'm open to listening to a case and having to look at it. But again, this year's baseball class, there wasn't a single Hall of Famer in it. But they all got in. None of those dudes I thought when I first, that's Hall of Famer. That's Hall of Famer. No, really, really, really good players. Even great ones. But not Hall of Famers.
10: And again, I don't want to make it sound like I'm picking on Amari Stoudemire, but he's the NBA player who got in, you know, so he's the one.
11: You know what I remember Amari Stoudemire for? Cutting his darn hand open during the playoffs. Remember that? We got mad and punched.
10: Miami.
11: Yeah, it was against Miami, right? Yeah, yep. He punched, I think, a fire extinguisher glass and broke it,
10: right.
11: Sliced his hand.
10: Yeah, like, after the Heat went up 3-1, I think it was.
11: Yeah, so, I mean, I just, and the basketball
10: was, Amari was first team All-NBA. Which you would figure would be a hallmark for a Hall of Famer. Because that means you're one of the best players in the league that year.
11: Yep.
10: He was first team All-NBA once.
11: Yeah.
10: Once.
11: Again, you want me to blow your mind and you might get offended because this guy went to the U. But you know who's not a Hall of Famer who's going to get in?
10: Frank Gore.
11: 100%.
10: Right.
11: Never made an All-Pro. Never led the league in rushing. Never led the league in rushing touchdowns. Never led the league in yards per carry.
10: Right.
11: Made 4 Pro Bowls. Never made an All-Pro team. Not one.
10: He has the longevity argument.
11: Okay. So does Vinny Testaverde. I'm not putting him in the Hall of Fame.
10: Mm-hmm. No, I understand what you're saying. Yeah, and so Doc Rivers also got in. Doc Rivers is a punchline. Like, yeah. how many guys get into the Hall of Fame that are a punchline? You know, Doc Rivers would be the poster boy for a coach who underachieves, right? You're talking about has a coach had more and won less than Doc Rivers?
11: Probably not.
10: He's a punchline. I don't know, like, Doc Rivers a Hall of Famer?
12: You might be able to say he leads that in any sport.
10: I mean, Mike D'Antoni's a Hall of Famer?
11: I mean, did he coach in college somewhere that I missed and won something that
10: so.
11: I missed?
10: I don't, like, yeah, never won anything. And, okay, so he wanted his teams to play really fast. Hall of Fame? They never won anything, those Phoenix Suns teams. Played really fast, never won anything. Wanted the New York Knicks and the Houston Rockets to shoot a lot of threes. All right. I don't know that we love what that's done to the game today. Everyone shoots a lot of threes. I don't know if it's necessarily a good change for the game.
11: I don't know the selection process and why everybody's wanting to water this down and how people are not fighting to make it harder to get in, not easier.
10: I don't get it.
11: It should be getting harder to get in because there are more teams now, there are more players, there's more playoffs, there's larger sample sizes, and yet we're opening the door instead of making it wider instead of making it tighter to get in.
10: Yeah. These are not Hall of Famers to me.
11: No.
10: Again, Candace Parker, Elena Deladon, Joey Crawford, even Mark Few for what he's done at little old Gonzaga, you know, I got no issue with. But some of these names here, this is not a good Hall of Fame class. And we're continuing to see this every year. Everyone, it's a participation trophy. Coming up next, we're going to get back to the NFL here. Jeremy Fowler is going to join us here on Game Day on ESPN Radio, the ESPN app, and Sirius XM, Channel 80.
13: 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And Major League Baseball races are heating up. 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
1: He gets to the big leagues and announces his presence with authority with those three home runs. 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
2: Buster Olney on ESPN Radio's Best Week Ever this morning. On the scoreboard, the Orioles are blowing out the Rays 10-2 in the ninth at the Trop, going for the three-game sweep. They're on their way. Baltimore with a seven-run sixth. Yankees and Blue Jays knotted at one in the sixth in Toronto. Dylan Cease struck out eight. He's still out there in Toronto. Braves lead the Diamondbacks 2-1 in the sixth. Ronald Acuna, the go-ahead RBI double in the fifth. Pirates ripping the Red Sox 7-0 in the fourth inning. And the Twins lead the Phillies 4-0 in the third on a Brooks Lee first inning grand slam. 18th home run of the season. Golf final round of the St. Jude. Scotty Scheffler with the lead at 13-under. It's a four-shot lead.
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11: I mean, I am. I always, the only thing that bothers me about the AP poll is just, you know, the frame of reference it gives to the college football playoff poll, right?
12: Yeah, yeah.
11: Like, you know, where you start in the beginning
12: world,
11: of the year.
12: So in a perfect world, what week would the polls come out in a perfect world?
11: I think you just start with the first college football playoff poll in a blank slate.
12: What? So, I mean, we're talking really late in the season then.
11: I mean, the problem is it eliminates the whole top 25 deal and ranked upon this, that, and the other, right? So it changes the, quote, strength of schedule, so to speak, based off of which teams are ranked. And, again, utterly ridiculous that, and I've always found this flawed with the college football playoff system. If I play a top 25 team in week three and beat them and they stink the rest of the year, well, all of a sudden that doesn't count as a top 20.
12: Right.
11: Yes, it does. I played them when they were ranked.
12: No, it does.
11: It does. At that moment, that's what they were ranked as. College basketball, the college basketball committee does that for the NCAA tournament. If you play them when they were ranked, it counts as a top 25 win.
12: So then you get credit, essentially, week one for beating a ranked team when the people who were doing the voting were just stupid and uninformed.
11: But everybody then is equally stupid and uninformed.
12: Yeah.
11: Because the team that you beat that wasn't in the top 25 that ascends there. Okay, is it fair that that win all of a sudden looks
12: it's
11: better?
12: Not.
11: No, because they weren't that team then.
12: Mm-hmm.
11: So
12: yeah, it's not fair.
11: But so why? I hate that. When you play a team, okay, it's like if you play a team at the end of the NFL, at the end of September, and they're 3-0, and they're in first place, That's a win against a good team. In December, if you play that team again in your division, and they are now 5-11, okay? Yes, clearly they're a much different team, but so are you at that point. Like, you have to allow room for improvement. So, back to the original point of what do I think of the AP poll, like, I just don't like how it sets us up for this preconceived notion of what teams are as we head into the college football playoff and the one that matters. But that said, it's a good barometer. It's a good starting point.
12: Yeah, we don't expect it to look much different than the coaches poll, which came out a couple weeks ago when the AP released their rankings. Tomorrow, noon Eastern time, you had the Buckeyes number one in the coaches poll. The reigning national champion Indiana Hoosiers, they were sixth in the coaches poll. I mean, is it possible they're ahead of any of these teams? Notre Dame was 5, Texas 4, Georgia 3, Oregon 2, Ohio State. I suppose Indiana.
11: Who do you think is the best team in the country right now? Who would you rank at number one?
12: I mean, I'm terrible at this. Like,
11: are you?
12: Yeah. Like, I'm more along the lines of, it's preseason. It's a preseason poll, and like, we don't know anything yet. I would actually expect Indiana to be at least a couple of slots higher going into tomorrow's. I could see the AP having them, maybe fourth, maybe ahead of Texas and Notre Dame. I could see that. I feel like Indiana might be a little bit low, but I don't know. Like, that's not my thing. I need a few weeks to evaluate. Just going to look at the rosters here and how these transfers, how I think they fit, and all of a sudden I know if these teams are any good. I need a few weeks to figure this thing out. So,
11: anybody you feel is overranked or underranked?
12: Overranked or
11: underranked? It's a very deep sigh right there. I'll tell you, I think Notre Dame is underranked. I think they're the best team in the country.
12: Oh, so you would have Notre Dame. Well, I mean, they got 5 first place votes. Wow, so you'd have Notre Dame number one to start the season, huh?
11: Yep.
12: I mean, it all works itself out. it all works itself out. Like, Notre Dame's number 5 instead of number one to start the season.
11: I mean, I don't get upset.
12: If they're the best team in the country, they're going to get to number
11: 5,
12: one.
11: Top 6. Is there an argument for Georgia over Oregon? Sure. Why not? Does it really matter? No, it doesn't.
12: Right. No, it doesn't matter.
11: It doesn't matter where any of those top 5 teams are. Out. There's an argument for all of them to be number 1 at this point. Right?
12: Like the teams that got number one votes.
11: Yeah, there's an argument for all those teams that got number one votes. Look, Indiana got 14 first place votes because they were the national title they won the national championship last year, not because they're actually better than anybody this year. Mm-hmm. That vote was based off of what they did last year. And people just, they should be the number one overall team because they raised the trophy last year.
12: I could see Ole Miss not being as good as their initial coaches poll ranking. They're number 10 right now. I could see Ole Miss taking a big step back.
11: Yeah, I could. I think Alabama's underseeded. They probably should be higher.
12: Yeah.
11: I think Alabama is definitively better than Oklahoma and A&M, personally.
12: So it'll probably be a similar order tomorrow that we see out of the AP. A year ago, for instance, the same 6 teams held the top 6 places in the preseason AP and coaches poll. Now, the Big Ten and the SEC, they should dominate tomorrow, just like they did in the coaches poll. 8 of the top 10 teams and 18 of the 25 ranked in the coaches poll came from the Big Ten and the SEC. That number will probably be the same, if not more, in the AP release. Like, I wonder what Big Ten teams or SEC teams could be in the AP top 25 that weren't here. Like, could the Florida Gators sneak into the top 25 tomorrow? Because they were not in the coaches poll.
11: No, and they probably shouldn't be, especially with a new coach and a bunch of changes. So I wouldn't.
12: Could South Carolina sneak into the top 25?
11: I don't think so. If they do, it's based off of Lenora Sellers. But remember, last year at this point in time, the first preseason ranking for the AP poll had Penn State at 2 and Clemson at 4. And
12: yep.
11: We know how the season's finished for both those teams. So you could take
12: and LSU, too. I think LSU was 6, maybe.
11: You could take what these things are with a grain of salt. I'll tell you where LSU was last year. 2025 preseason. LSU was 9.
12: 9. Yeah, so, we know where they ended, So
11: yeah. I mean, so you don't have to try to put too much into this at this point in time.
12: Yeah, and the point that I'm making here is there will likely be a team or two that's in the top 10 right now that, maybe ends the season unranked. I feel like Ole Miss could be one of those teams.
11: I would tend to agree with you. So, I think, again, if Trinidad Chambliss plays at a level he did last year, particularly during the playoffs, they'll be okay. They'll be really okay. How good is their defense going to be? I'm not really sure, but and there's a lot of question marks with a lot of teams. What is Penn State going to be? How much better will they be with Matt Campbell? Does Clemson bounce back? I mean, you know, what other ACC team is going to make noise? Georgia Tech took a step back. They were ranked for a better part last year as well. So a lot of questions.
12: There you go. So that comes out tomorrow. Coming up next, though, primetime, Adam Kaufman, Brandon Leak. This has been Game Day on ESPN Radio.
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25: Jeff, when it comes to either a team or a particular driver, what's been the biggest surprise for you so far this season?
26: I think Kimi Antonelli. I mean, this kid has just blossomed. He last year, if you remember, I mean, he's racing against George Russell in the same car, yep. And Russell doubled his points by the end of the season. I think it was like 319 to 150 or something like that. You know, and Kimi had some flashes last year, mm-hmm. but I mean, he's just taken to this new car and this new format like nobody's business. And I mean, he's dominating. And I mean, if you look at this 19-year-old kid, if he can keep this up, he's going to smash records left and right. But I just think that. I think that the maturity he's shown and the way that he can just get out front and dominate a race, or even if he doesn't start at the front, he figures out a way to win. It's only his second year in Formula One, and it looks like he's going to win the title. And the other thing about Antonelli that he's a really, really nice kid, and he really, really seems to enjoy what he does. And it's he's very refreshing. So I think he's got to be the revelation of the season for sure.
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30: Lead the Blue Jays 2-1 in the eighth in Toronto. Jose Caballero go-ahead RBI single in the seventh.
0: Braves have a 5-2 lead on the Diamondbacks in the ninth in Atlanta. Matt Olson, a go-ahead three-run homer in the seventh, is 36th of the season. White Sox in front of the Tigers, 6-5 in the seventh in Detroit. Munetaka Murakami, go-ahead two-run homer in the seventh, his 28th of the season. Chicago right now with a 4.5-game first-place lead on Detroit. Twins have a 5-4 lead on the Phillies in the sixth. Brooks Lee with a first-inning grand slam. And the Cardinals lead the Cubs 3-0 in the third. You can watch that game on ABC. Golf, final round of the St. Jude Championship. Scottie Scheffler has a 5-shot lead. He's at 14 under.
1: Hey, it's Evan Cohen. Coming up Monday, we continue to get you ready for football as we go 2-a-days with the Giants and Vikings and tell you which team is closer to turning it around. 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

0: the majestic shot that he hit, the first one that really said, hello, I am here. I'm no longer a minor leaguer. And it just became absurd when you get to the third bat, and now you're drunk for more. You want to see if this guy's going to hit two or three home runs. It almost reminded you, I don't know if you remember that streak that Ken Griffey Jr. went on when he was homering in multiple games, and he ran it up to eight
1: in a row.
0: Yeah, and everybody, it just felt like every single game, this man's going to hit 15 home runs if nobody hits him with a pitch. So what a way to say hello. It will be remembered for a long time, and good for the kid. Hey, you've been waiting. You showed everybody you had some pop in the bat, and then when you got your chance, sometimes you get one chance to make that memorable moment, and he made it a memorable moment for sure.
2: Speaking of pop, by the way, we just saw Rafael Devers put one into the bay, almost sunk a boat, and the Giants up 5-4 against the Rockies right now. Tune in for baseball action this Sunday. 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
21: Now, what about the Toronto Maple Leafs, who I feel have really improved? And I don't know how those contracts are going to age necessarily, but for this upcoming season, they're a much better team than the one that finished the prior year. So what's your outlook on them?

0: heading into the season?
1: I think Toronto's done basically everything they needed to do so far. The only move I've really disagreed with is them getting rid of Matias Michelli, but you could argue that they have some other players that can kind of fill a similar role. But I think what they've kind of done very smartly is go after guys that really want to play there. You got guys like Nick Paul and Darren Radish who are Leaf guys growing up, but they are still strong players. And especially in the case of Radish, I think he's a transformative piece for them, even though the money, like you said, the contract, who knows how that ages all the way at the end of the deal. But I do think for Toronto, for the now, it was a move they desperately needed to make. With them still having Matthews in his prime, Nylander in his prime, you kind of needed to go for it. There wasn't really a situation where it made sense to rebuild with their first-round picks traded. So I feel like with the situation that Chayka and that front office were dealt, I feel like they've done as strong of a job as possible rebuilding that. And we'll see if Sergei Bobrovsky does rebound from his rough year in Florida last season, but it seems like he is as motivated as ever to prove Florida wrong, especially.
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3: And likeness, NIL, of course, according to an August 5th letter sent to the Tigers' athletic director, a copy of which was obtained by ESPN on Wednesday. The center of that dispute, according to the statement from Daniel's spokesperson, is that the Tigers are allowing sophomore corner DJ Pickett to wear the number 5 jersey that Daniels wore when he became LSU's third Heisman Trophy winner in 2023. Now, this has been scrutinized, home team mocked all over social media and by professional organizations all over the place. I mean, I'm just a few. StubHub announced it would no longer offer tickets in group of 5. NASCAR, Craftsman Truck Series team, Tricon Garage said it would not be running the number 5 at the race on Friday. Minor League Baseball made a joke about a postponed game resuming at 5.05 p.m. in the fifth inning. Maybe the most notable, on Friday, a couple of days ago, the Mets won 4-1 against the Nationals, of course, Washington, right nearby to the Commanders. After the win, the Mets put up a tweet that says, stopped at 4 out of respect for Jaden Daniels. So this is everywhere, and it has been discussed quite a bit here on the network as well. Our own Amber Wilson, host of Amber and Ian, was on Hammer and Emmett and discussed how this dispute really is not about the jersey number 5 at all.
4: The letter that his lawyer wrote, the cease and desist that they sent 10 days ago to LSU, has nothing to do with a jersey number. It's simply accusing LSU of exploiting Jaden Daniels' name, image, and likeness long after the expiration of their agreement. That's it, period. Nothing to do with the number 5. And what I think maybe happened in the interim of time between them receiving that letter and when the public found out about it is LSU had time to sort of craft this narrative that has gone wild about Jaden Daniels being very upset. And then unfortunately, you had a family spokesperson, not Jaden Daniels, give a statement to ESPN, admits all this when seemingly ESPN reached out to the family, that said the family did feel disrespected by the fact that DJ Pickett is wearing number 5 this season. But at the crux of this is a legal dispute that has nothing whatsoever to do with number 5. And honestly, it's wildly interesting for the ramifications it could have for college football.
5: Well, what's going to happen
3: too, that, and I was just going to say, it should be noted, Amber is not just a, you know, talking head like some of us. There's an Esquire on that account. She is a lawyer. Knows a thing or two.
5: Yeah. And that's Amber Wilson, JD, Doctor of Jurisprudence is what she is. But she's right. There's a legal component to this. The problem is the court of public opinion is where he is going to suffer. Look, if they had promises, if there is a contract, if there are things that are promised and owed to him, and there is money or monies he is supposed to be making off his name, image, and likeness. And there was, from one article I read, a grace period of 180 days where LSU could still use it, and they violated that. Then, okay, that is a conversation and a piece of legalese that certainly attorneys and Jaden Daniels would be certainly welcome to pursue. That being said, in the court of public opinion, you're in the NFL now. In the court of public opinion, you got a $37 million contract. In the court of public opinion, you need to win more games for the Washington Commanders. And now this story has taken legs because you're worried about another player who is coming in at your alma mater. That's another piece of this. Even if he is right, I would think there would be better ways to handle this instead of going straight to the lawyer and legalese of this because, you know, when it's all said and done, Adam, you always want to go back home. And as fervent as that LSU Tiger fan base is, you don't want to be in their bad graces no matter what you do as an NFL quarterback. You want to always be welcome back for ceremonies, for big games, for night games on ESPN and go out and wave to the crowd. Those are the things that I would want to know what outweighs what. Is what you were supposed to get with your name, image, and likeness at LSU more than what you would have got from the love you would have got from LSU for the rest of your career?
3: Well, to that point, ESPN SEC Network host Paul Feinbaum did an interview a couple of days ago, and this is some of what he said. I want to say one thing because I'm not an equivocator, but I got to know Jaden when he was at LSU. I really liked him, talked to him a lot. I would interview Brian Kelly, the coach. Even when he went to the Commanders, there was a great sense of pride in what he did that first year. I say all of that to say this. He's lost all of that from everywhere and everyone in LSU Nation after what happened this week. I've rarely, if ever, seen a dumber, more senseless move. I don't know who pulled the strings, but all the cleanup on aisle three from Jaden Daniels from this moment on will not be enough. He has made a terrible mistake. He can be successful in Washington, and I hope he is, but I would advise him to never waste another second in Baton Rouge, Louisiana, because they are done with him. Now, strong words, obviously, but going back to everything that we heard from Amber there, who is, you know, kind of sounding to a degree like she's, you know, a needle in a haystack in terms of maybe drilling down on the more central message to what is happening versus everyone that's just sort of latching on to the number component, are people losing the greater point?
5: Well, we could be because, you know, we haven't delved into the cease and desist in the legalese, and there really hasn't been an official response that was as explosive from LSU. You know, I think it's more of, you know, the conversation of why are you so interested in NIL from your alma mater when you're the quarterback for the Washington Commanders. Oh, by the way, you missed 10 games. You missed 10 games last year. You have a lot to show and to prove. You're in the middle of preseason when this breaks. Now, his lawyers did send this a couple of weeks ago, but now that it's hit the fan and hit the news wire, he is now looked at as somebody who is causing a disturbance in the force to LSU as they're getting ready to crank up their football season. And it sounds to me like there are a lot of promises made. Joe Burrow had to answer about this after his NFL game the other night. And he said, promises were made to me about number nine. I haven't heard anything. So what it seems to me, Adam, when Joe Burrow was there, Ed Orgeron made him some promises. When Brian Kelly was there, he made Jaden Daniels some promises and also made, you know, DJ Pickett some promises too. And as Lane Kiffin comes in, he wanted to honor those promises because DJ Pickett said he was in fact told he could wear the number five. So I think this will be an interesting moment in college athletics. What NIL and what universities are going to promise the hot guy right now, because next year, the year after that, 5 years from now, 15 years from now, there'll be another guy who wants to wear number five, and he's going to want to put it on if you want him to play at LSU.
3: I'll tell you what, Joe Burrow avoided this one like he's, you know, evading an edge rusher in the pocket. He said, I don't know too much about it. Just heard about it a couple hours ago. Yeah. Sure. Yeah. I don't necessarily have too many thoughts at this time. I don't know enough about the situation to have any thoughts, I would say. They told me they wouldn't use, you know, his number again, but you never know what happens. And he just sort of left it there.
5: Which, he wants to go back to Baton Rouge, and he's going.
3: That's right.
5: That's what
3: he's
5: doing.
3: In the inner circle, man. He's not screwing that up.
5: That's exactly what he was doing.
3: Yeah, this is, I don't know, feels like one of those things that might get a little uglier before it gets better for Jaden Daniels, and I'm not sure that he was necessarily properly advised along the way. But coming up next, we'll get to know the legacy behind the name of Tommy John. That's next, ESPN Radio and the ESPN app.
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21: Hit in the air to left. It is deep. Back on it, Malgieri. This baby will go. A two-run homer to the opposite way. And the Sox lead 6-4.
22: The call on ESPN 1000, Munetaka Murakami. The go-ahead two-run shot in the seventh, is 28th of the season. That was the difference. White Sox get the three-game sweep, taking down the Tigers 7-5. Chicago now with a 5.5-game first-place lead on Detroit. Braves top the Diamondbacks 5-3. Matt Olson, a go-ahead three-run homer in the seventh, his 36th of the season. The Yankees avoid the sweep and avoid a fourth straight loss, beating the Blue Jays 4-3 in 10 innings. Ben Rice, go-ahead two-run shot in the 10th, his 33rd of the season. Scottie Scheffler has a commanding 7-shot lead, final round of the St. Jude.
0: Hey, it's your resident Super Bowl champ, Chris Candy. Coming on Monday, my former team, the Giants, have a new head coach. But will they need a new quarterback after this season? It's Unsportsmanlike, weekday mornings at 6, right here on ESPN Radio, ESPN2, and ESPNU.

0: It's another busy weekend around the world of sports. 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
1: 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You can join us, 888-SAY-ESPN, that's 888-SAY-ESPN. We are mourning the loss of former Major League pitcher Tommy John, a four-time All-Star, 288 career games, of course the namesake behind the pioneering elbow surgery that prolonged his career for 14 more years. He died yesterday at 83 years old. It is home in Bradenton, Florida. The Yankees had sent out a statement, of course, honoring the man that we talk so much about on an annual basis across Major League Baseball. John had been in hospice and diagnosed with bladder cancer, among other ailments, in recent years. To help discuss his impact on the game, which again is so long-lasting, Jeff Passan, ESPN MLB insider, host of the podcast Sources Tell Jeff Passan. Jeff, I can't believe it's been a decade, but 10 years ago you wrote The Arm, Inside the Billion-Dollar Mystery of the Most Valuable Commodity in Sports. You spent years researching pitchers' arms, Tommy John surgery, I'm sure got to know the man quite well himself as well. And I'm just curious how this hit you and, of course, the impact that Tommy John and that pioneering surgery, as mentioned, has continued to be felt throughout Major League Baseball.
2: It's the greatest achievement in the history of sports medicine. And we have to understand how Tommy John's surgery came to be, I think, to really appreciate it. Back in 1974, when Tommy John tore his ulnar collateral ligament, there was no fix. And his stubbornness and his belief that he could continue pitching if only he found the right person, the most clever person to come up with a solution for this, was steadfast. And thankfully, Frank Jobe was around. And as the physician for the Los Angeles Dodgers, for whom Tommy John was pitching back in 1974, it was nice that the best surgeon in all of sports medicine happened to be his team doctor. And it was nice that Frank Jobe was well read enough to have looked through literature that showed a tendon in the wrist being used to fix other torn ligaments in the body. And it was nice that he had a patient in Tommy John who was willing. And the funny part of this is that Frank Jobe told Tommy John, I think it's only like a 1% chance that this is going to succeed, and was sandbagging the entire time, because Frank Jobe had belief that this procedure was going to work. But the fact that the first time it was ever tried, it worked. And that, like, the next 7 or 8 surgeries to repair the ulnar collateral ligament in the elbow all failed would suggest that this was something of a miracle, and that Tommy John was willing to be the guinea pig for the tens of thousands of pitchers who have torn their ulnar collateral ligament in the time since. He deserves all the credit in the world for doing something that made baseball a better place.
3: Jeff, Tommy John won 164 games after the surgery. Considering how routine the procedure has become, has his impact on baseball actually been underrated?
2: Yeah, and I want to make sure, like, it's routine only in the sense that guys who have it tend to come back pretty good. But those 12 to 18 months that it takes to come back, and, you know, in some cases even longer, are far from routine. That's the stuff that we don't see. That's the reason, honestly, that I wrote the book in the first place, because I feel like we know the day a guy gets cut, we know the day a guy comes back. What happens in the time in between? And for Tommy John, it was not easy. For the first 3 months after he had the surgery, his left hand was curled almost into a claw, because the ulnar collateral ligament, which Frank Jobe had tucked underneath the muscles in his arm, was not functioning correctly. So they actually needed, after September 1974 surgery, they needed to go back in December and move the you know, what's essentially the funny bone for people, the ulnar nerve, and take the ulnar nerve and put it back into a place, his hand released, and all of a sudden, he's like, oh my God, you know, after these three terrible months, I might actually have a career, this might actually work, and by the time 1976 rolled around, Tommy John was back on the mound and kept pitching until 1989.
1: And of course, as you well know, but for anyone out there who doesn't, some of the very best who are still pitching today that have undergone this surgery, Tarek Skubal, who's on the mound today, Justin Verlander, Chris Sale, Jacob deGrom twice, Shohei Ohtani. I had the opportunity to meet Tommy John a couple of times many years ago when he was still up and around and going to, you know, minor league facilities and working, assisting with different organizations. And the thing that I thought was so impressive, Jeff, and you could speak to it better, was that it wasn't just, you know, he had this surgery and it was this big deal and obviously a medical miracle, like you said, that has become so mainstream. And then he was off into the shadows, invisible. He made it a point to meet a lot of the guys that had that surgery and help them, if not, you know, physically, psychologically, with the recovery and in coming back. Because even still, guys are, you know, with all of the modern medical advances, they're still sidelined a significant amount of time after this surgery.
2: Yeah, the psychology of it is every bit as important, if not more so, than the physical aspects. Because, you know, the elbow is a pretty simple joint. You have the ulnar collateral ligament that ties together the upper and lower arms, and it's a hinge, whereas the shoulder, being a ball and socket, having 20-plus overlapping muscles in there, is so much more complicated. So I think what Tommy John was able to impart to all the people with whom he spoke is, yeah, this is going to be a grind, because every day you're going to have to wake up knowing you can't do what you love to do. And it's going to be that case for about a year. And that's a daunting thing for players to face. You know, one of the main characters in the book was Daniel Hudson, who went on to have a long and productive career. But after his Tommy John surgery and his first rehab outing back, he tore it again. And so he faced essentially 3 years of being down, and that, you know, that would knock out just about anyone. So the idea that Tommy John was not just courageous enough to do this thing that had never been done before, but that he took the time afterward, I think speaks to who he was and his understanding of how impactful this procedure was.
3: We have a month and a half left in the regular season, Jeff. Are the Dodgers just going through a little bit of a power outage? Can they get back up to the top two? Is this a situation where the doors are wide open for a bunch of teams, including wild card teams, to make moves?
2: Yeah, the Dodgers are going to be fine. You know, you just look at the numbers. They've still got the best run differential in baseball. They've still got the most talent in baseball, but having Justin Wroblewski go on the injured list today, for example, doesn't help when you don't know what you're going to get out of Shohei Ohtani on the mound. And yet Blake Snell is back and looked very good in his first start. Tyler Glasnow is going to be back soon, too. And all of a sudden you have a rotation with Tarek Skubal, Yoshinobu Yamamoto, Blake Snell, and Tyler Glasnow. Yeah, that'll play. That'll be okay. And the Dodgers build pitching depth like this for a reason, because they understand that as much as we know now, we still don't know when pitchers are going to get hurt, when their arms are going to be sore, when it's going to become too much. And you need backup plans for those situations. And the Dodgers' backup plan just happened to be the best pitcher in the world.
1: Jeff, you're a smart guy, obviously an historian of the game. Does the name Bumpus Jones mean anything to you?
2: It does. I'm not exactly sure the context of why we're bringing up Bumpus Jones.
1: I will tell you the context. We were discussing earlier, in the wake of what Joshua Baez did in his major league debut, hitting those three home runs in his first three career at-bats for the Cardinals, where does this rank among big league debuts? And Bumpus Jones is about the closest.
2: Threw a no-hitter in his big league debut, didn't he?
1: He threw a no-hitter. He lasted 2 years and had a career ERA of 8. To say he fell off the map in the late 1800s would be putting it kindly. But I can't. I still. Our producer Nick was joking. Ah, it's old news already. I can't even begin to process what we saw from Joshua Baez yesterday.
2: I can, just because he hit 4 home runs in a minor league game earlier this year, and because he is widely renowned for having elite level power. But to go out there in your big league debut and hit 3 tanks in your first 3 at bats, going center then left then right, I mean, it was absurd. And so, yes, I understand why it would be difficult to see that happening, but if there's a guy who is going to do it, if there was a minor leaguer who was going to come up and hit a bunch of home runs in a game, Joshua Baez was going to be the guy.
1: Does this feel like, real quick before we let you go, does this feel like a future 40, 50, maybe even 60 home run hitter?
2: I am never going to say that anybody is going to be a 50 or 60 home run hitter. That is such elite territory, I think it's impossible to predict. But could I see Josh Baez having a 40 home run season? Absolutely.
1: Again, Jeff Passan, ESPN MLB Insider, host of the podcast Sources Tell Jeff Passan. Jeff, we thank you so much for hopping on with us and, of course, sharing your stories around Tommy John.
2: And I appreciate you guys talking about Bumpus Jones. Thank you.
1: Naturally. Again, Jeff Passan joining us here on Primetime on ESPN Radio. Noah Cameron, by the way, of the Royals, a perfect game through 5 innings against the Angels. Pardon me. So we'll keep an eye on that. Keep you posted. Coming up next, we get to know, so much around, as home team brought up with the Dodgers, looking around the wild card standings, both leagues, the playoff push is coming. Are the Dodgers a team that in any way is being, slept on? It sounds crazy, I realize, but we will explore next. 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
1: Cy Young and his bullpen did not do him any favors, unfortunately. The Brewers and Dodgers playing right now. They are even at one. Of course, we saw Mizorowski on the mound yesterday. Today, it's Tarek Skubal, so just great pitchers all over the place. Welcome back. Primetime, ESPN Radio, the ESPN app, SiriusXM, Channel 80, alongside home team Brandon Leake, Adam Kaufman. So teams with the two best records in the National League this year have a 33% chance to meet in the NLCS, according to ESPN Analytics. The Dodgers have won all three playoff matchups, in their series history. 4-0 in the NLCS last year against the Brewers, seven straight playoff wins dating back to 2018, 10-3 overall in the postseason against Milwaukee. And the Dodgers, as we know, though, struggling this month, home team at 5-9, despite getting healthier, despite adding Skubal. That is a winning percentage, barring what happens today, of right around 350 right now, which is among the worst in Major League Baseball. Is this just kind of another, boy, the Dodgers are floundering a little bit during these games that for them are completely meaningless and none of it will matter come playoff time? Or are we seeing some cracks in the armor a little bit?
3: I think they're still elite, but they aren't invincible. And so they have gone through an interesting month. You know, they got swept by the Red Sox earlier in the month, and they were losing ground, and then the Braves jumped them. Now they've gotten back in. They've tied the Braves for the second-best record in baseball. So some ups and downs, but, I mean, obviously it's going to come down to how they pitch. You know, Robleski is he hadn't been lights on all the time since the All-Star break. Glasnow could be coming back. And then, you know, you look at what they could get from Ohtani down the stretch. I mean, they're going to have enough pitching. You know, will they have a power dip like they did earlier this month, or have they gotten it out of the way? Because we also saw the Red Sox go through a losing streak. We saw the Braves go through a losing streak, and they bounce back. So you can lose 3, 4, 5 games in a row and still be an elite team. You don't lose your elite moniker because you go through a bad week and a half of baseball. And I think that's exactly the state of the Dodgers right now.
1: The Dodgers are still the prohibitive favorites to win the World Series. DraftKings Sportsbook has them at plus 170, and they've kind of hovered around that number much of the year. And then you have the Yankees. This, to me, more of a ridiculous number, sitting second at plus 750, just given the fact that, yes, New York won today, and yes, a game-winning homer from Ben Rice, but that offense has largely looked anemic without Aaron Judge. We'll see what it looks like, you know, whenever Judge comes back, and if he
14: reinserts himself in terms of just what you tend to expect from a guy like Judge, who over the course of a full healthy season could give you 60 home runs, as we know. But then you have the Brewers, who we talked about there at plus 950, and the Braves, your area, 10-1, even the Rays. And it sounds so dismissive to refer to it that way, you know, even the Rays. But the Rays are not that team that you tend to think about come postseason time. They are a team that, you know, historically it's like, man, with all those, you know, the young talent, the cheaper roster, they're going to be, you know, the Oakland A's, Billy Bean, Moneyball, kind of dangerous in the regular season. The playoffs arrive, it won't matter. Now, it's not the same because we have seen the Rays win a World Series, not the Athletics, in a long, long time, obviously. But Tampa is, right now, I mean, heads and shoulders above everybody else in the American League at 74-49. That's a 5.5 game cushion on the Yankees where things stand right now. And then, of course, you have more dominance there in the National League between the Braves, the Brewers, the Cubs, who are as Jekyll and Hyde as they come, and, of course, the Dodgers, all teams at 70-plus wins and counting. Is there to you, let's throw the odds out, because the odds are what they are, and it's a lot of it is the market and how people are betting and all of that. Reputation comes into play. If you're looking at it, if you're creating sort of a power rankings of Major League Baseball, and in particular that National League, is there a team that deserves more respect than it's getting that can go and make a Blue Jays-esque run last year?
3: It's hard to say because, you know, the Phillies are teetering and their problem has been their bats have gone ice cold, but they have hitters. And so when you get to this point in the season, at some point you are what you are. You know, trying to get a magical run at the very end is not the likeliest. Now, when the Braves won the World Series back in 2021, they were about a 500 team in August, and then they got hot. They started taking off, and you could see a difference from what they were before. You know, the Phillies should be, but I think we're going to be locked in to the power teams. I don't know if we're going to have any surprises in the National League. I think the surprises will have to come from the American League, because I think the Brewers and the Dodgers and the Braves, they have been the most consistent, most dominant, and have pitching and hitting that can hurt you early and late in games. And I think all of the what could I be's come from the Astros and the Red Sox and, you know, clearly whatever's going to happen between, you know, now and the end of the season with the Yankees health. So, no, I think it's a top three race in the National League. I think it's the Brewers, I think it's the Dodgers, and I think it's the Atlanta Braves.
14: Dodgers are the two-time defending champs and, of course, you know, won that first one under Dave Roberts back during the shortened COVID year. But in recent years, the regular seasons have, this isn't an exact mathematical science, but kind of gotten progressively worse by the year. You know, you look back at 2022, 111 wins. 2023, 100 wins. 2024, 98. Last year, 93. This year, right now, 74. Still about 40 games to go, so we'll see where it winds up. Maybe they, you know, get themselves to 100 wins again. But it's a team that, if nothing else, I feel like we've learned L.A. just doesn't really care about the regular season. The Dodgers know, hey, we're going to be there in the end. You know, who can beat us in a short series? That's what it comes down to. You know, a couple of years ago, they very certainly could have lost to the Padres in that divisional series. And then obviously it was a pretty convincing win over the Mets. They spanked the Yankees to win the World Series. Last year had to come from behind and spoil things for Toronto. It was a very losable World Series. So I don't know. At some point in time you say, okay, could there be a disappointment out of the Dodgers? Or like Thanos, are they just inevitable?
3: Unless something traumatic happens to that lineup, they could be inevitable, because I think last year showed, I mean, you're down to your last out in your last strike against Toronto when it all looked like you're going to have egg on your face with all that money you spent, and they are resilient. They're able to power through. So I think it's up to the Dodgers. Are they going to be the Dodgers they were for most of the season, or the Dodgers that are having a little bit of trouble right now and people can get them?
14: 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Coming up next, does Joe Burrow still have something to prove in Cincinnati? 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
30: Walker, each with two-run homers. Phillies top the Twins 7-5. Alec Bohm with a three-run homer. The Yankees looking to avoid the sweep, and it goes extras in Toronto.
31: The 2-0. Driven deep to right field. Going back, Lucas on the track, looking up. See ya! That's how you make up for an error. A two-run home run, and the Yankees lead 4-2.
30: Michael Kay with a call on the YES Network. That was the big blow in the game. Ben Rice, go ahead, two-run shot in the 10th, his 33rd of the season. The Yankees avoid a fourth straight loss. They get past the Blue Jays 4-3 and 10 in Toronto. Orioles, no problem with the Rays, 10-2 for a three-game sweep. Braves over the Diamondbacks 5-3. Matt Olson, the go-ahead three-run homer in the 7th, his 36th of the season. In golf, Scottie Scheffler is running away with the St. Jude Championship final round. He has an 8-shot lead.
15: Hey, it's your resident Super Bowl champ, Chris Canty. Coming up Monday, my former team, the Giants, have a new head coach. But will they need a new quarterback after this season? 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

0: as well, but he is a guy who keeps getting you postseason opportunities, and that's all you can ask for. Now is he going to be positioned to take them to the next level, make a deeper postseason run, and can their kicker make some kicks when they have some big games on the line? So I think Green Bay should be very thankful that they have a quarterback like Jordan Love who can negotiate the 17-game schedule, get you to the postseason, and give you the opportunity. There are a lot of teams that don't have quarterbacks that can do that, and they certainly have one in Green Bay.
1: One more quick one, and that's Justin Herbert. He's out there living his best life with Madison Beer, and the Chargers have a lot of offensive weapons, and now Mike McDaniel there calling plays, but this is a guy who just can't win in the playoffs. Is this the year it has to happen?
0: Now you're taking pictures with your girlfriend on the field, still haven't had that first postseason win. Yes, without a doubt. You know, you get the big contract, you've gone through a coaching regime change, and now you're starting to look a little Hollywood out there, in my opinion, Adam. You need to go back to your roots where you're a tough kid coming out of Oregon and slinging a ball around, taking big shots. Don't get Hollywood before you've done anything. And so hopefully Charger Nation will have a chance to see some postseason and see a postseason victory, or else they're going to be talking about whether their quarterback is the guy that can win a big one.
1: Coming up next, even first ballot Hall of Famers need to try out for teams. Can you believe it? 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
2: That's it for another shift. She's leaving work. Someone says, we're going for some food. Want to come? No thanks, she says. There's somewhere I need to go. Then she also goes for some food. At a food bank. One in five Canadian food bank visitors is working. Yet a job is still not enough. Visit the food bank near you to help and be helped.
3: Not allowed to hit through six. We'll see what he does in the seventh. But producer Nick guiding us through some of our Sunday headlines.
4: Yeah, tough first customer for Noah Cameron. He's got Mike Trout at the plate right now. So
3: he's not what he used to be.
4: Yeah, he's still better than most everyone.
3: He's better than me, that's for sure.
5: I said the same thing this morning, but I got out of this.
3: That's what I used
5: to be.
4: Well, speaking of a future Hall of Famer, Mike Trout, Aaron Donald is another one of those. He will most certainly find his place in Canton, maybe a little later than people anticipated. He, quote-unquote, tried out for the Los Angeles Rams on Saturday. It was second of such workouts. He took this tryout at the facility in L.A. It was on the NFL's transaction report. Sean McVay said Donald's decision will come on his own, quote-unquote, timeline. What McVay said, quote, what I don't want to do is sit here and do is put a timeline on it and something comes up where I have to push it back, unquote. Adam, you think Aaron Donald is going to make the team for the Rams?
3: Yeah, I think he will make the team if and when he is ready to play. I think home team, it's more about the if and when, right? I mean, this guy played 10 years in the league. He's still only 31 years old now, a bruising, incredible Hall of Fame career, as we all well know. But, man, I feel like I don't know how much precedent there is for it. Obviously, we see it in sports from time to time among all-time greats, some that sort of come in, coast in at the end. That's what I want to see from Aaron Donald. Like, play the second half of the year. You don't need to play before week 9, week 10, do you?
5: I guess you don't want to. You always want to be part of a team. You don't want to come across like you are walking on a different carpet or you're just better than everybody else, even though you're better than everybody else. But, you know, I think he had to think about it long and hard. And, you know, clearly he didn't want to be a part of preseason. There's no need for that. And if his body was ready, he hadn't played football in 2 years, what would his body be able to endure? So he has been a workout warrior since the time he was in college. He knows himself. So if he thinks he can give you 17 games, I think the Rams are probably going to wrap up that division early, so he'll probably get a bye towards the end, so call it 16 or 15 games. Maybe he has something that he'll be better prepared for the postseason.
4: Speaking of,
3: by the way, Donald, 35. I think I said 31. He's 35.
4: Come on. Speaking of wrapping up, the no-hitter has been wrapped up by Vaughn Grissom.
5: Oh, boy.
4: He had a single into left field, so that'll end Noah Cameron's bid for a no-hitter, and yep. You just gave up a double. So it's
3: probably going to end his day, too, honestly. How many pitches has he thrown?
4: He is only at 76 pitches. So that's the upsetting thing, is he probably could have gone the distance if he was able to keep them off the bases. But no such luck in MLB today. All right, moving on. Cristiano Ronaldo reveals that this will most likely be his last year playing professional soccer. The 41-year-old's current contract runs until June of 2027. He has hinted at it before in a Vogue interview. He said, this is probably my last year of football. I want to leave a spectacular legacy. 5-time Ballon d'Or winner. He is certainly among the all-time greats in professional soccer. He most recently went to the round of 16 with Portugal, scoring 3 goals this past summer, home team.
5: Yeah, he's on the Mount Rushmore of football players. Soccer and football aficionados. Messi, Pele, Maradona, Ronaldo. You put him up there, and he made it in this era where you have social media and you've had the expansion of soccer broadcasting all over different platforms grow over the years. He has certainly, you know, brought in and ushered in a new, I'm watching, you know, soccer as much as I can and whenever I want to different borders. And so he's got charisma. He's still healthy, still able to perform in the World Cup. So he's going out on his own terms. Can't be upset about what he has given to the game. And clearly, if there were the Mount Rushmore of soccer, he would have his name chiseled up on the mountain.
3: One of the incredible scorers, no doubt about it. And there is a little rivalry there. Look, you know, and among fans as much as the men themselves. One of my kids loves Messi. Another one loves Ronaldo. And those are the stances that people tend to take with these two guys. He already had announced that he was done with international play. It shouldn't come as any great surprise that this is next. Again, he's on the wrong side of 40. I do want to offer a congrats to Ronaldo, not only on an incredible career, but he finally just married his wife, who he shares 5 children with. I don't know what the delay was, but you know, they decide to make it official.
5: I mean, you got to take your time, don't you, Adam? When you meet,
3: you got to keep your options open. You know,
5: you got to know her family, you got to know her habits in the morning, you got to check her FICO score. I don't know. You got to figure out a whole lot. I don't know, but
3: after 5 kids, I feel like you just got to sign the thing, right?
5: Just go ahead, man. But congratulations to him. And hey, be able to go out on top whenever you want to. Everybody doesn't get a chance to do that.
4: I'm going to interrupt this one with not breaking news, but it's currently happening right now. So remember how we were all talking about Joshua Baez's great three home runs in his first 3 plate appearances yesterday? Right. You just got to love baseball. 0-for-5 today. And he was lifted from left field already as the Cubs and Cardinals are in the 7th inning.
5: What he needs to go
3: to
5: do is
3: defensive replacement out there.
5: He got to go find that third ball right now.
4: Cardinals have 11 runs, so he got his plate appearances, and that's it's a humbling sport, baseball.
3: It is. One thing I didn't hear anything about was, you know, what was the trade? What was the cost of that first home run ball or even 2 and 3? Like, did he try and retrieve all those?
4: I could look it up. Let me see.
5: Yeah, I would think the team would go get the first one.
3: The first one.
5: Yeah, the second one.
3: But then
5: one,
3: the third one, the second, but the third one's part of history.
4: I feel like the second one's the least important.
5: Yeah, second one you're probably thinking, all right, that's just home run number 2. But now you got the third one on his first outing. You got to go find that guy, and then you go barter for the bats and the jerseys.
4: I'm looking it up. I don't think they were able to get it back, but I'll keep going. I mean, I don't think the fans would. It was in Wrigley Field, so obviously that's between the Cubs and Cardinals and fans. But it's just, you know, as cool as it is, I mean, how much could you really get for it? Signed bat?
5: Well, after going 0-for-5, maybe he needs to go out there. Yeah. You get a bat and a jersey.
3: Cardinals can offer you tickets.
5: Next home game. That's enough.
3: At least.
5: Piece of history. He might want to go out with his cash.
4: I'll have an answer if they got the ball back or not.
5: All right.
3: Yeah, I haven't seen anything. Scottie Scheffler, by the way, congrats to him. Apparently, the second largest victory in his career in a FedEx playoff event today, of course, the St. Jude Championship. So, nice, impressive win out of Scottie Scheffler in dominating fashion. We have more on the way here. ESPN Radio, the ESPN app. Seahawks, Patriots, 2 teams that were in the Super Bowl last year. We sleeping on them?
6: 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And Major League Baseball races are heating up. 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
17: Our guest is Paul Shaheen, Research on Ice, Printed Podcast, NHL Network contributor. What have you made so far of the very busy and active NHL offseason?
18: Well, it just got a little bit busier with Steve Yzerman stepping away, and Red Wing fans have been singing, "I'm waiting for you. I'm waiting for you to get us into the playoffs, and I'm waiting for you to figure out the Dylan Larkin situation." And I think Steve Yzerman maybe just said, maybe the waiting is over, and maybe I need to step aside and hand the mantle over to somebody else. Was this Steve Yzerman fully departing? Was this a soft firing by Chris Illich and the Illich family? We're still not sure. Maybe somewhere in the middle is where the truth lies, Mitch, but it's certainly gotten a lot of noise. The timing has certainly got a lot of noise, and not to mention the Leo Carlson offer sheet. So it's been a very, very noisy offseason so far, sure.
17: I mean, as far as the Yzerman story in Detroit, if his name isn't Steve Yzerman, if he's not a legend with that franchise, he would have been shown the door a long time ago.
18: No question, Mitch. I mean, like, sometimes greatness gives you, just like when you're a first-round draft pick, it always gives you more chances. Mitch, that's a fantastic point. And his legend will be there. I mean, they're sour right now, but just like many other Detroit Red Wing players of old, Sid Abel, Alex Delvecchio, who were great players, but not as good successfully as GMs for the Red Wings, his legend will live on.
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23: Tommy John won 288 career games over 26 seasons. On the baseball scoreboard, the Brewers have a 4-1 lead on the Dodgers in the fifth. Tarik Skubal on the hook right now. Royals in front of the Angels 3-0 in the eighth. Kansas City starter Noah Cameron had a no-hitter broken up in the seventh. He was perfect through five. Cardinals crushing the Cubs 11-2 in the eighth. It's on ABC. Jordan Walker has a two-run homer, his 24th, and also a two-run double as well. Final scores, the Orioles ripped the Rays 10-2 for the three-game sweep. Baltimore currently tied with Texas for the final AL wild card. Yankees in 10 innings beat the Blue Jays 4-3.
6: Hey, this is Rich Eisen. Coming up on Monday, we review the entire weekend of preseason action. And the four-down series settles on the Philadelphia Eagles. That's Monday's Rich Eisen Show on Disney+, the ESPN app, and ESPN Radio.

0: a culture war, there needs to be somebody who stands up and says, let's go through me and let me make these statements. But nobody does it. They leave these women out on an island. They make mistakes, as happens when you're that age, and they're left to swim alone. And that's the league's fault. And until the league, and specifically the leadership, sort of fixes that, theirs is just a never-ending cycle, Myron, that they can't get out of.
1: Yeah, and you hit it. It's the cycle, right? Because of what they created. There's no way out of it. I will also say every post right now, every TikTok, Instagram, everything you put online, every time you step in front of a microphone, if you're in the WNBA, that's a match. And if you say the wrong thing, it's going to light a fire. The players have to take some responsibility in this too, Matt, where they have to understand the moment and how volatile everything is right now.
0: I will agree with that. I mean, you've had in the last week, so the Sophie Cunningham comments that led to a reaction, and then she acted like she was surprised and said she didn't want that. And same thing with Dejanay Carrington. She has acted like she's surprised by the reaction. They also have to take responsibility for it. But the league needs to step up and protect these players, and they're not doing it, and there has to be a change in leadership. Until there is a change in leadership, they're never going to get out of this cycle, and it's a disrespect to the players who are producing at a high level. They got to get to where the culture war gets away from the league and the league can showcase its true self.
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12: Greg Sutton, friend of the show here on Campbell versus Gallo. How'd you feel about Jesse Marsh and the job he did?
13: Awesome. You know, look, I mean, I have a soft spot for him. He was a former teammate, coach. You know, he's a friend of mine. But I think they embodied what he's all about. You know, getting behind this country, he's done that right from the start. You know, showing his kind of blue-collar work ethic, his personality, I think it was translated to the players. And I think there still has to be some work done. I still think that we can create a stronger identity, and our players need to still kind of get behind that. And look, he's willing to put in the work. We've seen that. He's even going now with the youth national team, the under-20s, and taking that team to try and qualify for the Olympics. And so he's leading that charge. So He doesn't have to do that. He didn't have to, but he knows how important it is to

0: kind of get the youth involved too, and get them under the same umbrella of what he wants his team to be about. So, no, I think he's the perfect man. I'm glad that they gave him the extension to the next World Cup. And I'm excited for him in this country because of him leading the charge.
1: And he did a really good job of getting the U.S. to hate him.
0: Yes, exactly.
1: Right?
0: Even more of a carrot on the top, yeah.
1: Right. I think Canadians appreciated that.
2: I loved it.
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2: HD, Nick Carty, Stassi Inky, and Christine Lee, our sports and anchor goddess, is going to break any kind of tie. So let's get it going. The top six Colemans with
5: number one.
2: Number one on your list, HD, is who?
6: Now, number one, Freddie, I do love you.
2: I know.
6: But I have to keep it real during this segment when
2: Please
6: I do state my number one, okay?
2: Please do.
6: My number one Coleman in the world would be a guy by the name of Freddie Coleman.
2: Oh, God.
6: Who is the co-host of this show.
2: Oh, God.
6: Freddie Coleman means so much to me. I don't think I could have been paired with a better person.
2: Co-sign.
6: Thank you for being the amazing leader you are, how professional you are. Sometimes you have to deal with me.
2: No, I never look at it that way, man. That's a joy and a pleasure, my friend.
6: No,
2: believe
6: but
2: me, joy
6: it's
2: and a pleasure.
6: Just, I know how amazing you are, but like this morning, talking to Busta Only and also Eduardo Perez and just how those guys were singing your praises. And it's like that everywhere I go. Whenever I'm calling a game on ESPN radio and I'm in the booth, everyone tells me, hey, can you please tell Freddie Coleman I said hello? And I've been listening to him for a very, very long time. You've been at this company for 20 plus years. It's not a mistake that you've been at this company for that long. You are ESPN radio, in my opinion. That's why I have Freddie Coleman as my number one Coleman on the list.
2: Well, Nick Carty, good luck trying to top that.
7: So everything he said's wrong.
6: All right, Nick.
7: I'm joking. Of course I have Freddie number one.
6: You better know what to joke about.
2: Are you two at it again?
7: Nope, no doubt about it. Freddie Coleman is my number one Coleman.
2: I had a feeling this was going to happen.
6: Stosh?
2: Stosh Yankee, go ahead.
8: I'm not going there.
2: God bless you.
8: Though I would say 1A, but
2: okay.
8: You know, that's not where we're going here.
2: Okay, good, good, good, good.
8: So he was an absolute menace on the base paths.
2: Well,
8: in a
2: 13-year
8: big league career, 752 steals for six teams.
2: Uh-huh. Mm. Okay.
8: Former Rookie of the Year. However, I will remember him the best.
2: Okay.
8: For getting his leg rolled over by a tarp.
2: Of course you would.
8: In the 1985 NLCS, which ultimately helped my Kansas City Royals win the world championship. My number one Coleman is Vince Coleman.
2: Well, I'm not going to do
6: no
2: that.
6: No shame.
2: No shame at all. I'm not going to pick me because that's just too pretentious. So pretty much I'm going to be number one. We got 2-1 for Stosh because I think right now the top Coleman is Coleman Domingo. Nobody's had a better run in entertainment. Movies, plays, hosting events. He was terrific as Joe Jackson and the Michael biopic. They could not have picked a better person to play that part and played extremely well. I'm a Coleman Domingo fan. And if I had a bottle in my hat, I'd throw it at the movie screen. I hated him so much as Joe Jackson. So Coleman Domingo's number one on my list. But apparently, thanks to HD and Nick Carty, Freddie Dwayne Coleman, me being number one on the list of top Colemans. I'm never going to live this down.
5: Number two.
2: All right, Nick Carty, who's number two on your list?
7: All right, I do love the Coleman Domingo. He's definitely one of the best entertainers. I'm going to need a rule check on this one.
2: Okay.
7: Maybe somebody who's had a better run.
2: Okay.
7: You may not know her last name is Coleman.
2: Oh, Zendaya.
7: But that'd be Zendaya.
2: Exactly.
7: Zendaya. So, obviously, yeah, Spider-Man is out.
6: Oh, yeah. My gosh.
2: Mm-hmm. That's her last name.
7: Odyssey's out. She was in the
6: she's
7: drama.
6: She's both of them.
2: Yep.
7: She is... She's my number two for sure.
2: Zendaya Marie Stormer Coleman. That's her official name.
6: Say the whole name again.
2: Zendaya Marie Stormer Coleman.
6: Okay.
2: That's her official name. So, all right, so we got one for Zendaya Coleman. from Nick Carty. Stassi Inky, you stick with Vince Coleman, going with another Coleman.
8: We will go with another Coleman, though we will hear from Zendaya a little bit later on my list.
2: Okay. Oh, goody.
6: You will now for mine, too.
8: Number two. He was a high-profile child actor back in the 70s and 80s.
2: Oh, look at you. Okay.
8: He played Arnold Jackson in Different Strokes for 8 seasons.
6: Uh-huh. What you talk about, Willis?
8: Ranked number one on VH1's 100 Greatest Kid Stars. I give you Gary Coleman.
2: Look at that. Look at you.
6: I love your pick, Stosh.
2: So do I.
6: I mean, love your pick. Because number two on my list
2: is
6: Gary Coleman.
2: Okay, we got two for Gary Coleman.
6: Because what you talking about, Willis?
2: Yeah. What you talking about, Willis? Number two on my list, and, you know, it's the anniversary coming up of this movie. Lisa Coleman from Wendy and Lisa, Prince and the Revolution. You know, I had a chance to meet her in person. She goes, it's always good to meet a fellow Coleman. She could not have been sweeter. She was so nice. And I said, I don't think you have any idea what you and your band mean to me in terms of how my childhood. And she goes, I get a lot of that. And she was very appreciative. So I have Lisa Coleman, number two on my list. I get a chance. We're going to hear from her again. But right now, number two on the list, Gary, what you talking about, Willis Coleman, on the top of the selection committees of the top famous Colemans. He is at number two. So that means we'll move on to
3: number three.
2: Stassi Inky was number three on your list.
8: All right. I met this man before he passed away. Lovely man.
2: Okay.
8: He was a decorated member of the U.S. Marine Corps, an all-star, and a four-time World Series champion with the Yankees. But perhaps best known for his 42-year run behind the mic for the San Diego Padres.
2: Oh.
8: Took a year off in 1980 to actually manage that team.
2: You said that with vinegar in your voice.
8: They've not had a lot of great years.
2: Yes.
8: I give you Hall of Fame broadcaster Jerry Coleman is my number three.
2: Okay.
6: Stosh.
2: So we got Jerry Coleman, number three. I'm going back to Coleman Domingo at number three. He was too good as an actor in terms of Michael, the movie. So HD, I got Coleman Domingo at number three. Who's at number three in your list of top Colemans?
6: All right, so number three for me is very personal. Because, this Coleman did not allow the New Orleans Saints to make it to a Super Bowl and flood the streets of Atlanta, Georgia. So, Nickell Robey Coleman, when a lot of people thought there should have been a pass interference call when he was playing with the Los Angeles Rams, and they were playing the New Orleans Saints, there was a no call. And I'm so glad there was a no call because I didn't want the people of New Orleans flooding the city of Atlanta with their hoopla, with their nonsense, with their witchcraft. So, Nickell Robey Coleman, you're number three on Harry Douglas's list.
2: Okay, so Nick Carter, we got Nickell Robey Coleman, who helped say Harry Douglas, a member of the Rams, and they beat the Saints. That's number three. Stosh is Jerry Coleman. I have Coleman Domingo, who's number three in your list of famous Coleman.
7: I think I'll stick with you on this one, Freddie. I like Coleman Domingo there. Obviously, a wonderful talent, multifaceted. Mm-hmm. He is just lights up any screen that he pops up on. So okay. I'll go with you on that one.
2: Okay, so far on the Freddie and Harris Selection Committee, with help from Nick Carty and Stassi Inky on ESPN Radio, the ESPN app, and Sirius XM Channel 80, we have our list of our top Colemans. For some godforsaken reason, I'm at the top of those lists at number one. Number two is Gary Coleman. And number three is Coleman Domingo. That means we're up to
3: number four.
2: HD, lead it off. Who's number four on your list?
6: Oh, Lord. I just went and seen Spider-Man.
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25: St. Louis wins it 11-4. They take 2 out of 3 from Chicago over the weekend. The Phillies come back to get a sweep of the Twins 7-5. The Diamondbacks fall to the Braves 5-3. Arizona drops a game back of Philadelphia and would be also a game back of San Diego if the Padres hold on to win in the wild card race. White Sox finish off a sweep of the Tigers 7-5. Orioles crush the Rays 10-2. They won the first 3 of 4 of that series, which will conclude tomorrow. WNBA action right now, late in the fourth quarter. The Dream lead the Fever 81-78, despite 28-24 from Caitlin Clark. Sky on top of the Storm 79-74. Football news, Aaron Donald had another workout for the Rams on Saturday as he continues to determine whether he wants to come out of retirement.
26: Hey, this is Rich Eisen. Coming up on Monday, we review the entire weekend of preseason action. And the four-down series settles on the Philadelphia Eagles. That's Monday's Rich Eisen Show on Disney+, the ESPN app, and ESPN Radio.

0: welcome to Hoop Collective Podcast. Welcome to our periodic summer series where we take a look back at some recent drafts and we redraft them knowing what we know now because we're all smarter. And doing that with us for the first time, we're so happy to have him, is Vince Goodwill.
1: What up, though, Wendy? What up, new man? Should I be playing a part of Bon Temps today? Should I be
0: Please
1: angry
0: don't.
1: And you know, all that? All right.
0: And a veteran of this and, you know, one of the best redrafters in all of redraft, Ben McMahon.
2: Howdy, partners. I'm not sure about that. I think I took Christian Brown fourth overall in last year's redraft.
0: Oh, and he had, no, you shouldn't have brought that up.
2: Like the Nuggets, I probably was a bit too high on Christian Brown. Hey, you didn't give us a good, we talked about the NBA.
0: Oh, we talked about the NBA, but we're talking about the 2023 NBA draft.
2: How are we going to decide the order here, Wendy?
0: Okay, Vince, this is the role that you're going to have to play. There's certain
2: Vince,
0: things.
2: You know how to do a snake draft, right?
1: I play fantasy football.
2: I mean, yes. Come on, right?
0: I don't play fantasy football, okay? And I botched the snake draft. And I know that some people think that I'm doing it as a bit, but I do mess it up. And I want the position where I always go in between you guys. Is that position
2: second.
0: Two?
2: You're second.
0: Okay.
2: Yeah. And so you're just one at a time.
0: All right. All right.
2: But Vinny and I, after the first round, you know, Vinny, I'll let you pick first.
0: All right. Well, let me just say this.
2: Would you rather be third or first? Would you rather have the obvious one or would you rather have to make a decision?
1: Oh, no, I want the obvious one.
2: Okay.
0: All right.
2: I'll be third.
0: So this is the 2023 draft. It's the Victor Wembanyama draft, which I think you're going to hear his name very soon. These are the guys who are up for extensions this summer. So it's a great time to evaluate.
2: Most of them, at least. Some of them are on two ways. And there's one player, aside from Wimby, who has already signed an extension in this class.
0: You are correct. And we'll see how early or if he goes. So we're going to redo the lottery here. And 2023, I will remember it very well, the lottery that year.
2: Because, oh, yeah. Wee, Wendy.
0: That's right. One of the most memorable. Why don't we just make this our SoFi, get your money right, memory lane. One of the great assignments of my career, Vince, to be sent to Paris for the lottery. And, you know, Connor, what's the hockey player's name? Connor McDavid.
2: I'm not allowed to talk about hockey.
0: You're right. And by the way, I want to applaud you. You have stuck to that for years now.
1: Why are you not allowed to talk about hockey?
2: We're not allowed to talk about that either.
0: Excuse me, sir. Not right now. Not now, Vince. Not now.
2: Not while I'm on vacation.
0: So one time when it was the Connor McDavid hockey lottery, I was in Toronto covering the playoffs, whatever year that was, 2017, 18, whatever it was. He was like the Victor Wembanyama of that year. He was from the greater Toronto area. I was in Toronto during the playoffs. It's hard to get playoff games in your hotel room in Toronto. So I walked down to this legendary sports bar in Toronto, Real Sports, right next to Jurassic Park. Oh, yeah. It's a great spot. I walk in there. It was like a regular Monday or Tuesday night. You know, I was hoping to see, you know, I don't know.
2: Whatever first round game.
0: Yeah, like a Bucks 76ers, you know, first round series or something like that. And the place was wall-to-wall people, and on every screen but one was the NHL draft lottery because the Maple Leafs were in it. I think they had the third or fourth best chance, and they were trying to get Connor McDavid. Anyway, I'm watching the lottery. I'd never seen the NHL lottery before, and Connor McDavid is sitting down the street, I believe at the CBC, but whatever network had it, he's in the studio. They open up the envelopes and discover, Jackson, help me out here, Winnipeg or Calgary or Edmonton, right?
2: He said it was 2015, first of all.
0: Oh, 2015. Boy, it's been years now. Edmonton?
2: Yes.
0: So they pull Edmonton. Edmonton wins the lottery. The Maple Leafs fans are all bummed because this is one of their favorite sons from Ontario, generational player, et cetera. And like, 2 minutes after he finds out he's going to Edmonton, he's on set doing this interview. I thought it was amazing. It was amazing television that he was going to be that, you know, immediately you just found out your whole life you're going to be in Edmonton. Your thoughts, like real time answer.
2: Yeah. And you were just trying to watch this. So you were looking to watch, the Bulls Bucks. It was Bulls Bucks.
0: Okay. Well, listen, man, I don't even care what that game is. I don't remember anything about that game, but I'll always remember how amazing I thought that broadcast was. So years later, with the help of our colleague, Jonathan Gavoni. I'd spent some time with Victor and his agents and his family in Paris that year. And we had this idea to, you know, and he was very willing to do it. And the lottery happens at 2 a.m. there. And so we did it. And I went over there, and it was the last game of the regular season was that night. His team played the other Paris team in the French league.
2: Last game of the French regular season.
0: Last game of the French regular season, which goes into May, I guess.
2: Mm-hmm.
0: I went to that game. They won. Victor played well. And then at 2 a.m.
2: How cool of all play.
0: He didn't play poorly.
2: Okay.
0: I have a whole nother story about Gavoni and Bilal Coulibaly. Should I tell this story right now? It's the summer. Why not?
2: All right. Finish.
0: No, I'm not going to, because this is a great story. I love this story.
2: Okay.
0: So just to illustrate how Jonathan Gavoni works. All right. So when I go over there in January, Bilal Coulibaly was kind of playing on their JV team. They have like the French league. They have their senior team. And then they have kind of a JV team. They call the Espoir. Okay. And they play at like 3 or 4 o'clock. And Coulibaly had been playing on the JV team. Well, there was injuries or something. He was playing better, and they kind of promoted him to the big team. But there was all these GMs there to watch Victor. There was probably like seriously like 6 GMs in town, including, by the way, Brian Wright from the Spurs.
2: The Spurs saw a lot of Wimby.
0: Yeah, and
2: for a lot of years.
0: And there was this young teenage prospect. So this team came in from this other team, and their JV team had this prospect that all these general managers wanted to see. A young, lanky wing by the name of Zachary Richichet, who I think was 16 or 17.
2: Okay.
0: And the GMs were all there, wanted to see Richichet play against Coulibaly. At the time, Coulibaly was like a bubble or late first round pick. But they were playing him on the sort of the varsity team, the big team. But these GMs, and so they knew that Gavoni had like a really good relationship with the head coach of what Victor's team, Vincent Collet, who was the national team coach at the time. And I watched Gavoni successfully talk. Maybe I should say lobby.
2: Lobby, there you go.
0: Lobby Collet into having Coulibaly play in the JV game.
2: Just so it's a showcase, him against Richichet.
0: Yes, and then go play in the varsity game, which is what happened. And Coulibaly killed in this game. Killed, had like 25 points, was awesome. I swear to God, he jumped 10 spots in the order after this game. And Gavoni, like, look, I don't, maybe Jonathan has a different version of events, but I'm just going to legend build. Gavoni, like, talked Collet into doing this. Coulibaly plays against Richichet and then goes in the senior game. He played like 2.5 quarters, then played, was the first guy off the bench, was a sixth man. Right out of, like, 16-year-old sophomore coming up to the varsity and coming off the bench, or whatever.
2: Well, maybe Coulibaly can play in a JV game real quick here because he needs to get bumped up.
0: What about Richichet?
2: Richichet, not in this draft, but he won't go number one in the net. And when we do this again next year either.
0: Well, so anyway, they play that game that night. Did Coulibaly play it? I don't remember what he did. So they went to Nike's Paris like headquarters on the Champs-Élysées.
2: Is this a huge store?
0: You know, the store is there, but this is like the actual, they have offices there. Like
2: okay,
0: with employees.
2: Okay.
0: It's not far from Boulevard McMahon. Boulevard McMahon is down the street.
2: Avenue de McMahon.
0: Avenue de McMahon. I'm so sorry. I didn't want to interrupt. You know, nothing says, something French than a boulevard named, or an avenue.
2: Apparently I've got like a great, great, great, great, great uncle who was a French war hero somehow.
0: Yeah.
2: Patrick.
0: I'm sure he was related to you. Boy, Patrick McMahon, what a...
2: Hey, he does...
0: What a French name. Oh, my God. He bring Jameson? Did he bring Jameson to France as well?
2: By the way, my little nephew who's on this trip is... his name is Jameson O'Connor.
0: Again, doesn't sound French.
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9: It's time for Ask Us Anything. Good morning, guys. I'm not sure I've already asked this question in the past, but I want to know, what's the reason the Canadians always start their season on the road? In the last 10 years, it was only twice that they started their season at home.
2: Yeah. I'm not a fan. I don't know the answer.
9: Me neither.
2: I'm not a fan of it. You know, the bias in me, I find it disrespectful. But
9: that's a little much. No.
2: Well, listen. You know, why Toronto? Why almost every year they're opening in Toronto? Why does Toronto get
9: it? Let's not pretend that the Montreal Canadiens have no say in the matter. It's not as if the NHL is like, well, here's how it's going to be. Like,
2: I
9: think certain parameters are presented. If Jeff Molson petitions Gary Bettman and says, "Hey, listen, we want to start at home," I'm sure that Gary Bettman would find a way. Have either of you ever had a real IQ test, and what was the score? I'm predicting 138 for Two-Tone Star and 142 for Connor. That's very kind. 142 IQ seems high, no?
2: Seems quite high.
9: Exceptionally high, placing you in the top 1 to 2%.
2: Yeah, yeah.
9: And what about 138?
2: Dull. I've never had a real IQ test.
9: Highly gifted scorer in the top 1% to 2%. Brother, you think Sean and I are in the top 1% to 2% of IQs?
2: That's right, Connor.
9: What is two-tone star? What does that mean? Oh, because you're tan.
2: My tan lines. Yeah, my tan lines.
9: All right. Well, thank you, Josh. That's very kind.
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10: How's this week? Sean Campbell chatting with Tyson Philpott. Tyson, you know, this game, this season has been phenomenal. The league went through an evolution of rule announcements a year ago. Some have taken place this year already with the 35-second clock. The bench is on the other side, the rouge, but more are coming next year. Did the players get together and say, hey, this game's just fine the way it is, because the first 6 weeks of this season from all nine teams has been phenomenal. You can't not watch a CFL game right now.
11: No, it's crazy to think about. You know, I've been watching the CFL since I was a kid, and I've never seen it as explosive as it is right now, especially even with the close one possession games as well. We definitely didn't have no conversation. I think that the game is speaking for itself in all honesty, and you know, some of those big plays, and you know, the stuff that we had said that we didn't have, I think they're front and center. So I don't get paid enough to make any decisions about rules or anything like that, but I would say the game looks pretty good right now.
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0: It was right in front of a Western East, you know, it was our broadcast. So the deal is Victor's going to find out what happens and he's going to come over to me. And he had like no time to do this because we had to get to the broadcast. I remember talking to the truck. I feel like it was a Western Conference Finals, and they told me you have 90 seconds. And then they were like, you have 75 seconds.
2: I think I recall it being like Joker was about to tip off.
0: Okay, so it must
15: have
0: been...
15: That was Lakers Nuggets, I think.
0: Okay, I think
2: that might be
0: possible.
2: Right. Yeah.
0: All right, so I'm hearing the truck. The lottery is going on, and here's the thing. I'm hearing the live broadcast. We're connected through satellite, whatever, internet, whatever. I'm hearing the live broadcast, but, you know, it's being streamed to France. And so there's a delay. There's like a 4-ish, 5-ish second delay. So he all sits down with his family and his agent is there. And I said to his agent, Buna, I said, Buna, I'm going to be hearing the teams that come out of these envelopes. Do you want me to tell you, like, give you a sign, like, which team, like, you know, write it down or whatever so that you're, you know, you have some heads up. I offered that and he said, only for one team. And I will not tell you what that team is. Maybe later in Victor's career, but it was only one team that Buna wanted to know who it was. But Victor was on the record as saying he didn't care. He wasn't like a place he didn't want, like, so it didn't matter. So yeah, so it was amazing. We had told him, like, that I was trying to replicate the Connor McDavid moment, right? Like, this is what I was going for. And by the way, I wrote stories and did other hits there.
2: Oh, people, see, Wendy's sensitive because it went viral. They ESPN sent Wendy all the way to Paris for a 60-second interview.
0: Well, you know why I don't like that? Because I literally then stayed up all night writing the story of the night, the written story. And I was like, I should get credit for staying up until... Then I did get up in the morning. I was up straight through to noon the next day.
2: One thing nobody can criticize is your work ethic.
0: So we get through, and Victor had been like briefed, like, Victor, we got like 2 minutes once this happens, because, you know, on the broadcast, they, you know, go to the Spurs, you want it, you know, and all this stuff.
2: By the way, thank you. Thank you for that. What is that? A 4-year-old Wendy sleep update?
0: Listen, some people have great stories of being up all night in Paris. I'm just not one of them. So it happens, and sure enough, Victor comes over, and I have 70 seconds. I think I squeezed out 3 questions.
2: There you go. It
0: was not a super memorable interview, although he was like excited to be a Spur because, you know, the Spurs are connected to France because of Tony Parker.
2: Yeah, and they've got a pretty good history of drafting 7-footers number 1 overall and turning them into, or helping them develop into, Hall of Famers.
0: Anyway, that's the draft we're redrafting here.
2: Yep.
0: Now that I've just filibustered for all that stuff.
2: You picking Scoot Henderson number 1, Vinny?
0: All right, Vince, you're on the clock.
1: You know, this is a really difficult decision because you got both Thompson twins to pick between. But I am going to, of course, San Antonio, I'm going to take Victor Wembanyama. Very easy choice. I would say out of the last, 10 number 1 picks, he's probably the easiest, or maybe 20 since LeBron.
2: I mean, I would say he's up there with LeBron. I remember, you know, Woj created a little bit of a ripple when he said I think he said he might be the best prospect ever.
1: Ever.
2: Leading up to that draft. And, you know, Wemby, like LeBron, and Wemby's got a long way to go, but like LeBron, Wendy came in the league with just a historical amount of hype and has lived up to it so far. You know, now I don't know if he's going to do it for 24 years, but 3 years in, you know, thank goodness the blood clot didn't derail anything, but the 1 year, 3 years in, Wemby is everything that you thought he was going to be.
0: All right, so that's now my turn, right?
2: It is.
0: So really, this is kind of a tough spot here, one of the toughest spots, because you're going with a Thompson twin. Which twin am I going with?
1: I mean, you don't have to go to Thompson twin.
2: I would go Thompson twin, but I don't think the choice is between the twins here.
0: It's not. Well, I'm going with the Thompson twin.
2: Okay.
0: You know, you can pick whoever you want third here coming up in a second, and fourth for that matter.
2: Yes, I can. We'll get that snake draft right.
0: I am going with Amen Thompson, even though Asar has come on extraordinarily strong. They're both having terrific careers. I've watched Amen play a little bit more. He's got a little bit more of a history. His defensive intensity, although Asar was the one who made all defense this year.
2: They're both incredible.
0: Their athleticism is tremendous. Amen just has a little bit bigger body of work. That's basically why I'm doing that. I mean, we could redraft this again in a year or two, and I could.
2: And he's a better offensive player at this point. Look, by the way, big hire for the Houston Rockets, hiring Chip England, and obviously Amen's going to be his new pet project, as Lou Dort was, as Kawhi Leonard was before that, and, you know, among others.
0: And by the way, like, I obviously could go with Brandon Miller here. Brandon Miller has had a very good 3 years. I just look at Amen Thompson as a true difference-making defensive player. He, obviously, his offensive game is still under development, but.
2: Well, it is, but in this class, he ranks fourth in points scored, second in rebounds, and second in assists. You know, he's a pretty good attacking off the dribble, and he's awesome in the dunker spot. Obviously, develop a jump shot, or they need to surround him with a bunch of elite shooting if he's going to be the primary ball handler. And, you know, he had the, because of VanVleet's injury, he was kind of thrust into the primary initiator role last year, and it was, you know, a learning experience. I wouldn't say he failed. If somebody who used to be on this podcast, who's known for having bad basketball takes, predicted that he'd be most improved player MVP and, you know, a lock to the Hall of Fame by the
0: well,
2: end of the year.
0: Well, yeah. So, by the way, he has shot 54% for his career. He knows what his bread and butter is. It's just that his 3-point shooting is getting worse, not better. And he's just not going to get guarded in the playoffs. And that is definitely an issue. And so, he doesn't have to be a 40% three-point shooter. He just can't be a 20% three-point shooter like he was this last year.
1: I mean, I wonder if his best thing is playing off the ball, you know, like while that jumper develops. I think he was kind of putting us, I won't say a spot of disservice that the Rockets didn't go out and get a point guard, you know, when VanVleet got hurt to sort of stem the tide a little bit. But I felt like being thrown into the fire, he was okay. I think what happens when we do these redrafts is we remove like some of the stigmas that happen in real time. Like now we're criticizing this game where it is, but when you go to a redraft and the guy's being number two, like you're saying, he's had a pretty successful career so far. So you're not dissecting the negatives as much as you are accentuating all the positives that he has brought in his first 3 years.
2: Yeah. And look, he averaged over 18 points a game last year, shooting better than 53% from the floor, more than 5 assists. But again, offensively now, where he's at his best is when he's in the dunker spot or when he's cutting. And you know, him and Şengün have a really good chemistry when Şengün's catching the ball up around the elbow. You know, so he's still evolving, kind of figuring out who he is as a on-ball playmaker. But I mean, him and his brother, there ain't 5 better athletes in the league.
1: Yeah, those are the best 2 athletes in the league.
2: Yeah, there might not be any. Extension talk, and we're going to be interesting, by the way. The Rockets have a recent history of negotiating hard with their own guys, Şengün being the primary example. But with Şengün, with Jalen Green, and very quickly last year with Jabari Smith, they got extensions done with all 3 of those guys. So we'll see. I'll also say, and I've said it many times, in terms of who they value the most on that roster, Thompson is at the very, very top of that list. I'm not talking young guys. I'm talking period. So,
0: all right. You've got control.
2: Okay. So number 3 pick is going to be Brandon Miller. And remember, there were a lot of eyebrows raised when Charlotte took Brandon Miller over Scoot Henderson. And clearly, you know, that decision has ended up being the right decision. You know, He last year averaged better than 20, really last 2 years averaged better than 20 points per game. You'd like to see him be a little bit more efficient within the, inside the 3-point arc, but you know, shot at 38% last year from 3, you know, great size wing, you know, and it's still he's a little bit older, 23 years old. I mean, but I don't have any hesitation taking him at number 3. I do think 4 gets to be a little bit.
1: Oh, a little spicy. McMahon. Do it.
2: It's a tough decision here. So you mentioned Ausar. I don't think I'm not sure he's even the best. I shouldn't say that. I was going to say, I'm not even sure he's the best defensive player on the board. I'm not going to go that strong. But I am going to take Cason Wallace over Ausar Thompson. And the reason I'm going to do that, one, Cason Wallace also was an all-defensive player last year.
0: Cason Wallace taken 10th by the Thunder.
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10: Chatting with Valerie Tetreault of Tennis Canada. What about Ogier Aliassime? What have you seen kind of evolve from his game in the last calendar year or year and a half?
17: He has more confidence now when he steps on the court. I do think that something happened during the last U.S. Open. I think some of the big tennis fans will remember his match against Alexander Zverev. And Zverev had a few comments before that match saying that basically with Felix, you know, sometimes he was playing well, but sometimes, buff, not so well. And I think, you know, in the end, something triggered in Felix, and then we saw a Felix who was maybe a little bit more emotional on court, and I think that's kind of what he needs. He needs that energy. Sometimes I feel like when he's almost too calm on court, maybe it's not necessarily helping him to perform at the level that he can perform, and it really feels like since that moment something has changed, and now when he goes on court, he believes he can beat anyone.
6: 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The morning show with McKenna and Starr.
9: We're talking football with Rowan White. Rowan, what do you think? It's been a long time since the Raiders have drafted a quarterback at number one, and it's worked out for them. Is Fernando Mendoza going to get this franchise on the right track?
18: Well, hopefully they do, but right by him too. I don't expect him to start too much this year. I think if he does, it'll be a little bit later into the season. I'd like for him to get a few reps in at least, but they brought in Kirk Cousins at least to develop. And I think we've seen in the last decade or so, quarterbacks who sit for a little bit before they start tend to do pretty decently in the league. I mean, the best example obviously being Patrick Mahomes, who famously sat his entire rookie year. I'd love to see the Raiders are in a position where they can do the same thing with Fernando. And I would absolutely love to see if they did something like that, because I think this kid has, for one, the mentality to bring it the whole way. I mean, just his work ethic, the way he goes about his day to day seems from our point of view anyway, seems absolutely impeccable. And I mean, his on the field production is really good too. He was making NFL type throws already when he was at Indiana. His back shoulder throws were damn near perfect. And I think if there was any person to work out in Las Vegas as a quarterback, I think it would be him.
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19: Swung on, bounced, fair, pass first, down the line. Phillies have the lead. One run scores. Here comes Boehm, home to score as well. And Brian De La Cruz puts the Phils on top, 7-5 here in the eighth.
20: That call from Sports Radio 94 WIP, that would be the final. Philadelphia beats Minnesota 7-5. The Diamondbacks lose to the Braves 5-3. Now in the bottom of the ninth, the Padres are shutting out the Guardians 5-0. If that score holds up, the Phillies and Padres will hold the last two spots in the NL wildcard chase, with San Diego ahead of Arizona by a game. Also, the Pirates over the Red Sox 8-3. Yankees down the Blue Jays 4-3. Cardinals over the Cubs 11-4. And the Orioles blow out the Rays 10-2. Baltimore now holds the final wild card spot in the American League. WNBA in overtime. It is Indiana leading Atlanta 95-91.
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10: This is the morning show on TSN 690. I'm Peter Vriones with Connor McKenna, and we're in conversation with Elias Grigoriadis of the Canadian Press, who covers CF Montreal. And we're talking a little bit of MLS right now.
11: Into the path of Griezmann, opens up and scores! His first in Major League Soccer and a milestone career goal as well. That is number 300 for that man, Antoine Griezmann.
10: So Antoine Griezmann makes his Orlando City FC debut yesterday, and he scores. What are you expecting from Griezmann, and what kind of impact do you think he could have on MLS?
12: Oh, he's absolutely a game changer. You know, he still has legs underneath him. He was fantastic for Atletico Madrid in La Liga last season, so it's not like he's physically on the back nine of his career, because playing for Atletico, you are expected to run and contribute no matter who you are. So I think he's going to have a massive impact. And it's unfortunate that Montreal's timing with all these players has been unfortunate, right? They host LAFC last year, and then Hermanson joins. Robert Lewandowski and Antoine Griezmann, we're not going to see them because both game against Orlando and Chicago have already been played. But, you know, hopefully next season we'll get to see them in action, because, yeah, these are not just world-class players. These are era-defining talents that we'll be able to watch it live in person.
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10: Jeff Papone joining us right here on Melnick in the Afternoon on TSN 690.
13: Jeff, when it comes to either a team or a particular driver, what's been the biggest surprise for you so far this season?
14: I think Kimi Antonelli. I mean, this kid has just blossomed. He last year, if you remember, I mean, he's racing against George Russell in the same car, yep. And Russell doubled his points by the end of the season. I think it was like 319 to 150 or something like that. You know, and Kimi had some flashes last year, mm-hmm. But I mean, he's just taken to this new car and this new format like nobody's business. And I mean, he's dominating. And I mean, if you look at this 19-year-old kid, if he can keep this up, he's going to smash records left and right. But I just think that. I think that the maturity he's shown and the way that he can just get out front and dominate a race, or even if he doesn't start at the front, he figures out a way to win. It's only his second year in Formula One, and it looks like he's going to win the title. And the other thing about Antonelli that he's a really, really nice kid, and he really, really seems to enjoy what he does. And it's he's very refreshing. So I think he's got to be the revelation of the season for sure.
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1: Or he was in the DeAndre Ayton trade.
0: And the Dame trade.
1: I'm sorry, in the Dame trade.
0: Yeah, attached to DeAndre Ayton. Remember, that was a three-way trade. And Ayton was going to Portland in that trade. Got Dame out of Milwaukee and other pieces involved. And they attached him to DeAndre Ayton.

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3: I feel like that comes up a lot. I feel like most recently I've needed some help because I feel like my shortcomings there are evident. It's life stuff, you know, relatable content.
4: It's fun.
3: It's just two bald-headed goons just talking about nonsense a lot in a crowded podcast space. There's that one.
4: We're here.
3: Here we are.
5: And Ian.
6: Mo Vaughn is here, the 1995 AL MVP, kind enough to hang out with us.
7: You got a pitcher with the Mets, rings you up. He does a high kick. The moment you go a yard off him, what are you doing?
8: Oh, I'm pimping. Guys, in my time, we would kind of put our heads down and just play the game. And I think now it's fun, but I think that's a little bit too much. You're asking for something. You're lucky he's not a hitter. He'd be getting drilled.
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1: I'm Ed Bankin. We start with breaking injury news from the NFL. According to the NFL Network's Ian Rappaport, Vikings safety and linebacker Jamal Adams has suffered a season-ending knee injury. Adams was carted off the field during the Vikings game against the Giants yesterday in North Jersey. Baseball is mourning the death of Tommy John. The former pitcher has passed away at the age of 83. John won 288 games and had a groundbreaking surgery for his pitching arm. Again, Tommy John dead at the age of 83. In baseball today in Cleveland, Padres rated a rain delay before blanking the home team.
2: So the home runs continue to be an issue for Bivey. 2-2 the pitch. And Sheet swings. He launches one in the air deep to right field. DeLauder is back at the wall. This one going to go back to back for Ranjifo and Sheets.
1: That call coming from 97.3 The Fan as San Diego shuts out Cleveland 5-0. Meanwhile, the Brewers beat the Dodgers 6-2. That's 3-4. Milwaukee takes from L.A. Chavez Ravine over the weekend. Phillies over the Twins 7-5. They're tied with the Padres for the final two spots in the National League wildcard race. The Diamondbacks a game back. They lose to the Braves 5-3. Marlins 3 back as they blow out the Reds 7-1. WNBA, the Fever and Dream go to overtime before Indiana prevails 95-91. Caitlin Clark led the way with 26 points. Also, the Sky edged the Storm 82-80. And right now on ESPN and Disney Plus, the Mercury lead the Fire 42-36 as they have reached halftime.
3: Hey, it's your resident Super Bowl champ Chris Candy coming on Monday. My former team, the Giants, have a new head coach, but will they need a new quarterback after this season? It's Unsportsmanlike weekday mornings at 6, right here on ESPN Radio, ESPN2, and ESPNU.